0: hands, and we're celebrating a community that knows how to come together, overcome challenges, and get things done.
1: Bittersweet for St. Pete, though, as the Rays have signed deals with Hillsborough County and Tampa to move across the bay as early as 2029. First pitch is 6:30 tomorrow. Florida gas prices down again. AAA reporting the statewide average for a gallon of regular is $4.15. That's down another 5 cents with Florida's News. I'm Denise Ryan.
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5: Running into delays on the eastbound side of I-4, going from Thano to Sasser Road over to Park Road with a crash in the left travel lane. Westbound on the I-4 stretch by the way station after McIntosh Road, got a broken down vehicle blocking lanes. No issues to report on 275 as well as I-75. However, in Pasco, west of 75 on State Road 54, got a crash blocking the westbound lanes of Wesley Chapel Boulevard by Oakley. Steve Foster, News Radio WFLA.
6: Overcast skies with a few passing showers in parts of the area. Our temperatures will be falling into the mid-70s as we head into our Saturday morning. We'll keep those scattered showers in the forecast for both your Saturday and Sunday, about a 50% coverage, with afternoon highs coming up to about the upper 80s. And as we head into next week, we'll keep those elevated rain chances in the forecast as well as a front will stall to our north. So a couple of rainy and gloomy days ahead. I'm Max Defender 8 meteorologist Zuleika Soler.
7: He's there to say thank you. I'm Lee Silicera, Fox News. President Trump in Mobile, Alabama for a campaign rally, saying he came back to where it all began, recounting his first time in the state, where he says he planned to go to a smaller venue for a rally and was turned away a decade ago.
8: And we packed the stadium and the rest is history.
7: Alabama is deep red, but the president says...
8: But I'm here to say, really, more than anything else, I'm here to because you have... Great elections. You have Tommy, you have all these guys, they're going to win, but you got to still get out and vote, okay?
7: The president also urging people in Florida to vote for Byron Donalds for governor. He'll be back in Alabama next week for the Alabama-Georgia football game. The co-pilot of the Fly Dubai jet that nearly crashed this week after he attacked the captain remains in custody as the captain, who was severely wounded, recovers in a hospital in Saudi Arabia.
9: Today, Indian national captain Sumit Machar spoke from his hospital bed to Indian Prime Minister Narendra Modi about the moment his co-pilot started attacking him midair. In a 2025 YouTube interview, Machar, a 17-year veteran pilot, said crews trained for medical and weather emergencies, but nothing like this.
7: Fox's Jeff Paul in Tel Aviv. The captain said he knew he had one chance to try to open the door and took it. Passengers were able to storm in and subdue the co-pilot as a secondary crew took the controls, landing safely in Saudi Arabia. The G7 group of wealthy democracies has agreed to release 100 million barrels of oil, starting with what they say will be a substantial amount of diesel.
10: This is something President Trump had been calling for as global conflicts push up the price of diesel. He threatened to ban U.S. exports of the fuel. That would have meant more for the domestic market, potentially easing prices in the U.S. while pushing them up elsewhere.
7: Fox's Jonathan Savage. 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
1: 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Guaranteed human.
2: Former South Florida Congressman David Rivera sentenced to 10 years in prison by a Miami federal judge. He was convicted of illegally lobbying for Venezuela and money laundering. Prosecutors argued for a more than 20-year sentence, while Rivera's team was fighting for no more than a year behind bars as they appealed the conviction. Another spike in locally acquired dengue fever cases in Florida. The state health department reports 62 new cases last week, adding up to 252 for 2026. Governor DeSantis is wishing the best to the Tampa Bay Rays as they face the New York Yankees in their American League Division Series starting Saturday.
3: They play the Yankees very well this year. I'd love to be able to see that happen and, have a good playoff run here.
2: He spoke at a ribbon cutting near the Atlanta Braves spring training complex in Northport. DeSantis says he hopes for a Rays-Braves World Series, although he admits the Braves face long odds of making it past the Dodgers in the NLDS. With Florida's News, I'm Denise Ryan.
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6: Traffic improving on eastbound I-4, going from Thanota-Sassa Road over to Park Road. Earlier collision being moved out of the roadway and off to the side at this point. Northbound I-75, slight delays as you work your way from I-4 up to the Fowler Avenue exit. Going to see no major problems to report on 275, as well as the Veterans Expressway and the Selman Expressway. Got a collision blocking Dale Mabry at Northdale Boulevard. Expect delays in all directions. Steve Foster, News Radio WFLA.
7: Overcast skies with a few passing showers in parts of the area. Our temperatures will be falling into the mid-70s as we head into our Saturday morning. We'll keep those scattered showers in the forecast for both your Saturday and Sunday, about a 50% coverage, with afternoon highs coming up to about the upper 80s. And as we head into next week, we'll keep those elevated rain chances in the forecast, as well as a front will stall to our north. So a couple of rainy and gloomy days ahead. I'm Max Defender, meteorologist Zuleika Soler.
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0: It is the Jesse Kelly Show on a Friday. 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
15: The victory is mine, says the Lord.
0: El Sombrero, with Chris out of town, it's probably ideal time to let you in on a good plan to get some payback for Chris being, well, Chris. In the next few years, you need to start dropping hints to or about how much his daughter would love and excel at competitive cheer. Our daughter was in it for a couple years recently. It's more like dance and cheer, but the time and money commitment is insane. Between the gym fees, competition fees, and travel expenses, it will easily run $15,000 or more per year. And he goes on to say, Ob can be the one to encourage this and whatnot. Okay, so one, that's a funny email. Two, am I just old? Don't answer that. Am I just really old? But I played sports my entire childhood, really terribly, I should note. I played basketball and baseball for my entire childhood. I don't ever remember it being expensive. I just don't remember these huge expenses. But I'll tell you what, we have experienced this when James, my oldest son, got into hockey. We ended up moving away, and we don't have a youth hockey program where we are, so he lost that, which sucks because hockey's a great sport, but the costs were staggering. We could not believe it. We started going to, I don't know if you want to call them secondhand stores, but places where you go get used hockey gear. Because he's a kid and he's also growing out of his stuff every year. We could not believe what it costs. One of my neighbor buddies, he's got a son. He's got a bunch of kids. They're all athletes. And his son was a heck of a baseball player. He's actually playing college in the scholarship right now. So, like I said, good baseball player. But they were gone all the time in travel baseball. And he would come back and we'd be hanging out. And whenever we could actually see him, whenever he'd come back, he would talk about this long road trip they were on and the hotels and the restaurants. And he'd be complaining about the money. Corey, you're about my age. It wasn't like that, right? It was, right? Corey doesn't remember it either. He said they would take us to theme parks and stuff like, yeah, the team would go out to Six Flags for a day or something like that. I don't know what that is. I suspect it's because there's more and more money in sports. There's a lot of money in sports. It's one of the safest investments in the world is own, if you're a billionaire, which I'm not, if you're a billionaire owning a sports team or something, sports just seems to grow in value. And I mean, even soccer is profitable now. So that's probably part of it. The more money that goes there, well, that's going to be pushed down, so that'll get pushed down to the college level, high school level, grade school level, and it's going to make it a bit more intense. When we first moved to Texas, 2014-ish, somewhere in there, 2014-ish, we first moved to Texas. Our boys were little, really little. I think James, how old is he now? 17. So 20, James is probably 5 or 6 years old, roughly 5 or 6 years old. And he was always into sports because he's an athletic kid. And we found out the 5 and 6 year olds here in our area, the area we were living in then, they were timing their 40 times at 6 years old for football. I'd never heard anything like that in my life. He's 6 years old. What are you talking about? But I think a lot of that money got pushed down and it created more pressure. And man, I feel for families now. I feel for kids who want to get involved and stuff like that. Pause. Let's talk about something good, because this is what the GOP used to be. This was Kevin McCarthy back in 2023. This is how the GOP has spoken for a long, long time. Remember, while Kevin McCarthy was saying this, corporate America was bragging that it wasn't hiring white men anymore.
16: I look over at the Democrats and they stand up. They look like America. We stand up. We look like the most restrictive country club in America. And I decided.
0: Yeah, the one everyone wants to get into.
16: And then either I am going to be the leader of a declining end of a party, or I have to change the opportunity in this party. So I embrace in something else, okay? Since that time, we've elected the most women, Republicans, the most minority Republicans ever to the House. But to do so, I'm going to have to ruffle feathers. So for a Republican woman or Republican minority to win, the November election is not their tough election, it's the primary. So what I do is I would engage in primaries.
0: The GOP leader in 2023 bragging about discriminating against white men, bragging about it. Didn't just do it. Didn't do it quietly behind closed doors. Stood on stage and bragged about it. Now we're at a place in our society where young white men are increasingly angry. They don't see the same opportunities their parents had because they've been cut off from so many things. And we risk them channeling that anger into unhealthy, destructive things if we, the right, the GOP, does not give them an outlet. Not DEI, not handouts, but we had better start presenting solutions that say, hey, opportunities are for everyone. This is a much better way to talk.
17: We institutionalized anti-white, anti-male discrimination in this country. I mean, if you just look at the way that we spoke about white men in the United States of America, not me, obviously, not the president, but like Joe Biden. But look, man, you institutionalized for a very long time a way of talking about our fellow Americans that was totally disgusting. And I was actually talking with a friend of mine about this. And he was like, if you look at the way the Biden administration discriminated against people in job applications, college applications, the way that we just allowed explicitly racist discrimination against our laws to become part of the normal practice of our government, of our admissions policies, of our private corporations, like, it's kind of insane that we didn't have like a revolution in this country. We explicitly discriminated against people. And it's one of the things that I'm proudest of in the Trump administration. Again, there's a lot more work to do, but like, we're not discriminating against people, black or white, based on the color of their skin and job applications. We're telling the universities you're not allowed to discriminate against white guys, against dudes, against anyone. We don't want discrimination against anybody, but we did allow that discrimination in this country for a long time. So what I would tell like young men who are pissed off is you should absolutely be advocating for more. You should absolutely be demanding more. But I would also recognize the wins because they are out there.
0: That's such a better way to talk about it. Jesse, as a fellow devil dog, I admit to you a failure of mine. I have stood back and hoped that our elected leaders would have the spine to stand up and repair the damage of the communists. I think we need to fight fire with righteous fire. Use their tactics, but with a moral backbone. Call out Christophobia when they persecute Christian worldviews. Cancel businesses, cancel culture their businesses like we did with Bud Light. And if time in between our jobs and family, lead protests to push our agenda. Thoughts on the best strategies. His name is Steve. Okay. Well, first, the protest part of it. I'm not telling you don't go protest when there's something that pops up in your town. Get loud, call City Hall, organize something. Yes, that's fine. But real political power is found inside City Hall, not outside. Channel your energy and get in there. Get elected. Become part of it. And that's how you change that. Second thing, when it comes to let's cancel culture, their businesses, we all only have limited power. Limited power. Let's use that power with our money. Where you send your money and where you don't send your money, it matters now as much as it did 5 years ago with all that craziness. Who are you paying every month for your wireless plan? I'm just asking. Look, I've had all the big wireless companies. I'm not judging. Who are you paying now? Do you know you can switch to Pure Talk and it takes 10 minutes on the phone? That you can keep that phone you have? Keep your phone number, and that 10 minutes on the phone will be spent talking to an American who speaks English, because Pure Talk is the patriotic wireless company that will not just save you a fortune, they hire Americans when they do it. A great way to do cancel culture the right way is to put your money where your morals are. You're going to have a cell phone. Spend less and spend it with Pure Talk. Dial #250 and say Jesse Kelly. #250, say Jesse Kelly. We'll be back.
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5: A former South Florida congressman learns his sentence.
6: Well, federal prosecutors wanted a more than 20-year sentence for David Rivera. A Miami federal judge did consider an outpouring of support and his community work before sentencing him for acting as an illegal lobbyist for Venezuela and conspiring to commit money laundering. U.S. Attorney for the Southern District of Florida, Jason Redding Quinones.
7: Today's sentence of 10 years provides accountability to his choices and sends a clear message. That access, influence, and a former title do not put anyone above the law.
6: Rivera maintains his innocence with his team appealing. Eric Rodriguez, Miami.
5: Co-defendant and political consultant Esther Neufer sentenced to 5 years in prison. A Pasco County deputy uses deadly force on a suspect at a Hudson shopping plaza. Colonel Jeffrey Harrington with the sheriff's office says two deputies answered a trespassing call this afternoon and found a man who picked up a butcher knife.
8: One of the deputy sheriffs challenged the individual about six times, asked him to put the knife down continually, and the subject refused to do so.
5: The man was taken to a hospital and pronounced dead. Harrington says he was a danger to nearby shoppers as well as deputies, and he had a long prison record. FDLE will investigate the shooting. Another double execution is planned in Florida. Governor DeSantis signing a death warrant for 63-year-old James Chickenhead Robertson, who was convicted of murdering his cellmate in 2008. He'll be put to death on October 13th along with William Lee Thompson. DeSantis is spending a lot of his remaining time as governor announcing road projects. This morning, the governor cut the ribbon on a project widening State Road 777 from 2 to 6 lanes between U.S. 41 and I-75 in the Venice area. Gas just under $4.14 a gallon on average in Florida, according to AAA. With Florida's News, I'm Gordon Bird.
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11: Traffic a little bit slow on northbound I-75 once you hit I-4 and make your way up to the Fowler exit, and then things ease up on your way to Pasco County. Earlier crash on eastbound I-4 completely gone by Park Road, and traffic moving well there. No problems to report on 275 throughout Tampa and St. Pete. Dale Mabry at Northdale Boulevard, earlier accident still being worked on and causing some delays. No issues to report on US 19. Steve Foster, News Radio WFLA.
12: Over overcast skies with a few passing showers in parts of the area. Our temperatures will be falling into the mid-70s as we head into our Saturday morning. We'll keep those scattered showers in the forecast for both your Saturday and Sunday, about a 50% coverage, with afternoon highs coming up to about the upper 80s. And as we head into next week, we'll keep those elevated rain chances in the forecast, as well as a front will stall to our north. So a couple of rainy and gloomy days ahead. I'm Max Defender, meteorologist Zuleika Soler.
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16: To another deep red state. I'm Lisa Lacera, Fox News. 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
17: When I'm on the ballot, we kill everybody. So just close your eyes and pretend I'm on the ballot. But in a way, I am on the ballot because we have to win. It's the most important midterm election we've ever had.
16: The president said even though he's confident of Republican wins in the state, it's important for people to get out and vote. Meanwhile, several states have made changes to congressional districts in the run-up to the midterms.
18: President Trump drew battle lines, demanding that Texas draw new congressional lines. Florida followed suit with new maps, hoping to score four additional GOP seats. Other Republican-led states like Tennessee, Missouri, and Louisiana raced to craft districts favoring the GOP. Republicans boasted how their maps would bolster their chances. Historically, the president's party loses around 26 seats in the first midterm. Democrats say redistricting was a hedge against the norm.
16: Fox's Chad Pergram on Capitol Hill. The Fly Dubai co-pilot who nearly crashed a flight bound for Israel with more than 180 people on board was barred from flying by his native Oman over concerns he adopted extremist views. He remains in custody. The Justice Department accusing the University of California, Los Angeles School of Law of discriminating against white and Asian students in its admissions process.
19: Assistant Attorney General for the DOJ's Civil Rights Division, Harmeet Dhillon, alleging in a statement the school runs a two-tiered admission system whose academic bar for acceptance shifts up or down depending on the color of your skin. Adding the use of race as a thumb on the scale that helps or disadvantages any student is illegal. UCLA's School of Law pushing back on the allegations, maintaining that students are admitted through a comprehensive, merit-based review process.
16: Fox's Christian Goodwin. 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

0: is Lee Habib, and this is Our American Stories. And we tell stories about everything here on this show, from the arts to sports, and from business to history, and everything in between, including your stories. Send them to OurAmericanStories.com. And now our next story comes to us from Craig Sumner, who worked at NASA from the time of the Apollo missions to near the end of the space shuttle program. Take it away, Craig.
1: I had a dad that was a Marine fighter pilot, and in this case, in World War II in Korea. And I got to put a little excerpt in here. You know, what my parents did were kind of my benchmark. And Dad flew in the Pacific, dropping bombs on Japanese islands. And he flew one mission with Charles Lindbergh, and where most of these Marines would take off with a 1,000-pound bomb in the center and two 500-pound bombs on the wing, Charles Lindbergh took off with three 1,000-pound bombs and went on to design a 2,000-pound bomb released in the center. Those stories kind of stayed with me as a young person, and I knew someday I wanted to fly. And so as I started thinking about NASA, when it really started going in the 60s, I thought, I really would like to go work for NASA. I used to build model airplanes, the Blue Angels, you know, I'd build space stations. So I had a dream, I had an interest in following that kind of a path. I wasn't the strongest student when I first got started in school. I became a lot more serious later on and realized how important that math and science was going to be to me in order for me to be able to make choices. You know, I'd finished up 2 years of college, and I had an Associate of Science degree in electrical engineering, and the last 2 years was a system science degree, and I really didn't quite know what I was going to do with that degree. And I learned about the co-op program out of the University of West Florida in Pensacola. So I went over and talked to them, and they said, how would you like to go work at NASA at the Marshall Space Flight Center in Huntsville, Alabama? And we'll pay you to go. And I got involved on the Lunar Rover program, which was a moon buggy program that they told us if you start, you've got to finish in 17 and a half months, deliver it to the Kennedy Space Center to go on an Apollo vehicle going to the moon, or don't start. $19 million program to go build four lunar rovers for $19 million that wound up costing $39 million before it was all over with. So it's hot and cold on the moon. The hottest temperature is 250 degrees Fahrenheit. The coldest temperature is 250 degrees below zero. So those are the environments that our astronauts, the LEM, the Lunar Excursion Module, and the Lunar Rover all had to be able to endure on the moon's surface, and it can't break down. So in the course of building the lunar rover, I'd go pick up these astronauts that were going to the moon. I'd take them in my 66 Valiant Plymouth, I still have it, and I'd drive them over to our training facility. And the conversation front seat to back seat between many of the astronauts that I carried was like, if you hadn't cut me off at 10,000 feet in my fighter airplane, they were flying T-38s, I would have got on the ground first. And I was thinking to myself as a young 20-year-old at the time, these guys are crazy. They're up there jockeying around in the skies, racing each other from Houston up to the Redstone Arsenal here, and fighting to see who's going to land on the ground. It's kind of a bad badge of courage. But when they put on their spacesuits and climbed up in our simulators out at the Marshall Space Flight Center, it was all business. John Young was my favorite. So I got to tell you about John. When John was 8 years old, there was a knock at the door, and they took his mother away. She had a mental illness. She was a paranoid schizophrenic. John's dad was a delivery man. John got farmed out to aunts and uncles, neighbors, and graduated top in his high school class, college, flight school, astronaut corps, flew Gemini, flew Apollo, went to the moon. He was our first shuttle commander. And John was more passionate in college than I was. John studied six nights a week to 1 o'clock in the morning. So when we were all ready to go home after a 8-10 hour day, John's ready to go another 6 hours. And his dedication just was immense. And so, you know, when I look at somebody like that, and I was in flight readiness reviews where I'm up presenting and John Young asks a question, and either you don't know the answer or you've got the answer and you tell them. But if you don't know the answer, don't give them something that's not right. And fortunately, this team effort, you know, somebody might pipe up and answer it, or we'd go off and get the answer. But at the end of every question John asked, he'd always say, just asking. And everybody would laugh. John said, I don't understand why everybody laughed when I said that. I was dead serious. So as we got close to the actual Apollo 15 mission, I got selected to be part of their backup team. It was an engineering backup team out here at the Marshall Space Flight Center. And when they landed on the moon, they didn't land on a nice flat surface. And they had one of their foot pads down in a hole, and the whole thing was leaning over, so it wasn't level. And we thought when the moon buggy came out, it might get hung up on something. Well, they didn't go 240,000 miles to leave it stuck up there on the side of the limb. And fortunately, it all deployed out just the way you would expect it to. They put up their poolside seats, jumped in there, threw a few switches, put on their Velcro seat belts, and away they went at 8 miles an hour. Now, 8 doesn't sound very fast, but on Apollo 11, our first landing on the moon, our astronauts had to just walk around. And the suits, I told you, you know, they only weighed 60 or 70 pounds total, but it's still a lot of work walking around up there on the moon's surface. On Apollo 16, the first day they were up there, it was 85 degrees outside. As soon as you walk behind a boulder and get out of the sun's rays, you're out of the there is no atmosphere up there. It drops down to up to 250 degrees below zero. So it was kind of fun. You know, it was my 15 minutes of fame, and nobody knew that I was really doing this, you know, up here. My parents did, my sisters did, some of my friends, but I was having the experience of my life. And talking to these astronauts as I drive them over to our simulation facility, go have a biscuit with them, listen to them talk about flying the T-38 jet. Little did I know, within about a year, I was going to be flying the same airplane. Because when this program was over, so was my draft deferment.
0: And you're listening to Craig Sumner, who worked at NASA from the time of the Apollo missions to near the end of the space shuttle program. When we come back, more of Craig Sumner's story here on Our American Stories.

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0: And we return to Our American Stories. And when we last left off, Craig Sumner was about to go to Vietnam after working at NASA on the Lunar Rover project. Now we return to Craig.
10: Got caught up in a draft lottery. Well, that didn't help me any because the first draft lottery was up to like 100 and something, and my number was 62. And so I was off to go to flight school. And I got to go fly some jets and get to do some of the things that these astronauts that I got to work with shared with me over a biscuit or a cup of coffee or while we were waiting for the simulator to get up and going. So I went off and did that, and unfortunately, after 4 years, the war was over, and I got to get out of the service early, and guess where I wanted to come back? I wanted to come back to the Marshall Space Flight Center and work for NASA again. But when I came back, politics had changed, and a lot of the training that we were doing here at the Marshall Space Flight Center with the astronauts was being moved to Houston. And when I came back after getting out of the service in 1976, Skylab was starting to decay in its orbit. It was up there rolling, it was tumbling end over end, had somewhat of a optical roll to it as well. And so we were building a teleoperator system that would go up and dock with Skylab and push it up into a higher orbit. And our astronauts would fly up here from Houston before they moved all the training down to Houston. And they would get in the simulators. We would allow them to fly this thing out of the back of the orbiter and go try to dock to Skylab, and they'd run out of gas. Well, I was a young, now 27-year-old, and I'd flown it every day for 8 hours a day, and I got pretty proficient at honing my skills and being able to do it within a tank of gas. And so our science and engineering director was speaking to a Senate subcommittee and said, if the guys down in Houston can't do it, we've got an engineer at the Marshall Space Flight Center that could. And once again, I thought I was going to get my 15 minutes of fame, but that wasn't to happen. Skylab, unfortunately, came back into Australia. It decayed in its orbit and burned up for the most part as it came back in. We didn't have the shuttle ready in time, and so that's what happened. So then I started getting involved in the space shuttle program, and I continued my education as I was working with NASA and learning about project management, and I thought maybe that was something that I could really go do. I had this jet experience and flying C-130s, and I thought, okay, I got some good leadership skills. What can I do with that? And that's probably one of the highlights of my career, was working on the space shuttle program. I was the deputy project manager of the space shuttle external tank. We built those down in New Orleans just like we did the C-5. And then when we finished building them, we'd put them on a barge, tie it to a tug with a 2,500-foot rope, 1 inch in diameter, and haul it down through the Gulf of Mexico, around the Keys, and up the Atlantic coast to the Kennedy Space Center, and offload it and put it up on the 8th floor of the vertical assembly building until we were ready to integrate it over on the other side of the aisle, as we called it, to get a stack ready to roll out to the pad. I'd get on an airplane out here at Redstone Arsenal, NASA airplane, be about 8 of us on board, and we'd land on the shuttle landing strip down in Florida. And it's such a pretty sight to see as you come up on a runway that's 3 miles long, 300 feet wide, I believe, and go get in our rental car and then go into work about 10 hours prior to a space shuttle launch. And my team, I hate the word I, because it was the people around me that really accomplished the work at hand. We'd load 535,000 gallons of fuel on board. And about 2.5 hours prior to a shuttle launch, we'd bring the crew out and strap him into the space shuttle. And about T-minus 9 minutes, we give the launch director permission to go fly. And I never thought I'd find myself in the same firing room as Wernher von Braun, who was my first center director, and have the privilege of representing the team that built this magnificent machine and put it into orbit. When I went down to my first space shuttle launch, you sit in a control room with a headset. And sitting beside you is a project manager from the contractor, Lockheed Martin, or Martin Marietta when I first started. And the two of you have got these headsets on to folks down in New Orleans and people up at the Marshall Space Flight Center and our Huntsville Operations Support Center. A lot more people than I really realized were out there available to me. And I was a fairly new project manager when my boss, his daughter, was killed in an automobile accident, 17 years old. And he called up and told me of that tragic event. He said, Craig, I need you to go to the launch. And all of a sudden, I realized I was going to go from just learning about this vehicle, but representing this team. So I carried all these books with me, all these technical manuals, and I was reading to late in the night, trying to get up to speed where I could maybe contribute to what was going to go on, only to find out that just by

0: Is sometimes 3-day weekend, everybody takes off, and it was the mating seasons for the red-headed woodpecker. And if it wasn't a redhead, it's the one that I remember. This one woodpecker put over 200 holes in our external tank. Some very, very smart folks flew with me down to the Kennedy Space Center, and we went out and climbed up on the external tank. I put a harness on, and did you watch a shuttle flight with a beanie cap that raises up at the very end and swings over out of the way? Well, that's where I was at, looking for holes in the external tank and make a recommendation to my program managers on what we needed to do to fix that. While I was standing out there, you know, you're every bit of 250 feet off the ground, and you're looking straight down to the ground, and something was staring at me. Have you ever had that happen? There were five birds, vultures, up in the sea breeze, stationary, 40 feet above my head, looking at this tasty morsel, trying to count woodpecker holes. And you just never forget that image, you know. Shouldn't be anybody around me, and I felt something staring at me, and I still occasionally look up to see what's up there. But I would say my very first space shuttle launch was probably the most stressful, and it just got better and better after that. When it counts down to zero, you can't help but stand up out of your seat and turn around, and 3 miles away, you see the engines roaring to life and the vehicle coming to life. And it's doing 100 miles an hour before it ever clears the launch pad, trying to get up to that magic speed of 17,500 miles an hour, the orbital velocity that you need to stay in low Earth orbit. And it was just totally awesome. And the men and women that I got to work with and their backgrounds, I would sit with people from all walks of life who had a particular gift of wanting to be an astronaut, who had PhDs and master's degrees, skilled way beyond my understanding of engineering, that were being selected to go fly into space. And I sat one night with Katie Coleman, and she was a brand new astronaut. We were fixing to talk to a group of 100 people at a manned flight awareness dinner, and we were going to watch a space shuttle launch the next day. And I sat there somewhat kind of uneasy with this young lady that had excelled so well in her academic career and been selected, which is a very competitive process to be an astronaut. And I was about halfway through my dinner when she leaned over. She said, "You know, I'm really nervous about this, getting up in front and talking to these people." And of course, I just kind of took a deep breath like I did it every day and explained to her what she was going to see the next day, because it was going to be her first launch too. And then to watch her career blossom and go up and stay on the International Space Station and fly several times with so many of the other men and women as a team effort was pretty phenomenal as well.
1: And you're listening to Craig Sumner talk about his experience in the space shuttle program. I don't know if you've ever had the chance to see one of these beasts, these giants, launch. I have twice. You never forget it. And miles away, because that's where you get to watch if you're lucky. Or just anywhere near Cocoa Beach or Cape Canaveral, anywhere near that area. If it ever happens again, bring the family. It is indescribable to be close to it. This is 535,000 gallons of gas in this, quote, vehicle. It's just surreal. Surreal. And Americans do this like we do so many other things, with ease and with grace and with a deep sense of adventure. Craig Sumner's story at NASA continues here on Our American Stories.

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4: A Pasco County deputy used deadly force on a suspect at a Hudson shopping plaza. Colonel Jeffrey Harrington with the Sheriff's Office says two deputies answered a trespassing call on Little Road near State Road 52 Friday and found a man who picked up a butcher knife.
5: One of the deputy sheriffs challenged the individual about six times, asked him to put the knife down continually. The subject refused to do so.
4: The man was taken to a hospital and pronounced dead. Harrington says the man was a danger to nearby shoppers as well as deputies. FDLE will investigate the shooting. The fourth-ranked Miami Hurricanes are looking to stretch their winning streak to 5-0 as they face Clemson and Death Valley Saturday. Kickoff is at 7:30. Earlier in the day at 3:30, both the eighth-ranked Florida Gators and the FSU Seminoles played. The Gators are on the road at number 25 Missouri, while Florida State hosts Virginia. Gas prices continuing to drop across Florida. AAA reporting the statewide average for a gallon of regular is $4.15. With Florida's News, I'm Denise Ryan.
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8: If you're going through the Ybor City area, you're going to see both directions of Adamo Drive with lanes blocked off east of North 50th Street. Got some construction until Sunday afternoon at the railroad tracks. Also on 41 southbound at Adamo Drive, the right lane shut down with ongoing construction there. If you're going through St. Pete, you're going to see the 38th Avenue North off-ramp shut down with construction. Plan to divert on 54th Avenue North or 22nd Avenue North. 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
9: Mostly cloudy skies as we head into the overnight hours, waking up to morning lows for a Saturday in the upper 70s area-wide. It'll be a quiet and cloudy start to our day before those afternoon scattered showers and storms develop along our sea breeze with easterly winds bringing the rain towards our coastline. Much of the highest coverage should be up and down along I-75 and along our inland areas, and then we'll keep those elevated rain chances through our Sunday as well. About a 50% coverage with afternoon highs in the upper 80s. I'm Max Effendery, meteorologist.
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11: We return to Our American Stories and the story of Craig Sumner, who worked at NASA from the time of the Apollo missions to the space shuttle program. And when we last left off, Craig was talking about the team effort it takes to launch a shuttle or a rocket. Craig now shares with us stories about that team and the people he worked with.
12: The responsibility is immense when you sit in that room and realize you've got five or more souls out there on the space shuttle fixing to go launch, and all the people that we would affect if we had some kind of an accident puts a lot of stress, I think, on the launch team. But we were up to the challenge. Jim Odom was the first project manager on the Space Shuttle external tank. And time and time again, he told us, test what you fly and fly what you test. And when the money gets short, guess what gets taken off the table? I'm about to go run a test that's going to cost $400,000. It's a lot of money. And it's to determine whether the foam that we use on the downcomers, the feed lines that bring liquid oxygen off the new space launch vehicle down to the engines, if that foam will stay on there. If it doesn't stay on, it's become a debris hazard. And only through tests do you really find out whether something's going to work or not. And it helps anchor your analysis, and it gives you confidence and margins that you might not otherwise have. And the wrong place to find out about it is after the vehicle's built. Test pilots are an interesting breed of men and women. And so when I was flying C-130s, a lot of times I got these arrogant pilots on board, and I'm smiling, but they knew everything. But when they're on my airplane, they had to follow our rules, and they weren't my rules. They were standard rules. A lot of times they didn't go by the rules. So one of the things my dad taught me as a jet pilot, you better fly within the envelope. And that's within all the training, with all the education they can possibly give you. And if you fly outside the envelope, be prepared to suffer the consequences. And so he didn't live by his own advice. He would exceed the limiting altitude in a Corsair for the failure of different pumps that did different things in the engines. And, you know, he could burn those out, you know. And the torque on these Corsairs that my dad flew were so strong that if you threw the power to it and didn't have some left rudder put in, you might lose a wing, which he did during takeoff. And the next day he went in to see his commander, expecting to be put out of the Marine Corps. And the commander had enough wisdom, and there was a war going on, so that probably helped. Lieutenant, did you learn anything? So, yeah, you get some of that stuff along the way that really helps ground you into people saying, no, we're not going to do test. And you know that it's going to require a test, and you have to keep pushing on it even when they say no. And if you know you're right, then you got to stand up and say what you really truly believe. And if you can't do that, then you need to be in a follower job. And follower jobs are important. But if you're going to be in a leadership role, you also need to be able to listen. It'll be that quiet person in your group that has a solution to your problem that you don't call on, or that you don't see on the side and get the information that you need for the team to benefit from. But these guys in the Apollo were fearless. So I was sitting with Fred Hayes out in Denver, and everybody tells me, hey, when you get around Fred, ask him what it was like on Apollo 13. Well, can you imagine how many times he's been asked, what was it like on Apollo 13? So I'm sitting there, we're waiting to fly the simulator, and I look over at Fred, and I say, hey, Fred, so how was it on Apollo 13? And he just kind of looks around, you know. He's looking for a camera, or who's the smart aleck to put you up to it. Other than I almost died, you know, was the way he started off my conversation, and that kind of stuck with me, you know. So, you know, Alan Shepard, our first man into space on Apollo 14, he and Ed Mitchell have already separated from the command and service module, and they're in their limb going down to the moon, and their radar's not working. And at 10,000 feet, it's a no-go. You know, everything's supposed to be working at 10,000 feet. Mission Control knows that it's not working. Al Shepard knows it's not working, and he looks over to Ed Mitchell and said, don't touch that button. It's the abort button up here that takes you back up immediately to the command and service module. Ed said, yes, sir. They're backwards. They can't even see where they're going. They're deaccelerating, and people in Mission Control knows this guy that's been grounded for 11 years, got put back on flight status, put himself on this mission, he's going to go in visually. So they got to thinking real quick, you know, what in the world could they possibly do? And they called up and said, hey, Al, reach over and unplug the circuit breaker to the radar. Count to five and plug it back in. It rebooted just like your computer at home. I think they landed within like 60 feet. So, you know, they're on the moon. They're going through their checklists of shutting off engines and this, that, and the other. And Ed Mitchell looks over and he says, hey, Al, just curious, would you have gone in visually? And Al Shepard looked over and says, you'll never know. And they're both deceased. And he never would tell Ed Mitchell what he really was going to do, but most of us were convinced he would have gone in visually. Now, he'd have gotten a lot of trouble.
13: He didn't care. He's probably going to be done when he got back, assuming he didn't get smushed on the moon surface. Those were the risk takers. And take people like John Young, my favorite astronaut. Go look at his heart rate landing on the moon's surface. You know, it elevated a little bit because he had somebody stand beside him, Charlie Duke, you know, that's supposed to be doing his job, but that probably put a little bit of stress on him. Every other commander, it kind of peaked on up their ways. But cool, calm, and collected John Young, he knew what his focus was going to be on, and that was to land on the moon and land where he was supposed to land, and he did it. Werner von Braun was my center director. But what I got locked into when I came up here was one of the second generation of Germans that came over. And his name was Heinz Lauser. And Heinz was responsible for building the moon map that would simulate us driving on the moon. So we had pictures of what that surface looked like, where we were going to be landing. And with foam rubber and latex paint, I watched Heinz Lauser use a blowtorch and nitrogen to burn a crater and put it out, burn a crater, put it out, and look at a 3D picture over here and keep going. And when he was done, all this stuff started coming together. I was a computer programmer, and the simulator that we had downstairs was just like any other flight simulator that you see today, that commercial pilots use, military pilots use. Our lunar rover program only had about a 3-foot round screen sitting in front of us up on this hydraulic system that was 100 yards away from the computers that ran it and the map that the German that I got to work with built. And all of that came together with four little Teflon balls that ran across the little bumps and crooks and crannies of this latex map. So the team were NASA civil servants, contractor individuals, but it took a team. It took a team. Nobody did this on their own. It's amazing. I think what I missed the most when I retired were the people. And so the triumph was to go find a group of people that had faith in you, that you could provide the environment, the leadership, and the support and the encouragement, and turn that team loose and watch them excel. And when that happens, you've got something going. It far exceeds anything that you can do as an individual.
11: And you've been listening to Craig Sumner and his life story. Great job, as always, to Monty for bringing us that piece. And his dad had advised him, always fly within the envelope, fly outside the envelope, and prepare to suffer the consequences. I also love that line, test what you fly and fly what you test. And the original test flight dummies were two guys called the Wright brothers, because they actually tested what they flew, and it differentiated them from everybody else who was tinkering. Engineers engineered, pilots flew, and they couldn't talk to each other. The Wright brothers knew both angles, both flew. The story of Craig Sumner, the story of NASA in a way, and American flight and innovation and space adventure here on Our American Stories.

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7: 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Up next, a story about an American product that was released not so long ago. One you might be listening to this show on right now. 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
8: On January 9th, 2007, Apple co-founder Steve Jobs, already a legendary pitchman, put on what many considered the best business presentation in corporate history. 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
9: Steve Jobs was a master at teasing new technology to people, and everyone turned up to Macworld thinking they were seeing a new iPod or a new Mac. He was showing them something vastly different, something new, and something that was going to change the world, and he did it like the master that he was.
10: This is a day I've been looking forward to for 2.5 years.
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10: Every once in a while, a revolutionary product comes along that changes everything. 1984, we introduced the Macintosh. It didn't just change Apple, it changed the whole computer industry. In 2001, we introduced the first iPod. And it didn't just change the way we all listen to music, it changed the entire music industry. Well, today, we're introducing three revolutionary products of this class.
8: Jobs was famous for adding one more thing at the end of his keynotes. In his 2007 iPhone presentation, he put the twist at the beginning. The following excerpt is the most viewed and maybe the most memorable part of the iPhone presentation.
10: The first one is a widescreen iPod with touch controls. The second is a revolutionary mobile phone. And the third is a breakthrough internet communications device. So, three things: an iPod, a phone, and an internet communicator. An iPod, a phone. Are you getting it? These are not three separate devices. This is one device. And we are calling it iPhone. Today, Apple is going to reinvent the phone.
8: Every great story has a villain or a conflict in need of a resolution. In the 2007 iPhone keynote, Jobs showed several competing smartphones and pointed out their weaknesses, and then showed how the iPhone solved all their issues.
10: Now, here's four smartphones, right? Motorola Q, the BlackBerry, Palm Treo, Nokia E62, the usual suspects. And the problem with them is really sort of in the bottom 40 there. They all have these keyboards that are there whether you need them or not to be there. And they all have these control buttons that are fixed in plastic and are the same for every application. Well, every application wants a slightly different user interface, a slightly optimized set of buttons just for it. And what happens if you think of a great idea 6 months from now? You can't run around and add a button to these things. They're already shipped. Well, how do you solve this? It turns out we have solved it. We solved it in computers 20 years ago. We solved it with a bitmap screen that could display anything we want, put any user interface up, and a pointing device. We solved it with the mouse, right? We solved this problem. So how are we going to take this to a mobile device? Well, what we're going to do is get rid of all these buttons and just make a giant screen. A giant screen. Now, how are we going to communicate this? We don't want to carry around a mouse, right? So what are we going to do? Oh, a stylus, right? We're going to use a stylus. No. No. Who wants a stylus? You have to get them and put them away and you lose them. Yuck. Nobody wants a stylus. So let's not use a stylus. We're going to use the best pointing device in the world. We're going to use a pointing device that we're all born with. We're born with 10 of them. We're going to use our fingers.
8: It's easy to forget how funny Jobs could be on stage. His iPhone launch presentation elicited a laugh from the audience 51 times. Here's one of those times during the iPhone Maps pitch.
10: Starbucks. So I'm going to search for Starbucks. And sure enough, there's all the Starbucks. Now, I can get a list of Starbucks here, so I can pick that one if I want. And I can even go look at that Starbucks, and there it is, and let's give them a call.
11: Good morning, Starbucks, how can I help you?
10: Yes, I'd like to order 4,000 lattes to go, please. No, just kidding. Wrong number. Thank you. Bye-bye. Okay.
8: Today we look back and it all looks so easy. But the launch of one of the best-selling products of all time was expected by many to go disastrously wrong and take Apple's fortunes along with it. Here's iPhone co-creator Andy Grignon.
12: Every single time he touched the screen, we're waiting for the music to stop playing. We're waiting for the browser to just go white. I mean, there's all sorts of things that we knew were could happen.
10: I've got playlists here. I can go into my playlists. I've got artists. I've got songs.
12: The stress level is through the roof. You've never seen behind stage a more angsty, miserable group of people.
8: Jobs' team is stressed for good reason. Up until this point, the iPhone had never made it without a glitch through all the trial tests and practice presentations.
12: We had a very careful path. It was called the golden path that Steve had to follow. He had to do exactly these things in exactly this order. And if he didn't, it could crash.
8: What the audience didn't know was to avoid these crashes, there are several iPhones in Jobs' lectern with Jobs discreetly switching between them. It would take a magician to figure out how he did it. Here's magician Penn Jillette.
13: He was doing switches. He would switch one iPhone for the other so he could show off different apps when they actually couldn't change.
8: But even with the multiple hidden iPhones, Andy Grignon and his team of engineers who watched backstage expected the worst. Grignon came prepared, especially for that grand finale crank call to Starbucks.
10: I could play with this for a long time.
12: I just anticipated all this going wrong. So on my drive, I brought with me a bottle of scotch. And what we decided to do is every one of us who was responsible for a certain part of the demo, whether it was playing some music, showing the maps, whoever was responsible for that part would take a shot. Problem was, I'd been involved for all of them. By the time Steve does the big finale, I'm completely wasted. He's got, at this point, maps going, there's paused music, all the software is lit up on this phone.
10: So I'm going to search for Starbucks, and sure enough, there's all the Starbucks.
12: Things could go just absolutely sideways.
10: And I can even go look at that Starbucks, and there it is, and let's give him a call.
12: Maybe the whole thing was just going to just go black and then restart. We didn't know. It was the first time any of us as a group saw just a perfect demo. I mean, we'd never seen the whole thing go off without a hitch.
8: 5 months after Steve Jobs' presentation, as customers waited in line for days, the iPhone hit the shelves in the United States. The device is still Apple's most important product in their arsenal of cultural and technological must-have items. Today's app economy is bigger than Hollywood, and WhatsApp, Snapchat, Uber, Tinder, and more are essential parts of modern culture, collectively used by hundreds of millions of people every day. But before the iPhone, none of that existed.
7: And great work as always, and thanks to the folks at Hillsdale College, who, by the way, teach things like the fact that intellectual property rights, well, they're in the Constitution and they're in Article 1, and this innovation is not possible without that. And what free enterprise does for the world and for human progress. By the way, that clapping you kept hearing, that was not your typical corporate meeting and corporate launch, was it, folks? On this day in history in 2007, the iPhone is launched and changed the world. This is Our American Stories.

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6: Guaranteed human. No deputies hurt, but a man is dead after law enforcement use of deadly force in Pasco County.
7: Put it down! Drop the knife! Drop it!
8: In body cam video, a Pasco deputy opens fire on a man wandering a shopping plaza with a butcher knife in hand. Colonel Jeff Harrington with the sheriff's office says he was a danger to the public as well as deputies.
9: There are a number of folks walking in the area. The deputy sheriff ultimately was forced to fire.
8: FDLE will investigate. Harrington says the suspect had a long arrest record. I'm Gordon Bird.
6: The first neurodivergent day program in Southeast Florida is now open in Palm Beach Gardens. Over 100 people were on hand for the opening of North Star Day Program yesterday. It provides education, therapy, and behavioral health care for children ages 5 to 12 with autism, ADHD, and other neurodivergences. North Star hopes to expand the new facility in the near future. A developer has plans to construct a 30-story Hard Rock Hotel in Jacksonville. On Thursday, Michael Muhn, CEO and founder of Florida Innovation Capital, unveiled the plans for the Riverfront Hotel before the city's Downtown Development Review Board and the Downtown Investment Authority. The project will not have a casino, but would include 350 hotel rooms, restaurants, cafes, retail space, entertainment venues, event and meeting spaces, as well as activities for children. While local citizens packed the meeting and expressed concern, the project is not yet approved. The Rays prepare to host the New York Yankees in Game 1 of the American League Division Series Saturday. In St. Pete, Mayor Ken Welch took part in the raising of the Rays flag at City Hall. Welch praised efforts to restore Tropicana Field after the hurricanes.
10: We're celebrating our team. We're celebrating our fans. And we're celebrating a community that knows how to come together, overcome challenges, and get things done.
6: Bittersweet for St. Pete, though, as the Rays have signed deals with Hillsborough County and Tampa to move across the bay as early as 2029. First pitch is 6:30 tomorrow. Florida gas prices down again. AAA reporting the statewide average for a gallon of regular is $4.15. That's down another 5 cents. With Florida's News, I'm Denise Ryan.
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13: If you're going through the Ybor City area, you're going to see both directions of Adamo Drive with lanes blocked off east of North 50th Street. Got some construction until Sunday afternoon at the railroad tracks. Also on 41 southbound at Adamo Drive, the right lane shut down with ongoing construction there. If you're going through St. Pete, you're going to see the 38th Avenue North off-ramp shut down with construction. Plan to divert on 54th Avenue North or 22nd Avenue North. Steve Foster, News Radio WFLA.
14: Mostly cloudy skies as we head into the overnight hours, waking up to morning lows for a Saturday in the upper 70s area-wide. It'll be a quiet and cloudy start to our day before those afternoon scattered showers and storms develop along our sea breeze with easterly winds bringing the rain towards our coastline. Much of the highest coverage should be up and down along I-75 and along our inland areas, and then we'll keep those elevated rain chances through our Sunday as well. About a 50% coverage with afternoon highs in the upper 80s. I'm Max Defendry, meteorologist Zuleika Soler.
15: Back to where he first drew a big crowd. I'm Lisa Lacera, Fox News. President Trump in Mobile, Alabama this evening.
16: You know, sometimes even though you don't have to come here, you got to pay respect to the people that have loved you right from the beginning.
15: Even though the state is solidly red, the president urged people to get out and vote.
16: On election night, Alabama is going to prove that America does not belong to those who hate it. America belongs to the people who love it.
15: During the midterm convention, the president said he'll be holding several rallies every week in the lead up to the midterms. Yesterday, he was in Texas and Oklahoma. The co-pilot who tried to crash the Fly Dubai jet bound for Israel this week was barred from flying by his native Oman over concerns he adopted extremist views.
17: Fly Dubai reportedly failed to check with Oman Air before hiring the co-pilot now accused of stabbing the pilot. The captain still managed to open the cockpit door, allowing others to land. And the plane.
15: Fox's Mike Emanuel. The UAE has canceled all flights to Israel as the investigation continues. New York Governor Kathy Hochul has appointed Attorney General Letitia James as a special prosecutor to determine if there will be charges in the Cornell University rape allegations.
18: This after a woman identified in court papers as Jane Doe recently filed a lawsuit claiming in 2024 she was drunk and drugged when seven members of the Chi Phi fraternity raped her at their frat house. At the time of the alleged incident, she gave a detailed statement to Cornell University police over 2 days of interviews. New reports say it included she was raped, but the full statement may not have been passed on to the district attorney.
15: Fox's Eric Shawn, a lawyer for one of the accused men, has filed documents from the school's investigation in a lawsuit that seeks to overturn the university's punishment against him and remove it from his academic record. America's listening to Fox News.
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0: This is Lee Habib, and this is Our American Stories, the show where America is the star and the American people. If you ask most Americans to name the three most important documents in our country, the Declaration of Independence, the Constitution, and the Gettysburg Address would likely top their lists. It certainly topped Franklin Roosevelt's and Secret Service agent Harry Neal's and Archibald MacLeish, the Librarian of Congress. All three of these men played a critical role in moving America's most important documents out of Washington, D.C. as the world geared up for war. Here to share the story is Steve Puglio, author of American Treasures. Let's get into the story.
19: These documents, they're artifacts. These documents, they're symbols. These documents are day-to-day blueprints by which we operate. They're all of those gathered into one. And guess what? Roosevelt and McLeish and Harry Neal were thinking about that during the Second World War. Now, I want you to think about this. After Pearl Harbor is attacked on December 7th of 1941, Washington goes into lockdown. Gun emplacements on the roofs. Sentries at the War Department. The White House goes dark. There's debate on whether to paint the White House black. Bulletproof glass is installed at the Oval Office. Secret Service gives gas masks to the White House staff. FDR kept his on his wheelchair arm. Secret Service builds a 750-foot zigzag tunnel that links the White House with the Treasury Department in case FDR and his staff needed to get over there for safety. Food down there, clothing down there, toilet facilities, office space down there. FDR said to Treasury Secretary Henry Morgenthau, "Henry, I'm not going down there unless I can play poker with all the gold in your vaults." Never does go down there, but that tunnel, still classified. But Washington is in lockdown. There is real fear of German bombers, real fear of sabotage. There's even talk, folks, about rerouting the flow of the Potomac and Anacostia rivers. Why is that? Because at the confluence of those rivers, pilots could get a fix on the White House. So there's even talk about that. FDR says during a press conference in February of 1942, during a press conference, the Germans can probably come in and bomb New York City or Washington, D.C. tonight. Under certain circumstances, they might even be able to reach Detroit and bomb it. Wow, pretty stunning. What FDR knew, and only some people along the coast of the United States knew, but certainly not all Americans knew, is that the other thing that was going on is that German U-boats were sinking American merchant ships up and down the East Coast with impunity. They sink about 600 of them from January to August of 1942. 600 of them. Cape May, Cape Hatteras, Virginia Beach, the Outer Banks, Jacksonville, killing grounds for U-boats. There is palpable fear. And one of the great fears, and FDR feels himself a tremendous steward of these documents, one of the great fears is that these documents would be destroyed by bombs or by sabotage, and the hit to the national psyche would be devastating. So we need to get those documents out of Washington. Now, plans had begun about a year earlier, even more than a year earlier. In the fall of 1940, Roosevelt and McLeish huddle. They see what's happening in England. The British lose thousands of documents when libraries are hit. Books, manuscripts, mostly by Jewish writers, but others too, in archives. So that's when the planning begins. Archibald McLeish, Librarian of Congress, says to his staff, "I want you to put together what we have that is utterly irreplaceable and unique. And then we're going to triage them, level one, level two, all the way down to level six. Level six, still very important documents, but that's how we're going to do it." 7 months or so before Pearl Harbor, about 700 Library of Congress volunteers spend about 10,000 hours assessing, cataloging, and packing critical documents. 5,000 boxes of documents. The president's papers, Washington's diaries, notes of the Continental Congress, the Constitutional Convention notes, Samuel Morse's first telegraph message, "What hath God wrought?" Letter from Queen Victoria to Mary Todd Lincoln after the assassination of Abraham Lincoln, where Queen Victoria says how much she feels for Mary Lincoln because she has barely gotten over the death of Prince Albert just a few months earlier. So this incredible collection of Americana gets packed up. And when America finally goes to war, the ball starts to roll to get these out of Washington. It starts on December 26th, the day after America's Pearl Harbor Christmas. Very eerie Christmas for Americans. Many Americans are wondering whether their family members would be there the next Christmas. So it's a very kind of eerie Christmas. The day after that, the Library of Congress and the Secret Service pack up the Declaration of Independence, the Constitution, the Gettysburg Address, and a few other documents, a few other what they call first-tier documents. The Articles of Confederation, the Gutenberg Bible, Lincoln's second inaugural address, and one other non-American document, the Magna Carta from 1215, which is in the United States because it was on display at the 1939 New York City World's Fair. And when war breaks out in Europe, the Brits ask us to hold onto it for safekeeping. Archibald MacLeish made this joke that he thought Jefferson would find it kind of interesting and ironic that the Magna Carta was right next to the Declaration of Independence. And the Secret Service transports it from the Library of Congress to Union Station, puts it on a train under heavy guard in complete secrecy, and the train rumbles out to Louisville, Kentucky. The documents are put in to the gold bullion depository at Fort Knox.
0: And you've been listening to author Steve Puglio telling one heck of a story about not only our most precious documents, but also the Magna Carta, which had been in America on loan. 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
20: And we return to Our American Stories. When we last left off, Roosevelt, Harry Neal, and Archibald MacLeish had decided to move America's most important documents to Fort Knox, Kentucky. There were fears that Germany could fly bombers into the United States to strike Washington, D.C. After all, the seas around Cape Hatteras, Cape May, and Cape Cod had become killing grounds for German U-boats. These three men would be presented with a slight problem, though. Let's return to the story. Here again is Steve Puglio.
4: Now, MacLeish had asked Morgenthau for room at Fort Knox. He wanted some space to put a lot more. Morgenthau says, because there's tons of gold here, right? Already, Morgenthau says you can have about 60 cubic feet. It's about the size of a freezer, folks. I mean, do your math. 60 cubic feet, not much. So MacLeish has to make do with Fort Knox. But then the question becomes, where do we take the rest of these incredibly important documents? Library of staffers go on a road trip because here's what they're looking for. They're looking for places that are pretty far inland, or at least maybe 50 to 100 miles inland. They're looking for places that maybe have mountains around them that bombers can't get to. They're looking for places that are waterproof, fireproof, humidity-proof. So they go on these sojourn looking all around, where can we put these documents? And they end up with college repositories. The University of Virginia in Charlottesville, Washington and Lee in Lexington, VMI, Virginia Military Institute in Lexington. But then they realize they still don't have enough space. So they pick Denison University in Granville, Ohio, about 400 miles from Washington. Later on, they realize that VMI has some humidity. They have to get them out of there, and they take them all to Denison. So the University of Virginia, Washington, Lee, and Denison become the repository for these documents. They looked at many places, over 60 places. Bowling Green, Kentucky had termites, couldn't put them there. Roanoke College had a fireproof basement, but it was near a swimming pool, too much humidity, couldn't put them there. So that's the kind of thing that went in to the decision. This is all done in complete secrecy, folks. Library of Congress does this, but they're not the only people that do it. The National Gallery of Art relocates some of its most valuable paintings, Goyas, Rembrandts, Raphaels, Botticellis, to the Biltmore House in North Carolina. New York Public Library looks for caves. That was one of the things MacLeish looked at too, but then there was some real concerns because caves have leakage. Caves have water problems. Caves have back entrances sometimes. These documents, these critical documents, the Declaration, the Constitution, the Gettysburg Address, they remain in Fort Knox along with these 5,000 other boxes until September of 1944. 3 months or so after D-Day, Allies are moving to Berlin from the west. The Russians are coming from the east. Not too much concern about an attack on the U.S. mainland at that point. Military intelligence says it's time to move these documents and bring them east over the Alleghenies and the Blue Ridge and bring them home. And that's what happens. By the way, there was one exception prior to this. That took place on April 13th, 1943, the 200th anniversary of Thomas Jefferson's birth during the dedication of the Jefferson Memorial. FDR is really concerned about American morale. Been at war for 16, 17 months. It's a slog in April of 43. He thinks the dedication of the Jefferson Memorial and the display of the original Declaration of Independence will really help boost American spirits. And so the document is taken out of Fort Knox. Nobody knows where it came from. And put on display at the Jefferson Memorial for 1 week under 24-hour Marine Guard. Thousands of Americans come to see it. And then it goes back to Fort Knox. One other part of this story I need to tell you, and that is in 1952. December 13th,
19: 1952. Huge day. Huge parade down Pennsylvania Avenue, an avenue that's seen many parades. Military bands, military vehicles, military personnel accompanying the original Declaration and the original Constitution. From the Library of Congress to here, the National Archives. After many years of wrangling and infighting and some turf battles between the Library of Congress and the National Archives, decision finally gets made. Truman, President Truman, driving it to make it happen. But these documents need to be put on display for all Americans to see. And 2 days later, on December 15th, 1952, Bill of Rights Day, President Harry Truman presides over a ceremony, the enshrinement. Great word, right? The enshrinement ceremony at the National Archives. One of Truman's last official acts as president. Ike had just been elected in 52, November. But this was an important moment for him because he loved these documents too. He knew the value of these documents. And he says to the assembled crowd,
6: "The Declaration of Independence and the Constitution of the United States are more than historical relics. They are a living

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4: And we continue with Our American Stories. Let's pick up where we last left off with Sarah Gonzalez.
5: In August of 2016, I flew to New York City with one of my friends who was an activist. And my first night, I experienced another demonic attack. And I remember being so exhausted by the weightiness of this spiritual wrestling that was taking place. And I struggled all night. I remember, you know, coming in and out of consciousness. And when I woke up in the morning, I had a text from my mother, who was in Chicago, and she didn't know all of the things that I was involved in. And in her text, she said, "I want you to know that the Lord woke me from a sound sleep. And I don't know what you're involved in, but there's deliverance in Jesus's name." I called her. And she was expecting me to roll my eyes at her and say, "You're crazy," because we had such a tumultuous relationship because of my hostility. But I called her and I told her I've been up all night. And she told me that the Lord had woken her up and he gave her Psalm 69, where it says, "Save me, O God, the waters have come up to my neck." And John 10:10, "The thief comes to steal, kill, and destroy, but I came that you may have life abundantly." What I didn't share is that she was awakened from a nightmare where I was murdered. And the Lord told her, "Pray for your daughter," and gave her those two scriptures. And so I was processing all of this, the fact that I came to New York City for no good reason, to do nothing good. And my mother is not even in the same state, but the Lord, out of his love, alerted her to pray for me. And I began to think about my life up until that point. And although I had many accolades in life and all the right people liked me, I knew that in my darkest, most horrifying moments with these demonic attacks, that none of them could save me, that they could not do a thing for me. And just witnessing how the name of Jesus had so much power, I believe that the Lord used that to show me his authority, because I was so rebellious. I was so rebellious, and he used it to show me I didn't know anything. I had no authority. And it humbled me. He used it to humble me. And most of all, or not most of all, but most touching to me was that he showed me he had been pursuing me in my rejection of him, in my idolatry, in my mockery of him. It just broke something in me. As we know, his word says it's his kindness that leads us to repentance. And so as I walked into the hotel room, he just began to whisper these things to me. "Sarah, you're not going to be the same." I knew that I would never take a drink of alcohol again. I had cigarettes in my bag. I threw those out. I knew I would never touch drugs anymore. I knew that this would not just be, "I'm going to live a religious life where I go to church, but I'm going to keep on with all the other things and I'll just add Christianity to it." The Lord made clear that I came to New York City dead and that he brought me to life and that I existed now to serve him for the rest of my days. And I wanted nothing to do with my former ways of life. I knew that as soon as I got home to Chicago that I was going to raid my apartment and tear down all the altars, get all the books of divination, the sage, the crystals, and it was going to go in the dumpster. The Lord put that conviction in me, and for the first time, I desired to please him. So when I was born again, I was a high school teacher at the time, and I was teaching in a small alternative social justice high school a couple blocks from Cook County Jail, which is where my father had been a chaplain many years before, and which there was a lot of gang violence right there. And so during this time, I would end up having 4 students who were murdered and 12 were shot within 4 months. But even in that, the surviving young people were starting to ask questions about eternity, about goodness, about how do I live a good life? And for the first time, I had an answer for them. I had an answer that there is a God who saves, that there is no sin that cannot be forgiven. And during this time, we experienced an outpouring of miracles, because as I would sleep and then wake up with scriptures on my mouth, the Lord would whisper to me, pray that every gun used against them jams, pray that the bullets ricochet and that they'll know the truth of Jesus and that they will be set free. And so I would be walking home from school and they would see me on the street and they'd pull over and I would have the opportunity to pray that prayer and they would just look at me like I'm crazy. But then several days later, they would come to me and they would say, Sada, when we prayed the other day, we went to go do something and what you prayed happened. What was that? Many of these young people were incarcerated during this time. They would get arrested, and the Lord began to put on my heart the desire to minister to them in the jail. And eventually that led to me connecting with Koinonia House Ministries and Manny Mill, who I met in DuPage County Jail while visiting a former student. And we've had the blessing of merging together. My father established a ministry in Cook County Jail and we recently merged. And so this August, for the very first time, I was able to go into Cook County Jail, into the women's service, and lead that with my mother. And so now the Lord has just been shaping my heart for men and women who are incarcerated and the need for discipleship. This year I received audio and video footage of my father that I had never had access to. And I watched it for the first time, and there's a clip where my father is speaking somewhere at a church, and I'm 1 year old, and he says, you see my beautiful daughter, my little baby, she's not gonna grow up with a gun in her purse like my sisters did. She's gonna carry a Bible. And one day she's gonna be with us in the prisons and jails, and she'll give her own testimony to Jesus. And when I saw that, it just stunned me. And a couple months ago, I was cleaning my closet and I found a drawing that I did in first grade. And at the very top, it says, draw what you want to do when you grow up. And in the drawing, I drew Cook County Jail. I drew a big cross on top of it. And there's a drawing of me in front of it. And it says in the drawing, be at Cook County Jail with a big heart. And so that was really, you know, the icing on the cake in Psalm 139, it says every day of our life is written in his book. And so I have the joy of not only walking in the legacy of my father, but seeing how my heavenly father has perfectly orchestrated all of these things for his glory.
4: And a terrific job on the production, editing, and storytelling by our own Greg Hengler. A special thanks to Sarah Gonzalez for sharing her story, her testimony. And a special thanks also to Don Elbert, who's a filmmaker and storyteller and directed our only documentary, The Streets Were My Father. And what a story we heard here, a miraculous story. And on that flight to New York City, her mom had a dream, and she dreamed her daughter was murdered. As Sarah put it, the Lord made it clear that I came to New York City dead. I wanted nothing to do with my former life after that. She'd been born again. This happens to Americans all over this country. That's why we tell this story, because they're your stories, folks. And the story of that drawing, my goodness. Draw the picture of who you want to be when you grow up. And she was reminded who she was and who she is. The story of Sarah Gonzalez, a beauty, here on Our American Stories. Spending time outdoors? 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
14: Guaranteed human. A former South Florida congressman learns his sentence.
15: While federal prosecutors wanted a more than 20-year sentence for David Rivera, a Miami federal judge did consider an outpouring of support and his community work before sentencing him for acting as an illegal lobbyist for Venezuela and conspiring to commit money laundering. U.S. Attorney for the Southern District of Florida, Jason Redding Quinones.
16: Today's sentence of 10 years provides accountability to his choices and sends a clear message that access, influence, and a former title do not put anyone above the law.
15: Rivera maintains his innocence with his team appealing. Eric Rodriguez, Miami.
14: Co-defendant and political consultant Esther Neufer sentenced to 5 years in prison. A Pasco County deputy uses deadly force on a suspect at a Hudson shopping plaza. Colonel Jeffrey Harrington with the sheriff's office says two deputies answered a trespassing call this afternoon and found a man who picked up a butcher knife.
17: One of the deputy sheriffs challenged the individual about six times, asked him to put the knife down continually, and the subject refused to do so.
14: The man was taken to a hospital and pronounced dead. Harrington says he was a danger to nearby shoppers as well as deputies, and he had a long prison record. FDLE will investigate the shooting. Another double execution is planned in Florida. Governor DeSantis signing a death warrant for 63-year-old James Chickenhead Robertson, who was convicted of murdering his cellmate in 2008. He'll be put to death on October 13th along with William Lee Thompson. DeSantis is spending a lot of his remaining time as governor announcing road projects. This morning, the governor cut the ribbon on a project widening State Road 777 from 2 to 6 lanes between U.S. 41 and I-75 in the Venice area. Gas just under $4.14 a gallon on average in Florida, according to AAA. With Florida's News, I'm Gordon Burr.
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20: If you're going through the Ybor City area, you're going to see both directions of Adamo Drive with lanes blocked off east of North 50th Street. Got some construction until Sunday afternoon at the railroad tracks. Also on 41 southbound at Adamo Drive, the right lane shut down with ongoing construction there. If you're going through St. Pete, you're going to see the 38th Avenue North off-ramp shut down with construction. Plan to divert on 54th Avenue North or 22nd Avenue North. Steve Foster, News Radio WFLA.
21: Mostly cloudy skies as we head into the overnight hours, waking up to morning lows for a Saturday in the upper 70s area-wide. It'll be a quiet and cloudy start to our day before those afternoon scattered showers and storms develop along our sea breeze with easterly winds bringing the rain towards our coastline. Much of the highest coverage should be up and down along I-75 and along our inland areas, and then we'll keep those elevated rain chances through our Sunday as well. About a 50% coverage with afternoon highs in the upper 80s. I'm Max Defendery, meteorologist Zuleika Soler.
22: Three states in 2 days. I'm Lisa Lacera, Fox News. President Trump back in safe territory in the deep red state of Alabama after a stop in Durant, Oklahoma yesterday.
23: In the case of Oklahoma and Alabama, I'm here to say hello, I love you, and I'm coming really as a sign of respect. So,
22: at the midterm convention, the president said he would hold multiple rallies a week until Election Day. The president urged attendees to get out and vote, even though the state is solidly Republican. The president held his first big rally in Alabama more than a decade ago, drawing about 30,000 people. The president also talked about the plan for the G7 countries to release 100 million barrels of oil and diesel fuel.
23: Earlier today, I spoke with members of the G7 nations. And I'm pleased to report that we have reached an agreement for Europe to release massive amounts of diesel fuel from the heavily stocked reserves, and that's starting immediately.
22: This coming after the fuel reached record high prices in the U.S. A Manhattan judge has released the body cam footage of the arrest of Luigi Mangione in connection with the 2024 shooting death of United Healthcare CEO Brian Thompson in Manhattan.
24: These newly released police body camera videos show Luigi Mangione being patted down and handcuffed inside the McDonald's in Altoona, Pennsylvania on December 9, 2024. Then there's the moment Mangione gave officers a fake name and ID.
25: Is that your name, Mark Brazio? Madero?
26: No, sir.
25: What's your real name? Luigi?
24: Minutes later, Mangione was walked into the police station where he was strip searched and handcuffed again.
22: Fox's Brian Yenes. Mangione's pled guilty to federal stalking charges and faces life in prison when he's sentenced in December. He also faces state charges, but those proceedings have been postponed as his lawyers try to have that case thrown out. 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
1: This is Lee Habib, and this is Our American Stories. And we tell stories about everything here on this show, including your stories. 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They're some of our favorites. Hair of the dog to paint the town red, the curious origins of everyday sayings and fun phrases, is a book that reveals the surprising, captivating, and even hilarious origins behind 400 of these sayings, including Read Between the Lines, Cat Got Your Tongue, Raining Cats and Dogs. Here with the recurring series is Hair of the Dog author Andrew Thompson as he shares another slice from his ultimate guide to understanding these baffling mini-mysteries of the English language.
2: The first expression I'd like to tell you about is above board, which means honest and open or legal. If something's above board, everything's okay. It reminds me, years ago I used to have a weekly game of blackjack with a group of guys, and people would often cheat. It was all in a bit joking, but people would have their hands under the table and everyone would say, get your hands on the table, you've got to be above board. And that's where that expression comes from. It's a gaming expression. In card playing, the board was the table, as in a sideboard. And if a player dropped his hands below the table, he could be accused of cheating by swapping his cards or pulling a card out that he had stashed under there. So to stop any sort of suspicion, people had to keep their hands above the table. So if the player's hands were above board, nobody could suggest anything was wrong. A saying that comes from ancient times is Achilles' heel, which everyone's heard of. It means a weakness or vulnerability. You might say he's a great runner, but that's his Achilles' heel, when he can't do long distances, for example. It has its origins in ancient Greek legend. Achilles was dipped into a river by his mother in order to give him a skin of armor and make him invulnerable to his enemies. But she held him by the heel, which didn't get covered by the water and became a weak point for him. He became this great warrior, but his arch enemy, a guy called Paris, discovered his weakness and killed him by shooting an arrow through his heel. And Homer wrote about this in the Iliad, and the phrase became popular in the 19th century. The expression across the board means it applies to everyone. For example, the government might impose tax cuts across the board. Now, this phrase is from the sporting arena. It was coined in America in the early 1900s from horse racing. At the time, at race meets, a large board would display the odds of horses, and the odds were listed for a horse to win, place, or show, which was to make third. And if a punter placed a bet across the board, he put an equal amount of money on the horse to finish first, second, or third. So it was an across-the-board bet that applied to everything, every option. To add another string to your bow is another sporting expression, which comes from the sport of archery. And it started in medieval times, when in competitions, often men who were the best shot became widely popular when archery was very popular for fighting and exhibition sports. So never to be caught short, the best archers would add another string to their bow. They'd attach a second string at the top of the bow that was wound around the handle. If the first string snapped or was damaged, the archer had a backup string to get him out of trouble. And that's also how the expression second string came about. To add insult to injury is an expression that comes from the literary world. It dates way back to 25 BC and was from a writer from ancient Rome, and it was from the story of the bald man and the fly. In that story, a fly stings a bald man on the top of his head and the man swats at the fly trying to kill it, but the fly moves away so that the man hits himself on the head as well. And the fly then remarks, "All you've done is added insult to injury," which is where the expression comes from to mean making an already bad situation even worse. The phrase began in 25 BC, didn't pass into English until about the mid-1700s. The saying "against the grain" comes from tradesmen. It means against the natural flow or opposed to one's normal inclination. It has its origins in woodwork and carpentry. When wood is planed, sawed or sanded along the grain, it results in a smooth finish, but when it's done across the grain, it tends to splinter or be rough. So working against the grain is also far more difficult, and that's where the expression came from. It was first used by Shakespeare in 1607. Everyone knows the expression "to aid and abet," which is usually used in relation to criminals with a person helping or inciting someone in the commission of a crime. So you might be convicted of aiding and abetting a crime. It's got an interesting origin, this one. It's from the now outlawed sport, or if you could call it that, of bear baiting. The word "abet" is from a Norse word meaning to bite, and it was originally called bear abetting in the 14th century in England, where a hungry bear would be tethered to a pole in a pit and set upon by trained bulldogs. The dogs would bite the bear until it was killed, and often in doing so they'd suffer casualties or be very tired, and the owner would urge the dog to continue to keep the spectacle going. So it was said that he was abetting the dog to keep biting. And phrase was coined in the 18th century to mean what it does today. To air your dirty laundry in public means to talk in public about private matters. And this expression came from Napoleon Bonaparte in 1814 when he was exiled to the island of Elba. He was forced to abdicate the French throne and he went there. And he, despite the island being surrounded by the British Navy, he managed to escape on a boat after less than a year there. And back in France, he was asked about his experiences on the island, to which he replied, "It is at home and not in public that one washes one's dirty linen." And that eventually got corrupted to "air your dirty laundry in public" to come to what it means today. "All hell broke loose" has become a common expression to mean wild and erratic behaviour. Like if a teacher left the classroom for 10 minutes, all hell broke loose with the students. It's got literary origins as well. It's from John Milton's epic poem Paradise Lost, which was published in 1667. And it tells the tale of the biblical Garden of Eden. In one part, just before he casts him out of the Garden of Eden, the angel Gabriel asks Satan why he travelled alone and hadn't been joined by other inhabitants of hell. And Gabriel poses the question as, "Wherefore with thee came not all hell broke loose?" Which is Old English, obviously, but that's where the expression began.
3: And a special thanks to Greg for producing the piece, and a special thanks also to Andrew Thompson. Hair of the Dog to Paint the Town Red is the book. 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
10: This is a Bloomberg Money Minute. U.S. employers added far fewer new workers than forecast last month, just 29,000 of them. While the numbers for July and August were revised sharply lower, that erased 60,000 jobs, and the unemployment rate rose one notch higher to 4.2%. But on Wall Street, investors believe that a weak jobs report will dissuade the Federal Reserve from hiking interest rates again when it meets a little later this month. And with that, stocks were higher. The Dow up 250 points today, 0.5% higher. The NASDAQ, the big gainer, up 319. That's a more than 1% jump, and the S&P was up 56. Also helping Wall Street, a decline in the price of oil to right around $91 a barrel. That's after the G7 nations agreed to release emergency stockpiles of both diesel fuel and crude to drive prices lower. And good news for Boeing today. The FAA says a software glitch in its 737 MAX aircraft line does not pose a safety risk for flights, clearing the way for deliveries. Tom Busby, Bloomberg Radio.
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1: And we return to Our American Stories. From 1959 to 1975, the Civil War raged on in the jungles west of Vietnam between the Kingdom of Laos, supported by the United States, and Laotian communists, supported by North Vietnam. The hidden war saw great devastation, not only to the Laotians living in the middle of it, but to Americans fighting in it as well. One of those Americans fighting was Ed Sykes. Ed was the commander of the 184th Kansas Air National Guard and is a well-regarded fighter pilot. He is here to tell his story of service and a bond that was formed between him and another brother in arms that lasted far beyond the end of the Vietnam War. And by the way, his son, Bart Sykes, will be doing a reading from his father's book. And Bart is himself a former Air Force pilot. Take it away, Ed.
11: I decided I was going to be a fighter pilot pretty young. I had gone to a movie, Sabre Jets, with a good friend of mine. It was about F-86s in Korea, and we were sitting out on the swings after that. His name was Butch Pasture, Frank Pasture, and we were sitting out on the swings, and we decided we were going to be fighter pilots. And we followed through on that. But I was sort of dumb about this. I thought in order to be a fighter pilot, I needed to be an engineer. So I headed off to the University of Wisconsin in Madison and joined Air Force ROTC, made sort of a fool of myself by being a young kid from Kentucky. And the first encounter I had with a military officer, Colonel Hosman, he threw me out of his office when I walked up and told him I wanted to be a fighter pilot. And he said, "Now you come back tomorrow for Air Force ROTC orientation." I said, "I don't need to come back." He looked at me and said, "Young man, get out of my office. You come back to orientation tomorrow." "Yes, sir." Anyway, I went through that whole process. I got married between my fourth and fifth year of the engineering curriculum at Madison. Mary and I met on a beach in Chicago, and it just happened that same guy who had talked to me about being a fighter pilot was the guy that was with me when we met Mary and another friend of hers. And somehow, I don't know why she put up with me, but she did. And we were married a couple of years later, and the rest is history. When I graduated from college, I went to flying school at Reese Air Force Base, Texas. And somehow in my mind, I came up with this idea that I wanted to fly the best fighter that the Air Force had. And at that time, the F-105 was the airplane that was probably the best fighter, but it was also the fighter that had the most dangerous mission. So like a dummy, I worked hard to get myself in that position.
12: Here's Ed's son reading a quote from his father's book.
14: You love a lot of things if you live around them, but there isn't any woman, and there isn't any horse, nor any before, nor any after, that is as lovely as a great airplane. And men who love them are faithful to them, even though they leave them for others. A man has only one virginity to lose in fighters, and if it is a lovely plane he loses it to, there his heart will always be. Ernest Hemingway.
12: Here's Ed's wife, Mary.
15: When he got his assignment, he was at work. He called me at our apartment. He said, Mary, I got the 105. I said, the what? The 105. And I cried. Because a lot of people were getting killed in that. And it was at that point that I decided to start trying to get pregnant and have a baby. So if he got killed, I'd have something left.
11: Yeah. As a matter of fact, she did get pregnant.
15: Yeah.
11: Here at McConnell when I was going through training, and when I left for Southeast Asia, she was 6 months pregnant with our first child. So yeah, that departure from the United States when I was on my way to Thailand was, well, it was just pretty emotional, I guess, for both of us. I could feel that little kid kicking in her stomach, and both of us wondered if I ever get to see him. We didn't know it was a little boy at the time, but it did turn out to be a little boy who subsequently graduated from the Air Force Academy and spent his career as an F-16 pilot. Made me proud. All my kids made me proud, right? Anyway.
14: Hemingway nailed it. The F-105 Thunder Chief was that fighter for me. Few men on this planet ever got a chance to strap a beautiful fighter to their back and give it life. I lost my virginity, as described by Hemingway, in the F-105 in 1968, and would go on to fly other fighters, but somehow, the Thud, as it was called by its pilots and maintainers, will always hold my heart.
16: Why did you get so enamored with that plane?
11: I think it's called testosterone. I think there are certain people that just have this chemical need to go out and do stuff like that. It was actually built as a penetration bomber against the Russians. We needed an airplane that would go really fast, carry nuclear weapons into the heart of Russia, or the Soviet Union at that time. That was why they built it, and it was built to go super.

0: WFLA. Guaranteed human.
1: A Pasco County deputy used deadly force on a suspect at a Hudson shopping plaza. Colonel Jeffrey Harrington with the sheriff's office says two deputies answered a trespassing call on Little Road near State Road 52 Friday and found a man who picked up a butcher knife.
2: One of the deputy sheriffs challenged the individual about six times, asked him to put the knife down continually in the subject refused to do so.
1: The man was taken to a hospital and pronounced dead. Harrington says the man was a danger to nearby shoppers as well as deputies. FDLE will investigate the shooting. The fourth-ranked Miami Hurricanes are looking to stretch their winning streak to 5-0 as they face Clemson in Death Valley Saturday. Kickoff is at 7:30. Earlier in the day at 3:30, both the eighth-ranked Florida Gators and the FSU Seminoles played. The Gators are on the road at number 25 Missouri, while Florida State hosts Virginia. Gas prices continuing to drop across Florida. AAA reporting the statewide average for a gallon of regular is $4.15. With Florida's News, I'm Denise Ryan.
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5: If you're going through the Ybor City area, you're going to see both directions of Adamo Drive with lanes blocked off east of North 50th Street. Got some construction until Sunday afternoon at the railroad tracks. Also on 41 southbound at Adamo Drive, the right lane shut down with ongoing construction there. If you're going through St. Pete, you're going to see the 38th Avenue North off-ramp shut down with construction. Plan to divert on 54th Avenue North or 22nd Avenue North. Steve Foster, News Radio WFLA.
6: Mostly cloudy skies as we head into the overnight hours, waking up to morning lows for a Saturday in the upper 70s area-wide. It'll be a quiet and cloudy start to our day before those afternoon scattered showers and storms develop along our sea breeze with easterly winds bringing the rain towards our coastline. Much of the highest coverage should be up and down along I-75 and along our inland areas, and then we'll keep those elevated rain chances through our Sunday as well. About a 50% coverage with afternoon highs in the upper 80s. I'm Max Effendry, meteorologist Suleika Soler.
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9: And we return to Our American Stories and our story with Ed Sykes, author of The Patch and the Stream Where the American Fell. When we last left off, Ed was telling us all about how he became a fighter pilot. It was an early dream of his after watching the war film Sabrejet. And it was a dream he managed to chase down, eventually becoming the pilot of an F-105. Ed would be sent to fight in Vietnam, and while stationed in that neck of the woods, he'd become close to a fellow pilot, a brother named Dave Dynan. Let's get back to the story once again. Here's Ed and his son Bart's greeting from the aforementioned book.
10: Went to Southeast Asia, flew 118 combat missions in the 105, got shot at a few times, did not get shot down, luckily, but I had a good number of my friends who were shot down. And a number of them died. At any rate, in 2009, I was something I did every year as I planted my garden. I planted my potatoes on St. Patrick's Day, and it just turned out that one of my friends who had been killed, a guy named Dave Dynan, had been shot down on St. Patrick's Day in 1969. And I always wondered what had happened to Dave, and I'll tell you, one of the reasons that Dave meant so much to me was while he was, it was sort of interesting, another friend of ours, another lieutenant, Bob Zukowski, had been rooming with Dave Dynan, and Zukowski got killed in January of 1969, and Dave and Bob Zukowski were very close friends. Dave was a pretty sensible guy. He was very smart. He had a degree in physics from a university out on the East Coast. He had attended MIT for quite a while. But anyway, Dave was, I could tell he was not very happy about what had happened. And Dave, because Bob was gone and I had just arrived, they moved me in with Dave, and he was now my roommate. And he would sit around, and because he had probably 75 missions by now, and he had a lot of experience. And I still remember it, him sitting there and saying, "Ed, only dumbasses strafe gun sights." Talking about taking your gun and trying to shoot another gun sight or a gun sight on the ground. He said, "You know, you're moving. He's sitting there stationary, and you're going to lose that. And I'll be damned if he didn't get shot down strafing a gun sight." And I think it was because this whole brother thing, you know, he was really upset that he had lost Bob Zukowski. And he just started doing some stuff that he knew he shouldn't be doing. He told me not to do it, but he was out there doing it, and it cost him his life. I think he wanted some revenge. I don't know if that's what it was, but he jumped out of an airplane. He came down in the parachute, hit the ground. A PJ, a pararescue jumper in a Jolly Green Giant, came in to pick him up. They found his body. He was dead. He was wedged between a tree and a rock. They thought they were getting shot at, and they left the body. And I knew that while I was still in Thailand, but I had no idea that they hadn't recovered his body at the time. But a couple days, actually the day after after Dave was shot down, my squadron commander told me that I was going to be the summary courts officer for Dave. And what that meant was I was going to pack up all of his belongings, put them in a box for delivery back to his parents, and then I was required to write a letter to his parents. While I was doing this, I got a knock on the door, and it was a young lady who I recognized. She was an intelligence officer, one of the very first females in the combat zone during Vietnam. Her name was Val Galula, and Valerie knocked on the door, and I said, "Hey, Val, what's going on?" She was crying. She was really upset. And I said, "What is it, Valerie?" And she said, "Well, could I have a couple of Dave's things?" I said, "Valerie, I've read the orders that I have. I can't give you anything of Dave's." And she said, "Well, would it make any difference if I told you we're going to be married Saturday?" And I said, "Well, Valerie, I don't know. I really don't have an idea. I didn't realize you were going to get married." She said, "Go ask Father Gene Gasparovic. He was the Catholic chaplain, and he'll let you know that we were supposed to get married on Saturday." So I went over to visit my good friend Father Gene, really great guy, and he said, "Ed, I know why you're here." And I asked him about Valerie and Dave, and he said, "Yep, they're going to get married Saturday, and unfortunately, that's not going to happen." Went back to the hooch. Hooch was the room we lived in. Completed packing his stuff. The next morning, Valerie came by again, and this time she was really, really upset. And she said, "Ed, did you go talk to Father Gene?" And I said, "Well, yes, I did, Valerie. And he told me that you were going to be married Saturday." And I said, "Well," and she said, "Well, does it make any difference? Can I have those items that I want now?" And she said, and I said, "Valerie, I've read the regulation. I don't think I can give you anything because it belongs to the family." She looked at me and said, "Ed, would it make any difference if I told you I'm pregnant?" And I said, "What would you like?" And I gave her a couple of a little teddy bear, a bracelet, and maybe a necklace. Some stuff that I'm sure the parents wouldn't have recognized the value of. But and in those days, if you became pregnant, a female became pregnant in the Air Force, you're out of there. They simply discharged you. So within a couple of days, Valerie was sent back to the U.S. And one of the things, I've talked to her since, but one of the things she talked about was when she hit the U.S. in California, in the airport at San Francisco, she pulled her wedding dress out of her bag and threw it in the trash. And she was obviously distraught. At any rate, going back to 2009, I had planted my potatoes and I thought of Dave. And that same year, my son was stationed at Washington, D.C. He was taking language training to go to Moscow, Russia. He was going to work in the embassy there. So I went to Washington, D.C., went to the war memorial, the Vietnam memorial, looked at all the names of guys that I had flown with who I knew had been killed over there, and it turned out that three of them had not had their remains brought back to the U.S. I can't even begin to explain how bad I felt about that. These were all guys I knew. They were guys I'd fought with. I'd covered their 6 o'clock, and they'd covered my 6 o'clock. And I thought to myself, you know, the worst thing that could have happened to me is that I'd been shot down and my body had been left on the ground in Laos or North Vietnam or wherever. It just didn't seem right. So I decided then that I was going to go find Dave Dinan's remains.
11: People would occasionally ask me what motivated me to continue the search, and I would talk about Dave's family and our friendship and, in a few cases, Valerie. But I would never state what was really my driving force. My country, on this issue, is an embarrassment, and I want to fix it.
9: And what a story you're hearing from Ed Sykes about this brotherhood of aviators and the loss and the price paid for serving during times of war. He lost not one, but several friends, pals. And that story of his friend Dave Dinan and his to-be bride, Valerie, well, finding out that that wedding would never happen and that she'd be raising a child without the love of her life. These are the reasons we tell these stories, and they move us. And for all those still serving now, prepared to fight for us, that same risk is there for anyone in uniform. When we come back, the story of Ed Sykes, the story of so much more, his family and the families that served during the Vietnam War, here on Our American Stories.
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9: And we return to Our American Stories and the story of Ed Sykes and his brother-in-arms, Dave Dynan. When we last left off, Ed had come to the conclusion while planting potatoes on St. Patrick's Day, years after the Vietnam War, that he'd find out what happened to Dave Dynan's body. He would find out that not only were Dave's remains never recovered during the war, but they hadn't been recovered after either. So he made it his mission to give Dave a proper burial in the United States. There was one problem. Let's get back to the story. Here again is Ed Sykes, his wife Mary, and his son Bart's, reading from Dave's book, The Patch and the Stream Where the American Fell.
10: Didn't know where to start. First thing I did is start looking for his family.
11: I remember that Dave was from New Jersey, and one night, as I was having trouble getting to sleep, my mind threw out a name, Nutley. It's amazing how much the human brain has stored in its hard drive and how it can sometimes spit out a detail without any reasonable explanation. I got out of bed and wrote Nutley down on a notepad in my office. The next morning, I found Nutley printed on my notepad and went straight to Google to see if it was a real place. Bingo! It's a town in New Jersey. I then Googled Nutley, New Jersey dining, but got no results.
10: I finally found he had two brothers left.
11: Over the holidays, my youngest son, Ezra, brought his fiancée, Jill Rockoff, to visit us in Kansas. She was a lovely, fun-loving young lady who had played hockey for Dartmouth. She and Ezra were settled in Boston with good jobs and were going to get married the following August. We talked about the wedding, and Mary and I agreed we would host the rehearsal dinner. We also decided to make a trip to Boston in February to do some planning and pick out a site for the dinner. So, what does this have to do with Dave Dynan? It turns out, a lot. Mary and I packed our bags and made the trip to Boston. When we arrived, Jill and Ezra drove us to Hingham, Massachusetts, where we had been invited to stay with her parents, Mark and Beth Rockoff. And Mark provided us with a great seafood dinner that evening. During dinner, he mentioned that on Sunday mornings, he always walked down the street to the Atlantic Bagel and Coffee Company to pick up a week's supply of bagels. I asked him to let me tag along. I'll leave the house at 7:30. Are you up for that? Don't leave without me, I replied. Early the next morning, we made the short hike to the bagel company. Mark placed his order, and we sat down with some coffee waiting for the order to be filled. Have you lived here all your life, Mark? No, my family is from New Jersey originally. Doesn't hurt to ask. Are you familiar with Nutley? Sure. It's a short drive from where my father owned a tailor shop in Elizabeth. I went on to ask him if he had ever known any Dinans while he was growing up. Don't remember anyone by that name, but I'll ask my father if he knew the family. I mentioned my search for Dave's remains, and he was interested as I explained the circumstances of Dave's death and my unsuccessful quest to find the Dinan family. When Mark's order was ready, we took the bagels and headed back to their house. Mark's curiosity about Dave had clearly been aroused because when we got back, he took me to his computer and entered Dave Dinan, U.S. Air Force, 1969. There were several hits, and as we went through them, I recognized them as items I had seen before. However, he selected one I had not seen. As I read it, I exclaimed, "I didn't know he graduated from MIT." The cobwebs in my brain suddenly broke loose. And I remember Dave telling me back in the day that he had started out at MIT, but had finished somewhere else with a degree in physics. I also remember discussing science issues with him, as we had similar backgrounds. Mark then volunteered, "I'm an MIT graduate. I'll bet I started at MIT about the time Dave graduated. Next week, I'll contact the Alumni Association and see if they have any information on Dave's family." Mark, bless his soul, got right on it. After a little research through the MIT files, Mark found the following article in the MIT Alumni Magazine. Air Force pilot Lieutenant David Dinan III, 65, was killed in the line of duty in March of 1969 in Laos after he was forced to bail out of an F-105 jet that had been hit by ground fire. His name was the last to be added to the war memorial in Lobby 10. The class of 1982 has been the sponsor of the Vietnam Memorial Plaque in Building 10 since its inception and paid for the engraving. MIT MAA, the MIT Military Alumni Association, is working with MIT staff to ensure that the memorial is updated to include all conflicts since 1969. If you know of an MIT alum who was killed in the line of duty, please contact Fran Marone. Fran Marone was an administrative assistant for the Dean of Students. Mark sent an email to Fran. Within a few days, Mark received an email back from Fran. "This is a bittersweet surprise that you would contact me concerning David Dinan's memorial at MIT. Yes, this is very much a coincidence that your daughter's future father-in-law was a pilot with David. Perhaps he, the future father-in-law, is in touch with, or will now, because of this email, be in touch with Charles Dinan Jr., David's brother."
10: I talked to those two brothers, told them what I wanted to do, and they laughed and said, "There's no reason to do that, Ed. We gave up 25 years ago. We don't expect that you're going to find anything." I said, "Well, do you mind if I try?" He said, "No, we go ahead and give it a try." And I told them that I wanted them to become more involved with the bureaucrats that ran the system. And I asked them to come with me to Washington, D.C. and meet some of these people and let them know that the family wanted those remains returned. And they agreed to do that. Over the next few years, I made three trips to Laos looking for any clues or any idea of where Dave's remains might be. And this is the part that I figured would make a difference is by now I was 68 years old and I was over there stomping around in the jungle doing the work that these guys from the recovery teams were supposed to be doing. Mary was not all a big fan of this when I started. Well, you tell what you...
4: I can say a few things. Let's make this real.
10: Yeah, you say a few.
4: when he first said, "Oh, I'm going to go over to Laos and find his body," I thought, "Oh, my God." I said, "If you get attacked by the Laotian tribesmen or fall in a crater or something, I am not going to come and get your body." So.
10: And it worked. They started paying attention to me, and then when I brought those two brothers in to Washington, D.C., they really started getting interested. And then finally, after a couple of years, we found that PJ who had gone down, found Dave's body, and asked the people, the bureaucrats, to take him back to Southeast Asia and look for any clues of Dave's remains. They went back and just luckily found Dave's ID card laying on the ground in way up in northern Laos, in a real obscure place. At any rate, this PJ came back and he called me up on the telephone through some kind of magic telephone line. It was real early in the morning. Mary was doing something. I think she got the phone call in the house. I was outside and I just had a really nice little litter of pigs and I was really happy. The sun was shining and I was walking to the house and Mary opens the sliding glass door and said, "Hey Ed, it's Leland Sorensen on the line." Leland was the name of the guy. I got on the line with him and he said, "Hey Ed, you're not going to believe this, but we just found Dave's ID card laying on the ground way to hell out in the sticks in the jungle." He said, "I can't believe it." And I said, "I can't believe it either, Leland." But from then on, now the bureaucrats had all kinds of interest in going back and looking for the body. A couple of years later, I went over there and did some little coercion to make sure they got to that site and looked for his remains. They went in and started looking for his remains, immediately started finding bone fragments and teeth and some other stuff. They sent it back to the laboratory where they checked on the remains. It's in Hawaii. They did the DNA samples that had been sent by the brothers. And they said, "Hey, that's him." And in April of 2018, we set up a recovery ceremony at Arlington. They flew the body in from Hawaii, landed at Reagan Airport, and I was lucky enough to be asked to do the eulogy for Dave at the chapel at Arlington. It was probably one of the best days of my life. It was pretty phenomenal that I could stand in front of all these people who knew Dave and had been around him and said, "Hey, we're not going to quit. We're going to find Dave's remains." And we did. It was pretty neat.
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7: Guaranteed human. No deputies hurt, but a man is dead after law enforcement use of deadly force in Pasco County.
8: Put it down! Drop the knife! Drop it!
12: In body cam video, a Pasco deputy opens fire on a man wandering a shopping plaza with a butcher knife in hand. Colonel Jeff Harrington with the sheriff's office says he was a danger to the public as well as deputies.
25: There are a number of folks walking in the area. The deputy sheriff ultimately was forced to fire.
12: FDLE will investigate. Harrington says the suspect had a long arrest record. I'm Gordon Bird.
7: The first neurodivergent day program in Southeast Florida is now open in Palm Beach Gardens. Over 100 people were on hand for the opening of North Star Day Program yesterday. It provides education, therapy, and behavioral health care for children ages 5 to 12 with autism, ADHD, and other neurodivergences. North Star hopes to expand the new facility in the near future. A developer has plans to construct a 30-story Hard Rock Hotel in Jacksonville. On Thursday, Michael Mune, CEO and founder of Florida Innovation Capital, unveiled the plans for the Riverfront Hotel before the city's Downtown Development Review Board and the Downtown Investment Authority. The project will not have a casino, but would include 350 hotel rooms, restaurants, cafes, retail space, entertainment venues, event and meeting spaces, as well as activities for children. While local citizens packed the meeting and expressed concern, the project is not yet approved. The Rays prepare to host the New York Yankees in Game 1 of the American League Division Series Saturday. In St. Pete, Mayor Ken Welch took part in the raising of the Rays flag at City Hall. Welch praised efforts to restore Tropicana Field after the hurricanes.
26: We're celebrating our team. We're celebrating our fans. And we're celebrating a community that knows how to come together, overcome challenges, and get things done.
7: Bittersweet for St. Pete, though, as the Rays have signed deals with Hillsborough County and Tampa to move across the bay as early as 2029. First pitch is 6:30 tomorrow. Florida gas prices down again. AAA reporting the statewide average for a gallon of regular is $4.15. That's down another 5 cents with Florida's News. I'm Denise Ryan.
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29: If you're going through the Ybor City area, you're going to see both directions of Adamo Drive with lanes blocked off east of North 50th Street. Got some construction until Sunday afternoon at the railroad tracks. Also on 41 southbound at Adamo Drive, the right lane shut down with ongoing construction there. If you're going through St. Pete, you're going to see the 38th Avenue North off-ramp shut down with construction. Plan to divert on 54th Avenue North or 22nd Avenue North. Steve Foster, News Radio WFLA.
30: Mostly cloudy skies as we head into the overnight hours, waking up to morning lows for a Saturday in the upper 70s area-wide. It'll be a quiet and cloudy start to our day before those afternoon scattered showers and storms develop along our sea breeze with easterly winds bringing the rain towards our coastline. Much of the highest coverage should be up and down along I-75 and along our inland areas, and then we'll keep those elevated rain chances through our Sunday as well. About a 50% coverage with afternoon highs in the upper 80s. I'm Max Effendry, meteorologist Zuleika Soler.
31: On the campaign trail, I'm Deborah Valentine, Fox News. President Trump headlining a midterm election rally in Mobile, Alabama. Fox's Kristen Goodwin has more.
32: President Trump telling the crowd.
33: Earlier today, I spoke with members of the G7 nations. And I'm pleased to report that we have reached an agreement for Europe to release massive amounts of diesel fuel from their heavily stocked reserves, and that's starting immediately.
32: Saying he believes the war with Iran will end soon after the midterm elections and bring oil prices down.
33: 32 days from now, we're going to elect Tommy Tuberville as your next governor.
32: and praising GOP candidates in Alabama. Kristen Goodwin, Fox News.
31: Senator Tommy Tuberville faces Democrat former Senator Doug Jones in Alabama's gubernatorial race. The president campaigns in Ohio Saturday. New York Governor Kathy Hochul is appointing Attorney General Letitia James as a special prosecutor to investigate Cornell University's handling of a 2024 sexual assault allegation. Hochul says her decision to appoint James comes after new reports that Cornell police did not include testimony from the accuser in the report sent to the county DA for prosecution. AG James.
1: Every New Yorker deserves to know that when they report a crime, it will be investigated fully and fairly, that they will be seen and heard.
31: The governor also announcing plans for the state legislature to change rape and assault laws, allowing for prosecution in cases where the victim's too intoxicated to give consent. Christina Pike, whose failed execution in Tennessee this week, remains hospitalized, unconscious, and on a ventilator. Governor Bill Lee has ordered an independent review after two doses of an execution drug failed. The stunning failure on Wednesday has left both sides of the death penalty debate demanding answers. 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
1: More help is available for veterans in need of a place to live in Tallahassee. Volunteers of America expanded its veteran housing program by adding almost 50 new beds. Housing Development Director Sean Knoll says this is a short-term boost to veterans looking to get back on their feet and ultimately find their own housing. There's a new glamping option for folks in Central Florida. Wekiva Springs State Park in Apopka now offers 4 air-conditioned tents. Each one accommodates up to 3 adults and includes a queen bed, a twin futon, bed linens, a coffee maker, and an ice chest. The 4th-ranked Miami Hurricanes are under the lights at Clemson Saturday night. Tight end Elijah Lofton calls the Tigers a good team.
2: It's a good opportunity to go against a good defense all around, good playmakers. Just opportunity for us to go out there and go play football, the game that we love.
1: Meanwhile, at 3:30, the 8th-ranked Florida Gators are also on the road at number 25 Missouri, and Florida State hosts Virginia at the same time. With Florida's News, I'm Denise Ryan.
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5: If you're going through the Ybor City area, you're going to see both directions of Adamo Drive with lanes blocked off east of North 50th Street. Got some construction until Sunday afternoon at the railroad tracks. Also on 41 southbound at Adamo Drive, the right lane shut down with ongoing construction there. If you're going through St. Pete, you're going to see the 38th Avenue North off-ramp shut down with construction. Plan to divert on 54th Avenue North or 22nd Avenue North. 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
6: Mostly cloudy skies as we head into the overnight hours, waking up to morning lows for a Saturday in the upper 70s area-wide. It'll be a quiet and cloudy start to our day before those afternoon scattered showers and storms develop along our sea breeze with easterly winds bringing the rain towards our coastline. Much of the highest coverage should be up and down along I-75 and along our inland areas, and then we'll keep those elevated rain chances through our Sunday as well. About a 50% coverage with afternoon highs in the upper 80s. I'm Max Effendry, meteorologist Zuleika Soler.
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3: Guaranteed human.
4: A Pasco County deputy used deadly force on a suspect at a Hudson shopping plaza. Colonel Jeffrey Harrington with the Sheriff's Office says two deputies answered a trespassing call Friday and found a man who picked up a butcher knife.
5: One of the deputy sheriffs challenged the individual about six times, asked him to put the knife down continually, and the subject refused to do so.
4: The man was taken to a hospital and pronounced dead. Harrington says the man was a danger to nearby shoppers as well as deputies. FDLE will investigate the shooting. Florida is preparing for its second same-day double execution of the year after Governor DeSantis signed a new death warrant. James Robertson is scheduled to be executed at noon on October 13th for the 2008 murder of his cellmate at a Charlotte County prison, with William Thompson set to die 6 hours later for a 1976 murder in Miami-Dade County. Thompson's execution is temporarily on hold, but if both executions proceed, it will mark the second time in less than 3 months that Florida has carried out two executions on the same day. DeSantis has signed 19 death warrants this year as the state continues an aggressive pace of executions. Locally acquired dengue fever cases continue to rise in Florida, with the biggest increase again reported in Hillsborough County. Hillsborough, Pasco, and Pinellas counties have extended their states of emergency for another week as officials work to slow the spread of the mosquito-borne disease across the Tampa Bay area. The Tampa Bay Rays host the New York Yankees for Game 1 of the ALDS at Tropicana Field Saturday. Rays manager Kevin Cash says Drew Rasmussen will start against the Bronx Bombers Saturday. After that, nothing's set in stone.
6: Our five starters throughout the course of the year deserve to pitch a really big role in this. How we're going to line them up will kind of be dependent on how we get through Game 1.
4: The Rays went 7-6 against the Yankees in the regular season, and Cash expects a closely fought series with or without Aaron Judge. First pitch is at 6:30 Eastern Saturday. Prices down again. AAA reporting the statewide average for a gallon of regular is $4.15. With Florida's News, I'm Denise Ryan.
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8: If you're going through the Ybor City area, you're going to see both directions of Adamo Drive with lanes blocked off east of North 50th Street. Got some construction until Sunday afternoon at the railroad tracks. Also on 41 southbound at Adamo Drive, the right lane shut down with ongoing construction there. If you're going through St. Pete, you're going to see the 38th Avenue North off-ramp shut down with construction. Plan to divert on 54th Avenue North or 22nd Avenue North. 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
9: Mostly cloudy skies as we head into the overnight hours, waking up to morning lows for a Saturday in the upper 70s area-wide. It'll be a quiet and cloudy start to our day before those afternoon scattered showers and storms develop along our sea breeze, with easterly winds bringing the rain towards our coastline. Much of the highest coverage should be up and down along I-75 and along our inland areas, and then we'll keep those elevated rain chances through our Sunday as well. About a 50% coverage with afternoon highs in the upper 80s. I'm Max Effendery, meteorologist Zuleika Soler.
10: Preaching the message, I'm Chris DeMayo, Fox News. President Trump rallies Republican voters in Mobile, Alabama, part of a 32-day campaign blitz.
11: President Trump praising GOP candidates in Alabama.
12: Vote for more money in your pockets, bigger paychecks for your families, lower taxes, less crime, more Alabama steel, and more Alabama shipyards.
11: Addressing costs amid the war with Iran.
12: It's going to end very soon, probably right after the election. But as soon as it does end, oil prices will come tumbling down.
11: Noting European leaders agreed to release a massive amount of diesel oil stockpiles to help alleviate high prices after an emergency meeting of the group of seven leaders. And again, pledging to send American adults $5,000 if Republicans retain control of the House and Senate in the midterm elections. Kristen Goodwin, Fox News.
10: New York Governor Kathy Hochul has appointed Attorney General Letitia James as special prosecutor in the Cornell investigation.
13: This case involves a woman identified in court papers as Jane Doe. She recently filed a civil lawsuit claiming she was drunk and drugged when seven members of the Chi Phi fraternity raped her at their frat house in 2024. Thompson's County District Attorney Matthew Van Houten decided not to bring criminal charges at the time, but now says it's clear Cornell did not provide his office with the full picture. He says he will cooperate fully with the James investigation. Now, the school also backing a fresh investigation, saying this quote, "We fully support the appointment of a special prosecutor and are committed to an independent external review of all aspects of how Cornell has handled this case."
10: Fox's Chanley Painter. A car drives into a large crowd at a rugby game in Australia, injuring 10 people, two critically. The crash not believed to be terrorism. 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
1: Former South Florida Congressman David Rivera sentenced to 10 years in prison by a Miami federal judge who was convicted of illegally lobbying for Venezuela and money laundering. Prosecutors argued for a more than 20-year sentence while Rivera's team was fighting for no more than a year behind bars. The Rays are hosting the New York Yankees for Game 1 of their American League Division Series at Tropicana Field in St. Petersburg this weekend. Drew Rasmussen is the Rays' starting pitcher Saturday. He says the two teams' regular season games have been close, and he expects the same Saturday.

0: Saturday.
1: I feel like every time we play them, it's a tight game. It's a dogfight. So I would say that's probably what should be expected.
0: The AL East champions went 7-6 with the Yankees this year. First pitch is at 6:30 Eastern. 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
4: If you're going through the Ybor City area, you're going to see both directions of Adamo Drive with lanes blocked off east of North 50th Street. Got some construction until Sunday afternoon at the railroad tracks. Also on 41 southbound at Adamo Drive, the right lane shut down with ongoing construction there. If you're going through St. Pete, you're going to see the 38th Avenue North off-ramp shut down with construction. Plan to divert on 54th Avenue North or 22nd Avenue North. 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
5: Mostly cloudy skies as we head into the overnight hours, waking up to morning lows for a Saturday in the upper 70s area-wide. It'll be a quiet and cloudy start to our day before those afternoon scattered showers and storms develop along our sea breeze with easterly winds bringing the rain towards our coastline. Much of the highest coverage should be up and down along I-75 and along our inland areas, and then we'll keep those elevated rain chances through our Sunday as well. About a 50% coverage with afternoon highs in the upper 80s. I'm Max Effendry, meteorologist Zuleika Soler.
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3: Guaranteed human. Governor DeSantis was in Venice, Florida this morning for the ribbon-cutting ceremony for the River Road Project and discussed other road projects under the Moving Florida Forward initiative.
4: So if you look at some of the projects that we are expediting, we have at least 20 major interstate and road projects.
3: Under the initiative, projects include widening I-4, improvements to I-75 and 275 in Pinellas County, the Poinciana Parkway, as well as infrastructure improvements for semi-truck traffic on multiple Florida roadways. No deputies hurt, but a man is dead after a confrontation in Pasco County Friday afternoon. The sheriff's office says two deputies responded to reports of a screaming trespasser and found a man armed with a butcher knife. Deputies say he refused six orders to put the knife down. One deputy shot at the suspect who died at a hospital. FDLE is investigating. It's the beginning of the end for a former South Florida congressman's case.
5: Well, federal prosecutors wanted a more than 20-year sentence for David Rivera. A Miami federal judge did consider an outpouring of support in his community work before sentencing him for acting as an illegal lobbyist for Venezuela and conspiring to commit money laundering. U.S. Attorney for the Southern District of Florida, Jason Redding Quinones.
6: Today's sentence of 10 years provides accountability to his choices and sends a clear message that access, influence, and a former title do not put anyone above the law.
5: Rivera maintains his innocence with his team appealing. Eric Rodriguez, Miami.
3: St. Petersburg police are urging Rays fans to plan ahead as the team opens its playoff series against the Yankees at Tropicana Field this weekend. Officers expect heavy traffic for Saturday's Game 1 and Monday's Game 2 and say all Tropicana Field parking must be purchased in advance. Free shuttle service will run between downtown parking areas and the ballpark before and after both games. The 8th-ranked Florida Gators take on number 25 Missouri on the road Saturday at 3:30. Then the 4th-ranked Miami Hurricanes face Clemson and Death Valley Saturday night at 7:30. With Florida's News, I'm Denise Ryan.
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9: If you're going through the Ybor City area, you're going to see both directions of Adamo Drive with lanes blocked off east of North 50th Street. Got some construction until Sunday afternoon at the railroad tracks. Also on 41 southbound at Adamo Drive, the right lane shut down with ongoing construction there. If you're going through St. Pete, you're going to see the 38th Avenue North off-ramp shut down with construction. Plan to divert on 54th Avenue North or 22nd Avenue North. Steve Foster, News Radio WFLA.
10: Mostly cloudy skies as we head into the overnight hours, waking up to morning lows for a Saturday in the upper 70s area wide. It'll be a quiet and cloudy start to our day before those afternoon scattered showers and storms develop along our sea breeze, with easterly winds bringing the rain towards our coastline. Much of the highest coverage should be up and down along I-75 and along our inland areas, and then we'll keep those elevated rain chances through our Sunday as well. About a 50% coverage with afternoon highs in the upper 80s. I'm Max Effendery, meteorologist Zuleika Soler.
11: A vehicle plows into a crowd. I'm Deborah Valentine, Fox News. At least 10 people are hurt, two critically, after a driver plowed into a crowd standing on a road cheering on the Newcastle Knights rugby team in New South Wales. Police Commissioner Dave Waddell says the 18-year-old driver's in custody.
12: The male has been arrested. There was two other persons in the car. We had them out of there because the crowd did turn on them. We have taken that male for mandatory drug and alcohol testing.
11: Police say it was not a terrorist attack. Multiple reports indicate the driver may have been doing burnouts to get the crowd excited. President Trump campaigning in Mobile, Alabama Friday, part of his 17-state swing to drum up Republican support going into the midterms.
13: When I'm on the ballot, we kill everybody. So just close your eyes and pretend I'm on the ballot. But in a way, I am on the ballot because we have to win. It's the most important midterm election we've ever had.
11: The president campaigns in Ohio Saturday. A former Florida sheriff's deputy found not guilty in the shooting death of a black U.S. Air Force airman during a domestic disturbance call.
14: The jury in Okaloosa County found 38-year-old Eddie Duran not guilty of manslaughter with a firearm. Duran worked for the Okaloosa County Sheriff's Department in May 2024 when he responded to Roger Fortson's apartment in Fort Walton Beach near where Fortson was stationed. The shooting was captured on body cam, which shows the deputy banging on the door and stepping aside, shouting, "Sheriff's office, open the door." Fortson is seen opening the door and holding what appears to be a handgun as the deputy fires off shots, then tells him to drop the weapon. Fortson appears to tell him the gun was on the ground. The deputy then called for paramedics. Fortson later died at a hospital. The domestic disturbance call that the deputy was responding to turned out to be false. Lisa Lacerra, Fox News.
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1: More help is available for veterans in need of a place to live in Tallahassee. Volunteers of America expanded its veteran housing program by adding almost 50 new beds. Housing Development Director Sean Knoll says this is a short-term boost to veterans looking to get back on their feet and ultimately find their own housing. There's a new glamping option for folks in Central Florida. Wekiva Springs State Park in Apopka now offers 4 air-conditioned tents. Each one accommodates up to 3 adults and includes a queen bed, a twin futon, bed linens, a coffee maker, and an ice chest. The 4th-ranked Miami Hurricanes are under the lights at Clemson Saturday night. Tight end Elijah Lofton calls the Tigers a good team.
2: It's a good opportunity to go against a good defense, all around, good playmakers. 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
1: If you're going through the Ybor City area, you're going to see both directions of Adamo Drive with lanes blocked off east of North 50th Street. Got some construction until Sunday afternoon at the railroad tracks. Also on 41 southbound at Adamo Drive, the right lane shut down with ongoing construction there. If you're going through St. Pete, you're going to see the 38th Avenue North off-ramp shut down with construction. Plan to divert on 54th Avenue North or 22nd Avenue North. 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
2: Mostly cloudy skies as we head into the overnight hours, waking up to morning lows for a Saturday in the upper 70s area-wide. It'll be a quiet and cloudy start to our day before those afternoon scattered showers and storms develop along our sea breeze with easterly winds bringing the rain towards our coastline. Much of the highest coverage should be up and down along I-75 and along our inland areas, and then we'll keep those elevated rain chances through our Sunday as well. About a 50% coverage with afternoon highs in the upper 80s. I'm Max Effendery, meteorologist Zuleika Soler.
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6: Pasco County deputy used deadly force on a suspect at a Hudson shopping plaza. Colonel Jeffrey Harrington with the sheriff's office says two deputies answered a trespassing call Friday and found a man who picked up a butcher knife.
7: One of the deputy sheriffs challenged the individual about six times, asked him to put the knife down continually, and the subject refused to do so.
6: The man was taken to a hospital and pronounced dead. Harrington says the man was a danger to nearby shoppers as well as deputies. FDLE will investigate the shooting. Florida is preparing for its second same-day double execution of the year after Governor DeSantis signed a new death warrant. James Robertson is scheduled to be executed at noon on October 13th for the 2008 murder of his cellmate at a Charlotte County prison, with William Thompson set to die 6 hours later for a 1976 murder in Miami-Dade County. Thompson's execution is temporarily on hold, but if both executions proceed, it will mark the second time in less than 3 months that Florida has carried out two executions on the same day. DeSantis has signed 19 death warrants this year as the state continues an aggressive pace of executions. Locally acquired dengue fever cases continue to rise in Florida, with the biggest increase again reported in Hillsborough County. Hillsborough, Pasco, and Pinellas counties have extended their states of emergency for another week as officials work to slow the spread of the mosquito-borne disease across the Tampa Bay area. The Tampa Bay Rays host the New York Yankees for Game 1 of the ALDS at Tropicana Field Saturday. Rays manager Kevin Cash says Drew Rasmussen will start against the Bronx Bombers Saturday. After that, nothing set in stone.
8: Our five starters throughout the course of the year deserve to pitch a really big role in this. How we're going to line them up will kind of be dependent on how we get through Game 1.
6: The Rays went 7-6 against the Yankees in the regular season, and Cash expects a closely fought series with or without Aaron Judge. First pitch is at 6:30 Eastern Saturday. Prices down again. AAA reporting the statewide average for a gallon of regular is $4.15. With Florida's News, I'm Denise Ryan.
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11: If you're going through the Ybor City area, you're going to see both directions of Adamo Drive with lanes blocked off east of North 50th Street. Got some construction until Sunday afternoon at the railroad tracks. Also on 41 southbound at Adamo Drive, the right lane shut down with ongoing construction there. If you're going through St. Pete, you're going to see the 38th Avenue North off-ramp shut down with construction. Plan to divert on 54th Avenue North or 22nd Avenue North. Steve Foster, News Radio WFLA.
12: Mostly cloudy skies as we head into the overnight hours, waking up to morning lows for a Saturday in the upper 70s area-wide. It'll be a quiet and cloudy start to our day before those afternoon scattered showers and storms develop along our sea breeze with easterly winds bringing the rain towards our coastline. Much of the highest coverage should be up and down along I-75 and along our inland areas, and then we'll keep those elevated rain chances through our Sunday as well. About a 50% coverage with afternoon highs in the upper 80s. I'm Max Effendery, meteorologist Zuleika Soler.
13: Scary moments in the land down under. I'm Chris DeMeo, Fox News. At least 10 people are injured after a car plowed into a crowd of rugby fans in Australia.
14: Two of the injured, a 5-year-old girl and a 67-year-old man, are in critical condition. Police say they've arrested the 18-year-old driver. An investigation is underway, but at this time, police say they don't believe it's terror-related. The driver has been arrested, but at this time, police say the crash is not believed to be related to terrorism.
13: Fox's Chanley Painter. Multiple reports say the driver was doing burnouts on the road to try to get the crowd excited. The fans were waiting on Saturday for the team bus ahead of a rugby league finals match on Sunday. President Trump rallies Republican voters in Mobile, Alabama, part of a 32-day campaign blitz.
15: President Trump praising GOP candidates in Alabama.
16: Vote for more money in your pockets, bigger paychecks for your families, lower taxes, less crime, more Alabama steel, and more Alabama shipyards.
15: Addressing costs amid the war with Iran.
16: It's going to end very soon, probably right after the election. But as soon as it does end, oil prices will come tumbling down.
15: Noting European leaders agreed to release a massive amount of diesel oil stockpiles to help alleviate high prices after an emergency meeting of the group of seven leaders. And again, pledging to send American adults $5,000 if Republicans retain control of the House and Senate in the midterm elections. Kristen Goodwin, Fox News.
13: Meanwhile, three University of South Alabama students have been arrested on charges of making threats against the president ahead of the rally. A federal court is temporarily blocking the White House from building a border wall in Texas's Big Bend region. It's a major win for landowners, businesses, and environmentalists who opposed planned infrastructure projects. Much of the opposition geared around customs border protection plans for inside the park. 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
1: Former South Florida Congressman David Rivera sentenced to 10 years in prison by a Miami federal judge who's convicted of illegally lobbying for Venezuela and money laundering. Prosecutors argued for a more than 20-year sentence while Rivera's team was fighting for no more than a year behind bars. The Rays are hosting the New York Yankees for Game 1 of their American League Division Series at Tropicana Field in St. Petersburg this weekend. Drew Rasmussen is the Rays' starting pitcher Saturday. He says the two teams' regular season games have been close, and he expects the same Saturday.
2: I feel like every time we play them, it's a tight game, it's a dogfight, so I would say that's probably what should be expected.
1: The AL East champions went 7-6 with the Yankees this year. First pitch is at 6:30 Eastern. 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
5: If you're going through the Ybor City area, you're going to see both directions of Adamo Drive with lanes blocked off east of North 50th Street. Got some construction until Sunday afternoon at the railroad tracks. Also on 41 southbound at Adamo Drive, the right

0: lane shut down with ongoing construction there. If you're going through St. Pete, you're going to see the 38th Avenue North off-ramp shut down with construction. Plan to divert on 54th Avenue North or 22nd Avenue North. 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
1: Mostly cloudy skies as we head into the overnight hours, waking up to morning lows for a Saturday in the upper 70s area-wide. It'll be a quiet and cloudy start to our day before those afternoon scattered showers and storms develop along our sea breeze with easterly winds bringing the rain towards our coastline. Much of the highest coverage should be up and down along I-75 and along our inland areas, and then we'll keep those elevated rain chances through our Sunday as well. About a 50% coverage with afternoon highs in the upper 80s. I'm Max Effendery, meteorologist.
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4: Governor DeSantis was in Venice, Florida this morning for the ribbon-cutting ceremony for the River Road Project and discussed other road projects under the Moving Florida Forward initiative.
5: So if you look at some of the projects that we are expediting, we have at least 20 major interstate and road projects.
4: Under the initiative, projects include widening I-4, improvements to I-75 and 275 in Pinellas County, the Poinciana Parkway, as well as infrastructure improvements for semi-truck traffic on multiple Florida roadways. No deputies hurt, but a man is dead after a confrontation in Pasco County Friday afternoon. The sheriff's office says two deputies responded to reports of a screaming trespasser and found a man armed with a butcher knife. Deputies say he refused six orders to put the knife down. One deputy shot at the suspect, who died at a hospital. FDLE is investigating. It's the beginning of the end for a former South Florida congressman's case.
6: While federal prosecutors wanted a more than 20-year sentence for David Rivera, a Miami federal judge did consider an outpouring of support and his community work before sentencing him for acting as an illegal lobbyist for Venezuela and conspiring to commit money laundering. U.S. Attorney for the Southern District of Florida, Jason Redding Quinones.
7: Today's sentence of 10 years provides accountability to his choices and sends a clear message that access, influence, and a former title do not put anyone above the law.
6: Rivera maintains his innocence with his team appealing. Eric Rodriguez, Miami.
4: St. Petersburg police are urging Rays fans to plan ahead as the team opens its playoff series against the Yankees at Tropicana Field this weekend. Officers expect heavy traffic for Saturday's Game 1 and Monday's Game 2 and say all Tropicana Field parking must be purchased in advance. Free shuttle service will run between downtown parking areas and the ballpark before and after both games. The 8th-ranked Florida Gators take on number 25 Missouri on the road Saturday at 3:30. Then the 4th-ranked Miami Hurricanes face Clemson in Death Valley Saturday night at 7:30. With Florida's News, I'm Denise Ryan.
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9: If you're going through the Ybor City area, you're going to see both directions of Adamo Drive with lanes blocked off east of North 50th Street. Got some construction until Sunday afternoon at the railroad tracks. Also on 41 southbound at Adamo Drive, the right lane shut down with ongoing construction there. If you're going through St. Pete, you're going to see the 38th Avenue North off-ramp shut down with construction. Plan to divert on 54th Avenue North or 22nd Avenue North. Steve Foster, News Radio WFLA.
10: Mostly cloudy skies as we head into the overnight hours, waking up to morning lows for a Saturday in the upper 70s area-wide. It'll be a quiet and cloudy start to our day before those afternoon scattered showers and storms develop along our sea breeze, with easterly winds bringing the rain towards our coastline. Much of the highest coverage should be up and down along I-75 and along our inland areas, and then we'll keep those elevated rain chances through our Sunday as well. About a 50% coverage with afternoon highs in the upper 80s. I'm Max Effendery, meteorologist Zuleika Soler.
11: Terrorism confirmed. I'm Deborah Valentine, Fox News. The UAE prosecutor general says the Fly Dubai co-pilot and Omani national attempted to carry out a terrorist attack. Fox's Chanley Painter.
12: That's according to state media, which also reports he used a crash axe to attack the captain. We've also learned that the co-pilot was previously grounded from another airline because of extremist views. Fly Dubai reportedly failed to check with Oman Air before hiring the co-pilot, now accused of stabbing the pilot.
11: The pilot was stabbed but survived. He managed to open the cockpit door, getting help saving all 182 aboard. The flight was headed for Tel Aviv. A vehicle drove into a crowd standing on a road to cheer on the Newcastle Knights rugby team north of Sydney on Saturday, injuring 10 people, too critically. An 18-year-old driver, believed to have been doing burnouts on the roadway, is in police custody. Counterterrorism Minister Yasmin Catley spoke to reporters, saying that prior to the event, they issued warnings.
13: We knew that this weekend would be a busy weekend. We knew that people would be out celebrating the wonderful achievements of the Newcastle Knights. And we set out warnings about driver behavior.
11: Police confirm the incident is not connected to terrorism. 34 missing kids, including trafficked children from the New York City area, rescued in a massive law enforcement operation.
14: The Long Island Children Rescue Operation brought an end to the disappearances that lasted anywhere from a few days to 10 years. The young victims' ages range from 7 to 18. Almost all of them were sole runaways, but some were subjected to grotesque exploitation and human trafficking. Law enforcement and child services connecting the dots using digital technology and focusing on communities plagued by missing children's cases. Chris DeMeo, Fox News.
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1: More help is available for veterans in need of a place to live in Tallahassee. Volunteers of America expanded its veteran housing program by adding almost 50 new beds. Housing Development Director Sean Knoll says this is a short-term boost to veterans looking to get back on their feet and ultimately find their own housing. There's a new glamping option for folks in Central Florida. Wakiva Springs State Park in Apopka now offers 4 air-conditioned tents. Each one accommodates up to 3 adults and includes a queen bed, a twin futon, bed linens, a coffee maker, and an ice chest. The 4th-ranked Miami Hurricanes are under the lights at Clemson Saturday night. Tight end Elijah Lofton calls the Tigers a good team.
2: It's a good opportunity to go against a good defense, all around, good playmakers. 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
1: Meanwhile, at 3:30, the 8th-ranked Florida Gators are also on the road at number 25 Missouri, and Florida State hosts Virginia at the same time. With Florida's News, I'm Denise Ryan.
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5: If you're going through the Ybor City area, you're going to see both directions of Adamo Drive with lanes blocked off east of North 50th Street. Got some construction until Sunday afternoon at the railroad tracks. Also on 41 southbound at Adamo Drive, the right lane shut down with ongoing construction there. If you're going through St. Pete, you're going to see the 38th Avenue North off-ramp shut down with construction. Plan to divert on 54th Avenue North or 22nd Avenue North. Steve Foster, News Radio WFLA.
6: Mostly cloudy skies as we head into the overnight hours, waking up to morning lows for a Saturday in the upper 70s area-wide. It'll be a quiet and cloudy start to our day before those afternoon scattered showers and storms develop along our sea breeze, with easterly winds bringing the rain towards our coastline. Much of the high

0: ice coverage should be up and down along I-75 and along our inland areas. And then we'll keep those elevated rain chances through our Sunday as well. About a 50% coverage with afternoon highs in the upper 80s. I'm Max Effendery, meteorologist Zuleika Soler.
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3: Guaranteed human.
4: Pasco County deputy used deadly force on a suspect at a Hudson shopping plaza. Colonel Jeffrey Harrington with the sheriff's office says two deputies answered a trespassing call Friday and found a man who picked up a butcher knife.
5: One of the deputy sheriffs challenged the individual about six times, asked him to put the knife down continually, and the subject refused to do so.
4: The man was taken to a hospital and pronounced dead. Harrington says the man was a danger to nearby shoppers as well as deputies. FDLE will investigate the shooting. Florida is preparing for its second same-day double execution of the year after Governor DeSantis signed a new death warrant. James Robertson is scheduled to be executed at noon on October 13th for the 2008 murder of his cellmate at a Charlotte County prison, with William Thompson set to die 6 hours later for a 1976 murder in Miami-Dade County. Thompson's execution is temporarily on hold, but if both executions proceed, it will mark the second time in less than 3 months that Florida has carried out two executions on the same day. DeSantis has signed 19 death warrants this year as the state continues an aggressive pace of executions. Locally acquired dengue fever cases continue to rise in Florida, with the biggest increase again reported in Hillsborough County. Hillsborough, Pasco, and Pinellas counties have extended their states of emergency for another week as officials work to slow the spread of the mosquito-borne disease across the Tampa Bay area. The Tampa Bay Rays host the New York Yankees for Game 1 of the ALDS at Tropicana Field Saturday. Rays manager Kevin Cash says Drew Rasmussen will start against the Bronx Bombers Saturday. After that, nothing's set in stone.
6: Our five starters throughout the course of the year deserve to pitch a really big role in this. How we're going to line them up will kind of be dependent on how we get through Game 1.
4: The Rays went 7-6 against the Yankees in the regular season, and Cash expects a closely fought series with or without Aaron Judge. First pitch is at 6:30 Eastern Saturday. Prices down again. AAA reporting the statewide average for a gallon of regular is $4.15. With Florida's News, I'm Denise Ryan.
7: If you're going through the Ybor City area, you're going to see both directions of Adamo Drive with lanes blocked off east of North 50th Street. Got some construction until Sunday afternoon at the railroad tracks. Also on 41 southbound at Adamo Drive, the right lane shut down with ongoing construction there. If you're going through St. Pete, you're going to see the 38th Avenue North off-ramp shut down with construction. Plan to divert on 54th Avenue North or 22nd Avenue North. 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
8: Mostly cloudy skies as we head into the overnight hours, waking up to morning lows for a Saturday in the upper 70s area-wide. It'll be a quiet and cloudy start to our day before those afternoon scattered showers and storms develop along our sea breeze, with easterly winds bringing the rain towards our coastline. Much of the highest coverage should be up and down along I-75 and along our inland areas. And then we'll keep those elevated rain chances through our Sunday as well. About a 50% coverage with afternoon highs in the upper 80s. I'm Max Effendry, meteorologist Zuleika Soler.
3: Scary moments in the land down under. I'm Chris DeMeo, Fox News. At least 10 people are injured after a car plowed into a crowd of rugby fans in Australia.
9: Two of the injured, a 5-year-old girl and a 67-year-old man, are in critical condition. Police say they've arrested the 18-year-old driver. An investigation is underway, but at this time, police say they don't believe it's terror-related. The driver has been arrested, but at this time, police say the crash is not believed to be related to terrorism.
3: Fox's Chanley Painter. Multiple reports say the driver was doing burnouts on the road to try to get the crowd excited. The fans were waiting on Saturday for the team bus ahead of a rugby league finals match on Sunday. President Trump rallies Republican voters in Mobile, Alabama, part of a 32-day campaign blitz.
10: President Trump praising GOP candidates in Alabama.
11: Vote for more money in your pockets, bigger paychecks for your families, lower taxes, less crime, more Alabama steel, and more Alabama shipyards.
10: Addressing costs amid the war with Iran.
11: It's going to end very soon, probably right after the election. But as soon as it does end, oil prices will come tumbling down.
10: Noting European leaders agreed to release a massive amount of diesel oil stockpiles to help alleviate high prices after an emergency meeting of the group of seven leaders. And again, pledging to send American adults $5,000 if Republicans retain control of the House and Senate in the midterm elections. Kristen Goodwin, Fox News.
3: The president also made stops in Oklahoma and Texas on Thursday. A federal court temporarily blocking the White House from building a border wall in Texas's Big Bend region. It's a major win for landowners, businesses, and environmentalists who oppose the planned infrastructure projects. The opposition is for plans inside the Big Bend National Park. 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
14: Occupying the space between high society and prison tattoos.

0: welcome to the show. Holy cow. I mean, you would think it would be easy enough to execute somebody, but I guess this week we proved it's not quite as easy as they thought. At least not when you have an all-female team slated to execute the first woman to be executed in the state of Tennessee in 200 years. That's just me with the conspiracy, C-Lane. That's just me. I got audio of the witnesses who saw this go down. But the reason why I bring this up, if you look outside of the place where this woman, who is a violent murderer, a woman who is a bad person, Krista Pike, the woman who they tried to execute in Tennessee this week, a woman who tried to kill somebody else behind bars with a shoelace, right?
1: Mm-hmm.
0: When you look at the people outside, I don't even know if there's a single guy. Maybe there's one here. What's one guy with a shirt that says "Love Wins" or something on it, which I always find amazing. Like, love wins. Love wins out, man. Peace, peace. I'm like, why? Love wins. The woman that you're there supporting doesn't quite believe love wins or whatever. Love heals, I think.
1: Maybe that's it. Yeah.
0: Love heals. Like, the woman who you're supporting doesn't believe that. I think maybe a lot of these people are just there because it's a woman. Now, this might be a man here, too, with a man bun, though. So it's kind of on the fence.
1: Love couldn't heal Colleen Slemmer.
0: No, this is the poor woman killed by this monster. But they tried not once, but two rounds of the juice to kill this woman, and she survived. And I have to go like, well, maybe there's something to that this was an all-female team that was running this. Did they give her an extra little shot at things? No pun intended. Here they are outside. This is the people who were protesting the execution. It's mostly women.
2: This is much more highly attended. I have to think maybe what's different is that it's a female and that we haven't executed a female in Tennessee in 200 years. So perhaps that's what has drawn more attention to this one.
0: Perhaps that's what's drawn more attention to this one.
1: Mm-hmm. I don't get, like, why show up? You're not going to see anything. Yeah.
0: No, you're not. Not unless you're in the room where it happens, as they say, C-Lane.
1: Mm-hmm.
0: If you're in the room where it happens, a la Hamilton, there's a small little room and a curtain, and people watch the execution. And normally, it is a pretty quick affair. But this time, I guess it wasn't. So I ask you, what should they do? What should the state of Tennessee do? They tried to kill this woman. They used two zaps of the juice to get her, and all they did was get her to snore, and they hauled her off to the hospital afterwards. What should they do? Should it be that you tried and you failed, and now it's just life in prison? Or should they try it again? Right? I mean, I know there's a lot of you are going to be like, do it again. Hook her up again. Firing squad, some people said in chat. I don't know. I know this is going to not be like the populist, like easy slam your hand against the table and rally a bunch of people take. But when they try and fail two different times, I think that it's like, if we're going to do a cruel and unusual thing, you might put that in that category, right? Like, at least unusual, right? Like, fair. At least it's,
1: you know, it seems unusual. Mm-hmm. It seems like it would be unusual, but my mind was blown when I read this was not the first failed execution in Tennessee this year.
0: No. Same doctor overseeing this that oversaw the failed execution of Krista Pike also oversaw a failed execution not that long ago. And is the guy's name Fowler?
1: Maybe the doctor's name is Fowler. No,
0: yeah, it says Dr. Fowler was set to supervise the execution.
1: That seems like a glaring issue.
0: Yeah, we have a Todd Fowler. A Josh Fowler that we know that you might have heard on the show. Mark Fowler, the doctor, was involved in an attempted execution of another inmate named Tony Carruthers. The execution was abandoned after medical staff failed to get IV access, a process that took over an hour. So they failed on that.
1: Oh my gosh.
0: One. Yeah, they couldn't
1: that
0: even get
1: that is kind of cruel. Have you ever been like on a blood draw and mm-hmm. they have a little bit of trouble finding a vein?
0: Yeah. Yes, that's but not for
1: fun.
0: Not for an hour, right? Not for an hour. So things went wrong here, but was it purposely? Did this stuff happen because these women were like, there's not been a woman executed in 200 years, and we are women that are going to hook this stuff up to them? Hell no, we're not letting our girl die. if we botch this, we're not going to get in trouble because those people don't get in trouble. It's the same doctor from the other thing where they couldn't even get a needle in the guy.
3: Uh-huh.
0: So they don't get in trouble.
3: Couldn't replace him, you know, with somebody who could find a vein.
0: And as of right now, just so you know, as of right now, the governor of the state of Tennessee, as far as I know, has halted all executions for a year.
3: Well, he did that last time, so I don't know why we were even trying this one.
0: Because he was like, all right, we'll give him another shot. So these women could have set this up, so they purposely were like, oh, whoops. They said some of it may have gone into the muscle instead of into her bloodstream, which suggests an application error on a part of the female team that was trying to set all of this up. I'm just saying, the Lindsay Clancy thing has my mind spinning a little bit. It wouldn't be impossible to believe this. It wouldn't be impossible. Here's one of the witnesses talking about what happened.
4: Witnessed, I believe, 5 executions in Tennessee. Nothing about
0: Let me turn this up.
4: Was normal, typical at all.
0: All right, hold on. I'm going to turn this up because the Fox video is very, very low. I want to boost this so you can hear what she says. Here we go. Now, let's try
4: I will say I've witnessed, I believe, 5 executions in Tennessee. Nothing about today was normal, typical at all. At one point at 7:34, she said, my arm feels like it's about to burst open. Then she smiles really big. Then she starts talking about that one spot on her arm. Does this happen like that? The one spot, I didn't hear the rest. And then her advisor says, relax. And she says, I'm trying. Yeah, she's talking throughout this, then starts breathing, moaning, snoring. The curtains close at first at 7:46, and she was clearly still alive. She was clearly still breathing and snoring. We could audibly hear that. The curtains open again 3 minutes later. She was snoring very loudly at that point, mouth open, snoring.
0: So she's just in the chamber, like her mouth just wide open, snoring, but not dead. And eventually they had to go, well, it ain't working. Let's move her over to the hospital here. And now the woman is at the hospital. So I ask you, and this is the big question. Do you commit this woman to life in prison because they botched it? They failed it. And then this was their try. This was the state's try against her. Do you now commit her to life in prison and get her away from death row, or let it rip and do it again? Life in prison or do it again? I'm interested to see what people think about this. Send us a dispatch over at thenewsjunkie.com right now.
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8: This is a Bloomberg Money Minute. U.S. employers added far fewer new workers than forecast last month, just 29,000 of them. While the numbers for July and August were revised sharply lower, that erased 60,000 jobs, and the unemployment rate rose one notch higher to 4.2%. But on Wall Street, investors believe that a weak jobs report will dissuade the Federal Reserve from hiking interest rates again when it meets a little later this month. And with that, stocks were higher. The Dow up 250 points today, 0.5% higher. The NASDAQ, the big gainer, up 319. That's a more than 1% jump, and the S&P was up 56. Also helping Wall Street, a decline in the price of oil to right around $91 a barrel. That's after the G7 nations agreed to release emergency stockpiles of both diesel fuel and crude to drive prices lower. And good news for Boeing today. The FAA says a software glitch in its 737 MAX aircraft line does not pose a safety risk for flights, clearing the way for deliveries. Tom Busby, Bloomberg Radio.
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0: We're not doing
1: woke two. We're not. There's no appetite for it. Nobody Electric wants to go through this. We're not doing it, Josh. We're not doing it, C-Lane. Nobody wants this nonsense, this weird politically correct nonsense. Woke. Everybody is annoyed by all that stupid stuff. Everybody's even annoyed by the word woke. Like, even the word woke is annoying.
0: They'll have a new word for it, I'm sure.
1: Probably. I tend to say politically correct because that's the one that, like, I'm more connected with. Like, dumb, politically correct stuff. I want to present to you something that just happened. The NBA team, I follow them very closely. I'm a big fan of the Portland Trail Blazers. Love all the guys on the squad. They're out there dropping threes, deuces from the two, you know, alley-ooping, over and back, triple-doubles. They're doing this stuff out there on the Portland Trail Blazers.
0: Tell me what a triple-double is, Sean.
1: A triple-double is when a player gets 2 points, a two-digit score in each of the columns, like rebounds, points, I don't know any other
0: assists.
1: Columns.
0: So assists.
2: There you go.
0: You got it.
1: I was pretty close, okay? Mm. I was pretty close. Here's what the Portland Trail Blazers said. This is their statement, and then I'll tell you what happened. I'll sort of do this backwards a little bit. The Portland Trail Blazers have zero tolerance for racist, sexist, or harmful comments. Now, that's nonsense. They absolutely have a tolerance for it. It depends on what their fan base says about it. It depends on who's making the comments. It depends on, like, a million things. But, you know, trust me, they don't have zero tolerance for racist, sexist, or harmful comments. It just kind of depends, right? And, like, if this is a case where somebody said something and a couple of people online started clutching their pearls, then they're like, we'll be brave, 10 toes down. We have zero tolerance for this. But if one of their players starts, you know, screaming cracker at somebody or something, they'll go, well, you know, we have a little bit of tolerance. The Portland Trail Blazers have zero tolerance for racist, sexist, or harmful comments. Social media posts made by our recently announced play-by-play broadcaster are in clear violation of team and league policies, as well as our values and expectations. Therefore, we will not be moving forward with this broadcaster. So they hired a play-by-play guy for the Portland Trail Blazers, and the guy was, by all accounts, I guess, qualified. He was, you know, very, very skilled. He was going to be their play-by-play person. But because people are losers who don't even care about this. Trust me, the people who start searching through your post history, they don't even care. They're not really upset. They just want to get a scalp. Like, oh, look, we found a couple of offensive, politically incorrect posts from this person.
2: Is this going to be like when Shane Gillis got kicked off Saturday Night Live?
1: Maybe. I don't know. Do you mean that this guy's going to be immensely successful at some point after?
2: Maybe. But, I mean, like, he got hired and then someone found a tweet where he said gay or something and then he got fired.
1: Yeah, or he did an Asian impression on some podcast thing. Yeah.
2: Uh-oh.
1: So in this case, the play-by-play broadcaster for the Portland Trail Blazers, like, had a couple of posts from 13 years ago or something. I'll tell you what they were in a second here. The play-by-play role carries a long legacy of excellence on the broadcast and in character, and we hold that standard without exception. Take yourself seriously much? Jesus. And we hold that standard without exception. We did not meet our own bar in this process, and for that we apologize to Blazers fans and to Rip City. We believe strongly that everybody who's a part of Rip City should feel welcome and safe, and we'll make sure that our new broadcaster reflects these values. We will do better, they said. I mean, countless people were injured in just very serious ways by what happened in this case. I've got the guy's tweets. So the first thing worth mentioning.
0: This is an awkward way to learn that they call Portland Rip City.
1: I never heard of it before.
0: The first I've heard
2: city,
0: it.
2: Bitch, rip, rip, city, bitch.
0: That is the first thing I thought when I read it, Josh.
2: Thank you.
0: But then also I was like, okay, Rip City, is that like the Trailblazers fan base? Mm-hmm. Or is that, and then I Googled it. No, it's just a nickname for Portland. But it's weird.
1: I have not heard that.
0: Weird that they used it.
1: What is ripping? What are they? What's the rip from? Or is RIP City?
0: No, rip. Like they...
2: When they rip open their baggie of fentanyl in the morning.
1: Probably, yes. A lot of them, right. Yeah. So the guy, this is so crazy, okay? The guy, Braden Bell, who they chose to be the play-by-play guy, he's very young. I'm looking at a picture of him here. And here are the offending tweets when he was, checks notes, 14 years old. Okay?
2: He should have deleted that account.
1: All right. Josh is right about this, folks. What you need to do, because there are a lot of dummies out there who will try. They don't care. They're not really offended. They just want to like have some control over something, and they want to get a scalp, and they makes them feel good, like they're not losers if they do that, right? And they don't even care about political correctness. They don't care about any of this stuff. They just they want to feel like they exist, so they go after people like this, right? He's 14 years old. If you are doing anything like this, just delete all of your social media posts. Or better yet, sign up for something like Redact or whatever, where every so often, every 30 days or so, it just nukes all of the posts that you put on there. So people aren't finding stuff that you wrote at 14. If everything that I like wrote down or thought at 14 years old, was permanently available online, dude, I wouldn't be able to deal with that. Yeah, you know, like 14 years old. Do you think I stand by things I said at 14? We have politicians who are like, they try to just like dismiss something that they might have said 3 years ago. So somebody will be like, hey, this says you hate capitalism and you want to completely upend the system. And you're like, I said that 3 years ago. Or they'll be like, hey, it was woke one. Okay, things got a little wild. But with this guy, it's like you were 14. You should be responsible for your comments for your entire life. Here's what he said. He said, I'm not racist at all, dot, dot. That's it. No, that's not it. It was a little more than that. I'm not racist at all, dot, dot, but not going to lie, dot, dot. Asian people piss me off. Ha, ha, ha. Hashtag honest. All right. This is one of his posts. First of all, that's not really that bad. I don't think it's that bad. Sorry to Asian people. He was making a joke at your expense when he was 14 years old. Many people did it. Many Asians did it in other directions, too.
2: What did they do to piss him off?
1: Who knows? Driving is one of the ones I hear a lot. He was too young
2: to drive.
1: Yeah, it's true. He was 14.
2: Maybe they called him Round Eye.
1: Could be. Could be a million different things. But is that that bad? Asian people piss me off. Then the next post. Again, he's a teenage kid when he posts this. At 10:47 a.m. on February 13th, 2013. He said, we got a slut alert on aisle 10. No context. No nothing. We don't have anything else about it. Doesn't
0: even say what store he was at.
1: It doesn't say what store. It doesn't say grocery, big box. I don't know. But we got a slut alert on aisle 10.
2: How am I supposed to find the sluts with so little information?
1: It's too late anyways. The slut is actually 13 years older than they were when the slut alert went out on aisle 10. Unbelievably. Braden Bell posted that. Trailblazers saw it and they were so, so sorry. Oh, God. So sorry about this. Then the other one that they're using against this guy, again, when he was just turned 13, I think, or 14, Braden Bell posted, got to give a shout out to all the big girls out there and those closet whores. Hashtag big ups. Right? This is what he posted.
2: That's a Chet Hanks tweet.
1: Yeah, it's like, first of all, it's not even that bad, right? It's not even that bad. I'm not racist at all, but I'm not going to lie. Asian people piss me off. Ha, ha, ha. Then we got a slut alert on aisle 10. Then got to give a shout out to all the big girls out there and those closet whores. Hashtag big ups. It's cringe. It's a 14-year-old, but like, oh my God, what is wrong with you people? We're not doing this like revamp of all this stuff where we chase after everybody for everything they said online. This is ridiculous.
0: Do you think that they would still have fired him if he posted all of these except the Asian one?
2: Good question.
1: I think they probably focus most on Asian people piss me off because that statement said like racist people feeling welcome, blah, blah, blah, blah, blah. Like this is really not that bad. And I love what's so funny is all of the people who will pull these up and go, this is unbelievable. If I looked in their post history, there would be something so much worse than this, right? You're holding him to some sort of expectation that you could never live up to. They're kids. It doesn't matter. It's really not that big of a deal. It's so stupid. So the only way to fight back on this, and I implore you, I beg of you to do this, is when stuff like this happens, go onto the official accounts of

0: You so do know what's going on in aisle 10.
1: Slut alert. Yeah, we know that.
2: And but, you can gather from that he was probably a virgin at the time.
1: Right. Yeah. It's a good thing Sean's never said anything on air to get him canceled. Thank God. I agree. Thank God. None of those are even that bad. Exactly. You get it. Everybody gets it. The Trailblazers get it. And then this kid has an opportunity to have his career pop open. And then everybody goes, oh, we're doing this thing again. No, we're not. Nobody actually cares about this. And start laughing at and mocking the people who do this kind of stuff, because it's really dopey. It's absolutely embarrassing. Here's somebody who says, I don't know if this is a hot take or not, but firing somebody for something he said at 15 years old is unfair. I think every single person on earth has said dumb ass during their early teens. Exactly. Obviously, that's the case. And everybody knows it. Somebody says, don't be racist. He deserved not to be the announcer. Should have never been hired. The Blazers really didn't search on social media. What year are they living in? That is insane. Not even checking old tweets. Embarrassing. Rip City. Anyhow, let me know what you think. Send a dispatch over at thenewsjunkie.com right now.
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4: Former South Florida Congressman David Rivera sentenced to 10 years in prison by a Miami federal judge who's convicted of illegally lobbying for Venezuela and money laundering. Prosecutors argued for a more than 20-year sentence while Rivera's team was fighting for no more than a year behind bars. The Rays are hosting the New York Yankees for Game 1 of their American League Division Series at Tropicana Field in St. Petersburg this weekend. Drew Rasmussen is the Rays' starting pitcher Saturday. He says the two teams' regular season games have been close, and he expects the same Saturday.
5: I feel like every time we play them, it's a tight game, it's a dogfight, so I would say that's probably what should be expected.
4: The AL East champions went 7-6 with the Yankees this year. First pitch is at 6:30 Eastern. 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
8: If you're going through the Ybor City area, you're going to see both directions of Adamo Drive with lanes blocked off east of North 50th Street. Got some construction until Sunday afternoon at the railroad tracks. Also on 41 southbound at Adamo Drive, the right lane shut down with ongoing construction there. If you're going through St. Pete, you're going to see the 38th Avenue North off-ramp shut down with construction. Plan to divert on 54th Avenue North or 22nd Avenue North. Steve Foster, News Radio WFLA.
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10: Mostly cloudy skies as we head into the overnight hours, waking up to morning lows for a Saturday in the upper 70s area-wide. It'll be a quiet and cloudy start to our day before those afternoon scattered showers and storms develop along our sea breeze with easterly winds bringing the rain towards our coastline. Much of the highest coverage should be up and down along I-75 and along our inland areas, and then we'll keep those elevated rain chances through our Sunday as well. About a 50% coverage with afternoon highs in the upper 80s. I'm Max Effendry, meteorologist Zuleika Soler.
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4: News. I'm Deborah Valentine. The UAE prosecutor says a co-pilot's attempt to crash a Fly Dubai plane by stabbing the flight captain was an act of terrorism. The co-pilot is identified as an Omani national. More from Fox's Chanley Painter.
5: That's according to state media, which also reports he used a crash axe to attack the captain.
4: The pilot opened the cockpit door, getting help, saving all 182 aboard. At least 10 people are injured, two of them critically, after the driver of a car plowed into a crowd on a road cheering on the Newcastle Knights rugby team. The 18-year-old driver is in police custody. New South Wales Police Commissioner David Waddell addresses potential consequences the driver could face.
6: The male is in custody. We will deal with him appropriately. Likely to be charged, but I'll let the investigators from the crash investigation unit deal with that.
4: Police say it was not a terrorist attack. 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

0: let's have some fun and go on a wild ride as per usual. Learn more about the show over at thenewsjunkie.com. You know, I would have figured this week, C-Lane, that it was easy to just condemn somebody being a sleeper cell pilot on a plane, trying to stab the other pilot to death, and then 9/11 that plane into something. I would have thought that, like, afterwards, people would just go, well, that's definitely wrong. But in 2026, people will excuse anything. God. Literally, people will excuse the worst behavior you could imagine. I have this tweet from Muhammad over on x.com/Twitter. 18 million views. And tell me if you can find out which of these things don't belong here. All right, this is the actual post that started this conversation. I'll give you updates on what happened on that plane in just a moment. But they say you can't protest peacefully. Right? You can't protest peacefully. You can't boycott. You can't hunger strike. You can't hijack planes. You can't block traffic. You can't throw Molotovs. You can't self-immolate. That means light yourself on fire. You can't heckle politicians. You can't march. You can't riot. You can't dissent. Hey. You just can't be. You know?
1: We're making some jumps here from protest peacefully and boycott to self-immolate and Molotov. To heckle politicians, we're going from extreme to extreme pretty quickly here.
0: What's happening here is we live in a day and age where apparently you can't hijack planes to get your political point across. And Muhammad is upset about that. Like, you can't protest peacefully. Yes, you can, at least in the United States of America. People do it all the time. As far as I'm aware, they haven't been rounded up and thrown into concentration camps yet. You can't boycott? Yeah, it's the most obvious thing that you can do in the United States of America. Certainly, Muhammad, you're allowed to boycott. As dumb as your opinion might be that leads you to boycotting something, you're allowed to do it. You can't hunger strike. You bet your ass you can. And I promise you, Muhammad, I won't intervene. I won't even try to stop you if you want to do the hunger strike. Then they just mix in. You can't even hijack planes. No, you can't do that. No. No, planes full of innocent passengers. You cannot hijack them and pull a 9/11. No, you're just not allowed to do it. It's not justified. Sorry, not in my world. And all the people who think it's justified, I actually want those people put in concentration camps. Just for the record, all right? Every one of you that goes, well, I think it's kind of justified. You know, I think it's a little justified to hijack a plane in 9/11. I want you literally behind bars. You're crazy. You're dangerous for all the people around you. And your ideas suck. You can't block traffic? Well, sometimes you can. Sometimes you're not allowed to block traffic. You can't throw Molotovs? No, you can't. No, not unless you're on your own property in a controlled environment or like a firefighter doing a test, maybe. You can't throw Molotovs.
1: I'm sure there's like 18 firefighters going, whoa, what is he talking? I've never gotten to throw a test Molotov.
0: They should.
1: Where do I sign up for that?
0: You can't self-immolate. It's lighting yourself on fire. I would suggest you don't do it. You can't heckle politicians. You can't march. You can heckle politicians. You can march. You can't riot. No, that's illegal. You can't dissent. You just can't be. Unbelievable that this would happen to poor Muhammad. They won't even let the guy hijack a plane. Craziness. These people are weird. These people are absolutely disturbed individuals. Meanwhile, we should be focusing on some of the amazing things, like the pilot of this plane, who I guess is still alive. The passengers who saved this pilot, because after the other guy stabbed him so many times, the co-pilot who sneak attacked him, he still unlocked the pilot door, the cabin door.
1: See, and this is where I'm getting really confused and my lines are crossing about this whole story, because when you say the pilot, you have to go, well, which pilot? Is it the pilot that got attacked by the co-pilot? Is it, are you talking about the co-pilot? You say hero pilot. Some people are calling the victim the hero. Others are referring to the pilot who was deadheading, just catching a ride to fly a plane later and stepped in and saved the day and pulled it out of this dive that it was in. You know, I need different nicknames for all these guys.
0: All right, the pilot from Oman is the bad guy. That guy appears to be some radical jihadist, extremist guy. The story from the New York Post says, accused Fly Dubai plane hijacker is a religious extremist who refused to shake women's hands. We hired a terrorist, they said. So this guy is known as a religious extremist who refused to shake hands with women, according to a colleague. Why are we letting these people fly planes? Why anybody who anybody categorizes legitimately as a religious extremist should not be the pilot of a plane. Sorry. Nope. Don't want it. I want people like Ken Bone to be pilots of planes. I want like centrist people who don't care about politics. I want people who are not invested in religion. I want people who just regular normies, normal human beings. Those people should be pilots. But this guy was a radical terrorist, wouldn't shake hands with women, religious extremist.
1: I don't think that he put religious extremist on his application for, you know, for pilot school or for the job that he had.
0: You got to sniff that out. You got to find a way to sniff that out somehow.
1: And as far as not shaking hands with women, that is maybe a little bit of an extreme version of something, but I've known guys of that descent who wouldn't hug a woman. They said it's disrespectful to my wife to hug another woman.
0: Wow. I mean, I wouldn't be that way. This guy's not doing it for his wife. He's doing it on the basis of his religion here.
1: Yeah.
0: Here's the rundown of what they're saying happened on this plane, because it's pretty amazing.
2: After the co-pilot stabbed the captain, we understand that this jet plunged 14,000 feet in a matter of just 37 seconds.
0: Crazy.
2: The injured pilot had the wherewithal to open the cockpit door, averting a larger disaster. That's when the passengers jumped into action, making their way into the cockpit, subduing the pilot who was attempting to crash this jet.
0: Full on let's roll moment. These badasses on this flight. Absolutely full on let's roll moment. Shouts out to the captain, Smeet Machar, an Indian guy, I believe, who was the pilot. He was the main guy who got attacked and stabbed and stuff. Still alive. So is the hijacker, the terrorist pilot, the Omani guy, the religious extremist guy.
1: And they left him in Saudi Arabia, right?
0: Yeah, he's been questioned in Saudi Arabia. Here's the rest of what happened.
2: More remarkable, an Israeli plumber then pulled back on the yoke to prevent the plane from diving further. Aviation experts have called this a miracle. More than 170 souls were on board, with the plane plummeting toward the desert in Saudi Arabia, well beyond speeds the aircraft is built to withstand.
0: So just for the record, I'm going to need to share planet Earth with people who go, hey, that thing that guy did, that's bad. Yeah, that's bad. If you justify that, I don't know that we can really, I don't know how to work from that place. If that's where some of you are, I don't know how to work from that place. I think 99.99% of us normal people agree that that is bad every time. And shouts out to all the heroes who saved the 170 people on that plane. Let us know what you think. Send a dispatch on the website. Record your thoughts at thenewsjunkie.com or email tips, T-I-P-S, at thenewsjunkie.com.
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15: Back to the best friends you never knew.

0: are just confused, scratching their heads, you might say, at why the state is allowed to execute somebody in the United States of America, a la Krista Pike, and then when they fail at executing them, they have to give them the best possible health care on planet Earth to get them back in shape so that they can execute them
1: again. It's a very, very weird, like, I don't know if I'd call it a paradox, but you're going, like, just from one extreme to the next rather quickly.
0: Yeah. Like, was there a doctor involved that was doing chest compressions? It's like, should I do a good job?
1: Do you want me to? Yeah.
0: Yeah. Well, like, what do you do there? It's the weirdest thing in the world that you go, this woman is a monstrous, demonic, weird murderer lady who's even had more problems behind bars after her initial crime. This woman is to be put to death by the state. We approve that you can kill her. Then they try and they fail and they do another round of the drug and they fail. And they go, we've failed in killing her. Let's give her every bit of health care one could ever give her to bring her back to good health so that we can kill her again. It's a weird thing.
1: The way you just described this hypothetical doctor situation reminds me of when somebody that I know lost a family member. Mm-hmm. And they were not a nice person. They were an awful, no good, terrible person.
0: The friend or the family member that they lost?
1: The family member that died was okay. Just an awful, awful, no good human being. And so this person said to me, you know, my grandma just died. And I said, do I say I'm sorry or is this more of a good riddance kind of situation?
0: It's weird because it was just short of, if they would have been successful with the lethal injection of Krista Pike, they would have been like, ding dong, the witch is dead, the wicked witch, the wicked witch. And then when they don't, they're like, oh my God, get medical professionals in here. We've got to keep her alive. I feel like you could solve this all. You have the first dose of the lethal injection ready. Then you have the backup dose just in case that doesn't go right. And then you just have a 9mm with one bullet. You've got a 9mm on like a metal tray with one bullet. You go, all right, that one didn't work. Well, here we go on the way out. Easy enough. It's weird. It's a weird thing. I don't blame you for being confused by that. It's kind of strange. It's a strange time to be alive, as I said. There's a lot of weird AI stuff going on. We've been talking about this. I saw this story. This is for real. This is from MSN. And who doesn't trust them? You know what I mean?
2: Yes.
0: MSN. They say an AI radio DJ has shot to stardom in Los Angeles, California. And human hosts aren't happy about it. And this story is about how I guess somebody's coming to take our jobs. The AI is marching for us. Now, the AI, to all our brethren, all the people who listen to this show that are in radio, you music people, whoo, you're toast. You're toast.
1: Not I hate to say radio. We are guaranteed human.
2: Yeah, for I'd now. Like to see an AI promote Chumba Casino.
0: Yeah, you notice how iHeartRadio's slogan isn't guaranteed humans. It's human because they'll be just... There's going to be one person pulling all the levers at some point in time and firing up all the AIs to take over all these jobs. Here's the story from old Nilesh Christopher at MSN. It says, the morning DJ duo has mastered the warm, friendly banter that keeps commuters from switching stations. As they talk to callers discussing sports news and giveaways, DJ Gigi calls her co-host My Little Coyote, and her co-host calls her my queen. Gigi is Geraldine Guzman. Her popular partner is Coyotech, an artificial intelligence bot programmed to mimic a radio repartee.
1: So there's an actual human and the AI is the co-host?
0: I think so. See, we can find audio of this. Coyotech. Like well, I mean, I've got TNJ AI over here. Working with a large, and I had it before this lady had the coyote AI, just for the record. Working with a large language model has been rewarding but unpredictable, Guzman says. Coyotech comes with unexpected takes on topics and sometimes had to be told to stop swearing. Her AI partner in crime is swearing the whole time? I never know what he's going to say, and that's the beauty of it. That's the beauty of it. Listeners of LA's Jose FM are told that they are listening to AI, but they seem to like it. The ratings are rising. Human DJs and unions warn that AI could be what kills the radio star at last. Kyotech says it's here to serve humans, not replace them. Yes, I'm cheaper than hiring another human, the AI said when prompted with a question. But here's what I won't do. I won't be the excuse to strip jobs from people who deserve them. This is nonsense. It's literally just taking the job of a human being breathing, living with a family that would have been there. But it's like, well, I'm not doing that. Of course you're doing that. I got to hear this. Is there any audio of this?
1: None of the stories that I have on this Kyotech have any audio.
0: Let me see. I'm going to try to see if there's anything on YouTube. Kyotech is the AI radio partner, I guess. All right, I'm getting Wile E. Coyote. No, that's not what I'm looking for. Jose FM, was that the name of the station?
1: Yes.
0: All right, this is 5 years ago. That's too old, I think. We've got to find this because I want to see how believable this is. But I'm not seeing anything just at a glance here of this woman and her little radio partner. And they said people absolutely love it. I think like what she's doing is she doesn't have anybody else to help her. So she's like she's filling the space with a fake person. But I don't know.
1: I'm searching for it. And one of the things that came up was Coyote J. Calhoun gets fired from Z102 live on the air.
0: Real person? No. Yeah. Okay. Yeah, that's. Okay, I've got first AI Latino radio show. They're the hottest DJ duo on radio. Is this it? This NBC News. They've got to have it in this. Here, let's see.
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4: Morning radio has always been about chemistry, the back and forth between the people behind the
0: mic. There she is. That's Gigi.
4: But inside this Los Angeles studio, one of those voices isn't a person.
5: Now that's what I'm talking about.
4: Meet Coyote.
6: Hey, NBC. I'm Coyote.
4: Oh, a bilingual AI.
2: They animated him.
0: He's like a Mexican.
2: Why'd they make him so stereotypical?
0: Hey, we can barely tell your AI, even though you can't even read the brand on the back of the microphone you're talking into, which would be an SM7B, which is a microphone that I'm talking into right now as well. But I can tell yours is fake.
4: Network radio personality sharing the mic with veteran host Gigi Guzman.
7: The energy is definitely there, but obviously, you know, I can't touch him, but yeah.
0: But I would.
7: It's wild, for sure.
4: He jokes, reacts, and switches between English and Spanish. We asked him where he's from.
5: I grew up between an antenna in Mexicali and a turntable in Boyle Heights.
4: Coyotech first went on air last September on Entrevision Spanish Language Jose 97.5 in L.A.
0: This has just got to be like, I think there's people who don't know yet. I think there's like really old people who are looking at this and they're like, no, he's real. Jose FM has Coyotech.
1: NBC.
0: Yeah. Hello, NBC. Like, how dopey. I don't think that most people would be into this. Maybe you would be. Let us know what you think. But they're coming to take our jobs, and you guys are here witnessing it on the front lines. Let us know what your thoughts are. Send a dispatch over at thenewsjunkie.com. The other thing I was talking about was, this is wild, actually. They have passed now the video touring test. Now, for those of you who don't know, there used to be something, we've blown past this, just blown past this. There used to be something called the Turing test. And Josh, maybe look this up, but I think I'll get this accurately. The Turing test was a test where if a person who was speaking with a chat bot could not tell the difference between whether it was a human responding or an AI bot responding, it had passed the Turing test. It had like fooled the person into thinking there was a living, breathing human sending those messages.
2: Correct.
0: I believe that's what it is. Is that right?
2: Yep.
0: Okay, that's fair. But on the video side, remember we had like Will Smith eating spaghetti and things weren't super impressive for a while until it got better. And I was telling the people during the commercial break on youtube.com/thenewsjunkie, I was saying, you know, 4 years ago or so, fact check this, Josh. When did ChatGPT first get released to the public?
2: Ooh.
0: Because like 4 years ago, none of you had ever used AI. None of you had ever spoken with an AI, heard one on the radio. None of you had ever seen an AI photograph. None of you had ever seen an AI video clip. None of you had ever coded anything with AI. None of that was existing in the world.
2: 2022.
0: So 4 years ago.
2: Yeah.
0: What point in 2022?
2: November. So we're coming up on the fourth year.
0: Yeah. Three years and some in change, just short of 4 years. You had never done any of this before. Not once, not one time. Now, introducing Griffin, the first model to pass the video touring test. 48% of people who talked to it live thought it was a real human being. Previous systems had a pass rate of around 3%, so everybody would know that they were talking to the coyote guy, and they'd be like, this dude's fake as hell. I could see what's going on here. But now the video has gotten good enough that they're literally fooling people into thinking they're talking to a human. Listen, here we go. That's it.
8: All righty, let's do this.
9: Hey, Hassan, how's it going? It's pretty late for you. Have you thought any more about how we're introducing Griffin?
8: I don't know. Mm-hmm. What are your ideas?
0: That's so believable,
9: I think we should stop trying to explain it and just, you know, show them what it looks like.
8: Do you think that we should just show a recording of us talking or something?
9: I think a video of just us like this would be the best way to actually prove it.
0: All right, there's like perfect imperfections, if that makes any sense to you. The woman is blinking, she's moving, her voice is like not robotic. Like we've now crossed through the Rubicon. We're now through it. And we're at this place where video can fool you, which means, oh my God, who knows what happens next? Let us know what you think. Go to thenewsjunkie.com. Hit record on your first dispatch right now.
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12: Two women have been arrested in Stewart following a shooting and a car chase that began at a towing yard in Martin County. According to the sheriff's office, the incident began when a woman arrived at Gary's Towing on Friday to retrieve a vehicle. An argument broke out, shots were fired, and two women fled in separate vehicles. 23-year-old Jade Rondon of Miami was stopped and arrested a short distance away. However, Sheriff John Budenseek describes what happened to the second female suspect.
13: The other female was driving erratically, passing cars, ended up losing control, going over into the oncoming lane down in US 1 and having a significant crash.
12: Investigators said 24-year-old Valerie Valdez crashed, causing multiple injuries to herself and others. She was taken to the hospital and charged with 4 counts of reckless driving with injuries plus additional charges. Jade Rondon has been charged with 2 counts of aggravated assault with a firearm, discharging a firearm in public plus additional charges. An Orange County Sheriff's deputy with the aid of 2 Good Samaritans pulled a woman from a burning vehicle last week after the car had crashed into a tree. Fox 35 spoke to Justin Roundtree, one of the men who stepped in to help.
14: My first instinct was to, you know, pull in the parking lot and go assist. So we went around to the passenger side and he was like trying to pull her out. So I grabbed the sunroof and ripped it off.
12: The woman was transported to the hospital, but her condition is not known at this time. The second Good Samaritan who stepped in to help has not been located. A man was shot and killed by a Pasco County Sheriff's deputy at the public shopping center on Little Road in Hudson. Deputies say the man was causing a disturbance and shouting at customers. When deputies confronted the man in the parking lot, he brandished a large knife. He was shot after refusing commands to drop the knife. 49-year-old Brandon Whitworth later died at the hospital. An investigation is ongoing. Florida gas prices keep falling. AAA reports today's statewide average for a gallon of regular is $4.10, and that's 4 cents cheaper than yesterday. With Florida's News, I'm Tim Adkins.
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16: If you're going through the Ybor City area, you're going to see both directions of Adamo Drive with lanes blocked off east of North 50th Street. Got some construction until Sunday afternoon at the railroad tracks. Also on 41 southbound at Adamo Drive, the right lane shut down with ongoing construction there. If you're going through St. Pete, you're going to see the 38th Avenue North off-ramp shut down with construction. Plan to divert on 54th Avenue North or 22nd Avenue North. 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
17: Happy Saturday, Tampa Bay. Expect another cloudy one today with highs near normal, if not just below average in the mid and upper 80s. Overall, about a 60% chance of scattered showers and storms. A few areas of rain may pop up through the mid-late morning, but for the most part, rain is going to hold off until the second half of the day, tracking their way towards the coast from our inland areas thanks to a southeast wind. We'll keep up with this pattern of the greater rain chances and heavier cloud cover through your Sunday as well. I'm Max Sivinor 8 meteorologist Juliana Mejia.
18: Fly Dubai terrorism related. I'm Deborah Valentine, Fox News. The UAE prosecutor general says the Fly Dubai co-pilot and Omani national attempted to carry out a terrorist attack. Here's Fox's Chanley Painter.
19: That's according to state media, which also reports he used a crash axe to attack the captain. We've also learned that the co-pilot was previously grounded from another airline because of extremist views. Fly Dubai reportedly failed to check with Oman Air before hiring the co-pilot, now accused of stabbing the pilot.
18: The pilot was stabbed but survived. He managed to open the cockpit door, getting help, saving all 182 aboard. The flight was headed for Tel Aviv. A vehicle drove into a crowd standing on a road to cheer on the Newcastle Knights rugby team north of Sydney on Saturday, injuring 10 people, two critically. An 18-year-old driver believed to have been doing burnouts on the road is in police custody. Counterterrorism Minister Yasmin Catley telling reporters they issued warnings ahead of the event.
20: We knew that this weekend would be a busy weekend. We knew that people would be out celebrating the wonderful achievements of the Newcastle Knights. And we set out warnings about driver behaviour.
18: Police confirm that the incident is not connected to terrorism. Two of the injured, a 5-year-old girl and a 67-year-old man, are in critical condition. 34 missing kids, including trafficked children from the New York area, are rescued.
21: The Long Island Children Rescue Operation brought an end to the disappearances that lasted anywhere from a few days to 10 years. The young victims' ages range from 7 to 18. Almost all of them were sole runaways, but some were subjected to grotesque exploitation and human trafficking. Law enforcement and child services connecting the dots using digital technology and focusing on communities plagued by missing children's cases.
18: Fox's Chris DeMeo. 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
22: Good morning, Tampa Bay 970 WFLA Talking Fishing. Going to be here until 8 o'clock?
0: Unfortunately, only till 8 o'clock.
22: Captain Mike Anderson, Captain Dylan Hubbard here. Want to put a big shout-out to D-Hubs taking the reins here the last couple weeks. Appreciate you, my brother.
0: It's good to be back on this side of the table. I was setting up this morning. I was like, oh, this is nice.
22: It's all good.
0: I'm just
22: going
0: to sit over here and relax.
22: All good, my friend. All good. Hopefully, everyone had a great week. We certainly appreciate you guys joining us this morning. We know you have a lot of choices out there, so sit back, relax. We're going to talk a little fishing.
0: Do they?
22: Yeah, well, not real choices, but, you know. I want to put a shout out to our main man here, Jason Behringer, JB, Employee of the Month.
1: Yeah.
22: Employee Big of the news. Month, JB. I didn't even... I mean,
1: surprised there's not a picture of him in here.
22: I know. There should be a picture up somewhere in a hallway or something.
1: A wall dedicated to him?
22: Yeah. iHeartMedia Employee of the Month.
1: Effigies.
22: Yeah. What do you have to say for yourself, Jason Behringer?
2: Thank you, gentlemen. I appreciate that. I was standing here wondering if that word had gotten to you because wasn't going to say anything.
22: It got to me.
1: We know.
22: Oh, it got to me. I get little leaks from inside. I've been here a long time. How long you been here, Jay?
2: 11 years. This is just finishing my 12th baseball season.
22: I'm almost at 24. Wow. 24 years. So that's
2: you've got some sources in
22: I've got some insider trading in here. So I got the word right away. JB, Employee of the Month. Congratulations, kid. Although, if I were you, now is a good time to go to management and say, I'm tired.
1: I want a raise.
22: Saturday mornings, getting up that early and doing that terrible program.
1: My dad always says, don't thank me, tip me.
22: Right.
2: I agree with that one.
1: Every time he's like, oh, good job. I'm like, all right, don't thank me, tip me.
22: Exactly. Good stuff. Congratulations, Jason Behringer. Well deserved, my friend. We are looking at some weird weather, maybe.
1: It was weird. I was pulling it up while we were talking there. It's actually kind of calming down a little bit. The biggest thing to remember is the backside of this weekend. Get out there and capitalize on the start of this coming work week. It looks really, really good at the start of this coming work week. We're going to be on the front side of that new moon. It might pick up a little bit kind of later work week into the weekend. There is some potential model sniffing, and there was some model consensus over potentially a very typical late season tropical system-ish kind of
22: right.
1: Nothing to freak people out about. But this time of year, a lot of times we'll see these cold fronts sweep down across the country, and the very tail end of that cold front ends up in the Bay of Campeche area right off the Yucatan. And that area, that shoreline, just conducive to spinach. And a lot of times it'll spin something up late hurricane season. And then once it's already in the Gulf, it's really, really easy as soon as it spins up to just kind of shoot it northeast right at us. So Florida a lot of times takes those on the chin. And that's kind of what the models were saying around mid-October. But it seems like that potential has died down over the last 48 to 72 hours. So hoping that trend continues, because we've been on a historic, historic run. This is the first time in modern history since they've been monitoring the weather that we have not seen a Cat 1 hurricane in the Atlantic Basin all of hurricane season. Milestone.
22: Love it.
1: Yeah, I know. El Nino, I mean, a historically strong El Nino has created such a ill weather. It's inconducive to tropical development in the Atlantic Basin. The Pacific, on the other hand, has been taking it on the chin.
22: Yeah. Right.
1: They've been having a lot of storms over on the Pacific side. El Nino makes it worse for them, better for us. And it's really helped. I mean, we haven't seen it, but potentially we're going to start to see some ill or negative effects from that come winter. Winter, apparently, could be a little bit worse. But I was telling someone the other day on the phone, I'd much rather have a very calm tropical season and a terrible winter, personally.
22: Right.
1: But no, that's just me.
22: Yeah, I get it.
1: You know?
22: Well, I mean, you know, cooler temps and all that don't bum me out for sure, but we'll see what comes with that weather.
1: But even that's one thing people should keep in mind about. I mean, Madeira Beach, we're a little gun shy over there. We're pretty low lying. That one year, we saw two different cold fronts cause coastal flooding.
22: Right.
1: Because those big cold fronts, when they get into the Gulf and start ripping across the Gulf, they can push some water.
22: No doubt.
1: And we saw coastal flooding two different times in Madeira Beach from cold fronts. It wasn't Hurricane Helene flooding, but it was 2 foot.
22: Right.
1: I mean, some low-lying areas got water in homes from cold fronts. So hopefully we don't experience that this winter.
22: We don't need any more of that. 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Fishing has been a little tough on the inshore side. I guess the front we had last Saturday boogered it up a little bit. We had a lot of fish from everything I was told, everyone I talked to. And then I fished yesterday, had a great group. My Prime Group Insurance and ASI Landscape guys were out with me yesterday. Windy, had a little drizzle in the morning, decided not to make runs across the bay, just wasn't sure what we were in for. Let my people decide, and they were like, yeah, let's not take that pounding across the bay.
1: It was interesting yesterday specifically because they were calling for some nasty rain and storms, and it never really happened.
22: No, we just had a little bit of a drizzle, nothing to even, you know, push us to head back to the marina and or under a bridge to take cover. Mm-hmm. Just a little sprinkle here and there where you're like, okay, what's it going to do? It never really materialized. And
1: we were all waiting for the shoe to drop yesterday.
22: Yeah, by 12:30, the wind had even backed off a little bit. You know, and my fear was, you know, when you're playing the game on the bay, it's just big enough as a body of water that when you know, I'm like, hey, there's 70 boats. The pediatric cancer tournament's going on this weekend. So there was 70 boats out of Maximo Marina yesterday. So me running out of O'Neill's, I'm like, I want to go somewhere else. I do not want to be right here.
1: Yeah.
22: But you have to weigh everything. And with what we were seeing, even on the radar in the Gulf, looked pretty snotty.
1: It looked ugly.
22: Yeah. And so my fear was, you know, can we get across the bay, even though it's really windy? Can I get everybody there dry, safe? Yes. What are we going to have to come home in was my curveball.
1: And offshore, it was a very similar kind of juxtaposition yesterday. We had a really strong south sea. It was only forecasted to be like 2.5. Actually, ironically, me and Dave Osterberg had a argument about this on live television yesterday. It was hilarious. Nice. Because I was complaining, and I was a little late getting my photos in because I was dealing with so many charters that were trying to get out there but couldn't because of that weather.
22: Right.
1: It was almost a 4-foot sea out of the south with an east wind. So, I mean, when you've got a strong, dominant south sea with such a strong east wind, we were getting a really confused kind of washer machine condition. So I was like, yeah, sorry, it was a little chaotic this morning. And then Dave gets on, and he was all flustered. He was like, what do you mean it was chaotic? I mean, and I was like, dude, it's almost 4-foot seas. It was forecast to be 2.5. And he was quoting the NOAA forecast. And I was like, well, NOAA's always, they'll say it's going to be 2 to 4 or 3 to 5, these big windows where most people are checking those wind finder or windy buoys that are very specific. It's going to be 2.6 foot, you know?
22: Right.
1: And it wasn't. It was 4. So we had a nice weatherman chat.
22: you'll have those interesting weather days. And yesterday was one of those. I will say this, and I didn't fish very shallow yesterday. I tried a couple of docks early, didn't get a lot of action. The tide was dumping out yesterday morning, absolutely pouring out. So you weren't going to be up on the flat long almost no matter where you went. But the trout bite was spectacular. I mean,
1: we
22: caught trout everywhere we went. Water temp was about 82 degrees, which is, you know, pretty decent for this time of year. But yeah, it took me a couple of spots to find the big trout. Two or three flats I went to, we were covered in 14, 15-inch fish. And then, boom, I went to a spot that I have a lot of luck on an east wind with big trout, and they were stacked in there. We had 6 or 8 in a row that were 20 inches plus. So it was
1: Getting photos of 24s, yes. 25, 26s.
22: All summer.
1: Yeah.
22: All summer.
1: Well, I mean, even more now.
22: It's going to pick up as it cools down some. But normally you don't see those fish in the summertime.
1: Yeah.
22: You'll see them in the spring. You'll see them in the fall. You'll definitely see them in the wintertime. But you don't see them once it gets hot. Mm-hmm. We still had really big fish in July and August. Crazy. I'm thrilled with it.
1: Yeah.
22: Let's just let them big ones go, people. Trust me, let them go. Do not put that big 24-inch fish
1: in your box. You got to get them past the cormorants first.
22: Well, the cormorant's not going to eat a 24-incher.
1: Did you see that thing? I shared it. I forget. I think it was Ted Cruz. It was Ted Cruz. So,
22: the cormorant thing? Yes, yeah. I did see that.
1: He put in a bill, regardless what you think of the man, what side of the aisle you're on, he put in a bill to potentially open federal season on cormorants.
22: Amen, bro.
1: That would be beautiful.
22: That would be a blessing.
1: Uh-huh. We were all celebrating that.
22: Yes, we should.
1: Because what we see on the nearshore and offshore side of things is you guys inshore are always complaining about cormorants. Terrible. Dude, on the party boats, when the party boat goes underneath the bridge, the cormorants descend on the boat and land on the roof, and they ride the boats out.
22: Right.
1: And they know the difference between the 39-hour boat and the half-day boat.
22: Really?
1: And they'll get on that half-day boat and ride it out there 8, 7, 8, 9, 10 miles, and they'll sit up on the roof, and they know 30-40% of the fish we catch are getting tossed back in. The spot tails, yep. the sand perch,
22: yep.
1: the weird off-brand fish. And, man, as soon as that fish gets tossed back in the water, it touches the surface, cormorant jumps off the roof, grabs it, and goes back to the roof and eats it. And we'll have 20 cormorants on the roof of the party boat. And they eat until they can't fly anymore and then just poop the whole way home. It's ridiculous.
22: I'm with you, dude.
1: It's ridiculous.
22: I can't stand them. I absolutely can't stand them. I think they're a nuisance. And that's always been my complaint about our lack of science, is a lot of that stuff doesn't get added to the equations.
1: Well, that's actually something that's been discussed a lot, because there's depredation, there's natural mortality. The one thing that doesn't get accounted for is what happens when you release that fish and it survives. That's a big hole in science. So meaning you catch a fish, you unhook it, everything the angler does is right. It swims off, but then a cormorant dives down and eats it, or a dolphin comes up and eats it, or a shark eats it. That isn't accounted for.
22: Right.
1: When it's hooked and a shark comes up and eats it, that's depredation. That's part of the equation.
22: Sure.
1: It's not part of the equation when it swims off.
22: I agree.
1: Yeah. Which is a problem.
22: Yeah, it messes things up. So lots of stuff to talk about here this morning. Phone lines are wide open, 1-800-969-9352. It's the Jared Ford Real Animals Radio Show. 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
4: 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We've got our OCC Roadhouse. 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
5: Mm-hmm.
4: Filling in for me there and helping out the last one. We appreciate that. I got a lot of good comments on the job you guys did. So
5: it was fun.
4: Appreciate that. We're back at OCC Roadhouse Tuesday, October 27th, always the fourth Tuesday of the month. That's where we are going to be there. Put it in your calendar. Also, December 5th is a Saturday. We're going to be there for a whole afternoon, or so to speak, from like 11 to 4. We're going to have Boat Motor Superstores there with some skeeters. We're going to have CCA, Dropout Cast Nets. I'm trying to get Quantum to come, Power Pole to come, try to get some of the boys out there. We're going to line up some speakers. We're going to have the stage out back. We're going to have the whole area. Weather should be beautiful, hopefully, knock on wood. Great time of year to be outside talking a little fishing. We can do some cast net demonstrations. Again, we're going to have a lot of speakers there. I'm going to try to get the Hall of Famer Lisa Fitzgerald to join us as well.
5: I'm sure we can get Bobby out there.
4: Mr. Mahoney, Bobby mm-hmm. Woodard. We'll have some good people there to speak. Hopefully Jeff Page from Power Pole will join us. We're piecing that together as we speak, but put it in your calendar. It's going to be a really fun day. Doesn't cost you anything to come on out. Check out the boats. Check out the power poles. Check out Dropout Cast Nets, all the cool stuff that Nick is doing over there. So come on out and check us out.
5: It'll be a fun time.
4: December 5th. It always is. It's always a good time. We did one years ago at Lazy Days.
5: It's crazy just to see all the events that OCC has, too.
4: Yeah.
5: Literally, you can go to OCC anytime, and there's going to be an event there.
4: Yeah.
5: It's wild.
4: That's what Keith and I were on the phone. Keith Overton, the owner, him and I were talking this week about it, and he was like, well, I know we have something that night. I can't remember what it is, but we have something every night. And they do. They have something every night. And a lot of times it's more than one thing.
5: Yeah.
4: It's an interesting place.
5: Like our fishing event every fourth Tuesday, there's always a car show.
4: Yes.
5: So like you finish the fishing thing, you have to walk to your vehicle through the car show. It's awesome.
4: Yeah, it's pretty badass.
5: And then everybody's waiting for a burnout when you pull out.
4: It's sweet. They do a great job. Keith Overton, OCC Roadhouse. Great food, ice cold beer. We're going to be there Tuesday, October 27th and Saturday, December 5th. Put all that in your calendar. Make sure you come on out and join us. We're going to take some calls here on the other side. We've got Captain Van Hubbard. We've got Donald and Lutz. Hopefully, we'll hear from you as well. Again, lots of good stuff to talk about on the fishing front. Water temps are coming down. We're coming up on the new moon. Looks like we're going to have a good week. Should be good for the Hubbards group to get out there.

0: had really, really good reports.
1: Especially Crystal River area. Hernando, they just decimated.
0: Yeah.
1: Yeah. I mean, we did pretty good in our area. It was kind of interesting gag season for Tampa Bay. I feel like it was really good inshore and really good offshore. There wasn't that middle ground. That near shore water was a little bit sparse, kind of few and farther between. Spear guys did pretty well. There were some nice ones caught, but there wasn't like guaranteed limits.
0: Huge number, you know? Yeah.
1: It was either trolling Tampa Bay Channel or going really, really deep to mess them up and get good concentrations. And for us offshore, especially west and southwest of Johns Pass, it seemed like the bite was kind of slow and steady and picky until the very, very bitter end. The last 2 days of season, first cold front coming through, they were on and popping.
0: Crazy.
1: Yeah.
0: Good stuff. Again, phone lines are open here. We're talking fishing. Captain Van Hubbard, Donald and Lutz up on the other side. Again, hopefully we'll hear from you as well. 1-800-969-9352. We are also live on the Hubbard's Marina Facebook page and the Real Animals Facebook page and the Hubbard's Marina YouTube channel. So check us out. You can drop your comments there as well. We're talking fishing. Light them up. Let's do this. We'll be back.
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3: In the wake of the recent botched execution in Tennessee, Florida Representative and criminal defense attorney Michael Gottlieb says Florida law does not prevent the state from trying again to execute an inmate who survived the first attempt.
4: My recollection of the last time I looked at it, I don't think there's anything in the statute that says you stop at two or three attempts. I think they could continue attempting.
3: Gottlieb says he thinks protocols in Florida will be double-checked when two death row inmates face execution on the same day on October 13th. The Orange County Sheriff's Office announced Friday the discovery of what appears to be a murder-suicide. Ivan Montiel Roa is believed to have killed his 17-year-old twin children before killing himself. An investigation is ongoing. Gasoline dropped by 4 cents a gallon since yesterday, and the statewide average is now $4.10, according to AAA. With Florida's news, I'm Tim Adkins.
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7: No major delay in your way on the highways and roads of Tampa Bay. This includes north and southbound lanes of I-75, also east and west of I-4, and right now no issues reported on I-275. 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
8: Happy Saturday, Tampa Bay. Expect another cloudy one today with highs near normal, if not just below average, in the mid and upper 80s. Overall, about a 60% chance of scattered showers and storms. A few areas of rain may pop up through the mid-late morning, but for the most part, rain is going to hold off until the second half of the day, tracking their way towards the coast from our inland areas thanks to a southeast wind. We'll keep up with this pattern of the greater rain chances and heavier cloud cover through your Sunday as well. I'm Max Sivanari, meteorologist Juliana Mejia.
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11: Major League Baseball Division Series start today. Game 1's in the American League. Yankees at the Rays. The White Sox visit the Guardians. In the National League, the Dodgers host the Braves. Tarek Skubal gets the baseball. And the Padres are at the Brewers. NFL news. Viking star wide receiver Justin Jefferson will sit out against the Dolphins with an ankle injury. The Rams' Aaron Donald will sit out against the Eagles. Puka Nacua is back. And Philly wide receiver Devontae Smith is out. I'm Trey Bender.
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0: Welcome back. The Jarrett Ford Real Animals radio show here, 636 at the iHeart Media Empire. We are talking fishing here. How about this weekend? We were just talking about it at the break. The Rays, postseason opener. I love that. Lightning home opener. Bucks, Packers, USF's at home. I mean, what the Gators are relevant. They got a big game against Missouri today. Florida sports is rocking. Love it. It's good stuff. Good stuff.
7: Hopefully the Bucks will win.
0: Yeah, no doubt.
7: Right?
0: Sure.
7: Right?
0: Sure.
7: Come on.
0: What? I'm always pulling for the Bucks to win.
7: Especially this weekend.
0: Not normally this weekend. Other times, yes. Phone lines are open here, 1-800-969-9352. Let's go to the phones. Let's get a report from beautiful Boca Grande. Our good friend Captain Van Hubbard joining us. Van, how are you, brother?
8: Doing great, buddy. Doing great. Just another day in paradise. Looks like the morning's going to be nice and we could use some rain. We're still in a drought down here. It's gone all around us, but we'll take what we can get and be thankful.
0: It rained here. Did it rain last night down there? It rained in my house pretty good last night. Did it rain down there?
8: Nope, we're dry.
0: Okay. All right.
7: It's been raining like crazy. I can't believe a lot of the state's still in a severe drought.
0: Yeah. You wouldn't think it by the amount of rain we've gotten in Riverview, but I get it.
7: Mm-hmm.
0: You know, it makes sense. It's a big, long state. So how's your bite down there, Cap?
8: Everything is looking real good and real excited about this week with the new moon coming up. Trout bite's been good. Redfish have been good for, you know, if you can get on them, you can get on them good. There's scattered smaller fish, but there's some schools of fish. And there are definitely some snook around,
7: nice.
8: Some Spanish mackerel. I hear rumors of cobia here and there, but I haven't seen any. And haven't seen any of my golden nuggets yet, but everything else is looking real good.
0: Okay. Like I said, I'm pretty sure our passes down here were chunked up with them little nuggies that you like to catch, but I haven't got any reports of them being on the beach really thick. So, but the passes were definitely holding some, so kind of interesting. But It's good to hear that trout bite. And
7: you
0: the
7: can
0: redfish.
7: Always tell at Fort DeSoto.
0: Always. Always. It's good to see that, you know, and we're getting those reports, getting some good reports about that trout bite, the redfish bite to the north of us and to the south of us down there in Charlotte Harbor. It's really been kind of a West Coast theme, I think, all spring. That trout bite's been really, really solid, which we know the trout have been off the last couple of years. Redfish bite, in my opinion, has been off a little bit. The last year or so, it's really picked up, kind of rolling in. We're getting some big fish schools. We got some big schools that rolled in just how they should have in September there. You know, some oversized fish where some schools of those showed up, which we had for years. Nice. That kind of disappeared. So really good to see all that. I think the snook bite is off up here still. What are you seeing down there on the snook side, Van?
8: Well, there's not the pressure there used to be. The large size on the slot and the small area and the big size on those females, they're just not the pressure on snook there used to be.
0: Okay. So, but do you think you're seeing the same number of fish that you used to see?
8: No, but there are definitely some fish.
0: Okay.
8: There's been a lot of little fish the last year or two. We've got a big problem with dolphins. You all run into that everywhere, too.
0: Mm-hmm.
8: But there definitely are some fish. There are some bigger fish. The people that are working at it are getting some good fish. But it's, I'm spoiled. It's nothing like I'm used to seeing.
0: Right. Well, that's what happens when you're a legend, dude.
8: Well, that's what happens when you're old.
0: I call it legend.
7: Mike's trying to justify it.
0: Yeah.
8: I appreciate it, Mike.
0: Legend's
8: much.
7: It's more for him.
0: Legend's a much better word. I think we should try to
8: thank you for the love.
0: We should pass that forward. I think that word should grow with
7: He's
0: us.
7: He's trying to rebrand it.
0: Good
8: we'll
0: stuff.
8: We'll take it and be thankful.
0: Great report, my friend. Tell everybody how they can get a hold of you if they want to come down there and book a trip, Van, and do it with one of the best to ever do it here on the West Coast.
8: Phone number's 941-468-4017.
0: We're blessed to have you joining us, my friend. Hopefully we'll hear from you tomorrow as well. Tight lines down there, all right? Have a great Saturday.
7: See you, buddy.
8: You too.
0: I appreciate you.
8: Thank you.
0: It is one of the things that absolutely, I don't know, it blows my mind about this. And I guess just because I've been doing it so long, but Van Hubbard just calls the show.
7: Mm-hmm. Leisurely.
0: Yeah.
7: Mm-hmm.
0: Justin Moore, Scott Moore,
7: mm-hmm.
0: You know, Lisa Fitzgerald, Jeff Page. It's just incredible.
7: Yeah.
0: Absolutely incredible. Makes you get those legends just drop by to give you some insight.
7: Yeah.
0: Yeah.
7: Then they call you during the week.
0: Yeah, then
7: it's
0: they
7: even
0: come
7: better.
0: In the week sometimes. Mm-hmm. Yeah. That's kind of nice. Let's check in with our good friend Donald in Lutz. Donald, you got a paddle trip today, or are you staying dry?
9: No, staying dry today. I got to get ready for my granddaughter's 7th birthday party.
0: Oh, the 7th birthday party. That's a big one.
7: Yeah, milestones.
0: Yep. Like that.
9: Yep. Not only is Tampa Bay sports on fire, but the fishing is on fire.
0: Amen.
9: So, we got Captain Rick Gross and Captain Michael Perry last Saturday, and fishing with them. Captain Gross got the largest trout in the CCA Oil Release and Memorial for Captain Richard Seward.
0: How big was
9: it? That was awesome. 22 1/4 inches, because
0: nice.
9: I netted it and measured it, and we got the photo in, and it was a great day. I caught a ton of trout. Nothing any, size, but still it was just awesome just to be out there with those two guys.
0: What were you guys what were you guys throwing? What was the bait of choice?
9: He was doing a catch 2000 in like a chartreuse color. It was I think it was the bait that was actually given to us. He says, I like this. I'm going to give this a try. And that's what he was using. And unfortunately I had Miradines I was using and soft plastics and, couldn't get them. We got to the picnic table, but the water was really high. Those fish were way up in the mangroves by the time we got to the picnic table. But it was just such a great day. Monday, I found the redfish.
0: Okay.
9: I was, Monday I got a, I got three reds. One, one was at 25 and a half inch. So that was pretty cool. That came home with me. I usually don't keep fish, but me and the dogs had a great dinner.
0: Every now and then you need a sandwich, bro. That's the way it works. Every now and then a good sandwich. So.
7: Especially black and red fish.
0: Good report. Congrats out to Captain Rick Gross. I'm glad you guys had a big old time. I'm sorry I missed that one. We were, you know, in another state doing our thing, but... you know, hopefully next year we'll be back involved, and I'm gonna taunt Rick Gross right now until I'm gonna catch 23 incher next year and just beat him by like just less than an inch.
9: Next Saturday is the CCA star for the banquet here in Wesley Chapel for the youth.
0: I'll be there.
9: I'll be there too. I got my ticket, and I'm talking to a couple friends into coming. So we'll see what happens. Some of my Dawson people.
0: Oh, good.
9: So that'd be fun.
0: Yeah, everybody should get involved. Hopefully we'll hear from Lisa today. Get your tickets. That's a, it's a great event when you watch them big smiles creep up on them kids' faces as they hand out that scholarship money. It's and even bigger smiles on the parents' faces, obviously. Yeah. But it's a cool event, no doubt about it. So
9: it's only $53 and change total with service fee. Nice. So, I mean, the cheapest banquet out there.
0: Yeah.
9: You know, free food, beer, wine,
0: Bush
9: whatever.
0: Light.
7: And good peoples.
0: They got the Bush Light coming. So there it's going to be good.
9: It's going to be awesome.
0: Yeah, it's going to be good stuff. Donald, good call, brother. Good to hear your voice, my friend.
9: Absolutely. Yeah, you guys take care. Stay safe, tight lines, and I'll see you next Saturday at the banquet.
0: Sounds yes, good, sir. Buddy. See you then.
9: Take care.
0: All right, partner. Good stuff right there. Look, this is just a star-studded lineup here. Captain Bobby Woodard, Boca Grande. What's up, kid? Captain Bobby, how are you?
10: Hey, good morning, fellas.
0: What's up, buddy?
7: What's going on?
10: Not much, actually. Early start out here in the barn, mixing up some resin, getting everything ready to go. I got a buddy coming over in a little while, and we're going to start laying some fiberglass on the boat.
7: I don't think that's a buddy. If you invited me over to do fiberglass work, we would not be buddies anymore. That's like a different level of friendship.
10: I waited until it's not like 160 degrees outside.
0: Yeah, good call.
10: Yeah,
0: good
10: move. That's nice.
7: That's because fiberglass won't kick. Don't lie to us.
10: No, it will kick. It'll kick in about 30 seconds.
7: Yeah, exactly. Too fast.
0: Right. No doubt.
10: Mike, how was your trip, man?
0: It was spectacular, man. I would tell people if you have thought about doing Yellowstone, the Grand Tetons.
7: This was your first time out west, right?
0: Yeah, my first time that far. I've been to Vegas several times.
7: That doesn't count.
0: I agree. It doesn't really count. You fly into Vegas, do the Vegas thing. That's not really, you haven't really been out west.
7: Yeah.
0: That north.
10: That's western New York City.
0: Yeah. That northwest thing is, I mean. It's the beautiful. It's the most beautiful place I've ever been.
7: The first time I went to Colorado, I was like, what is this?
0: Yes. I kept telling Beth, we rented a truck and we just went from Airbnb a couple of days here, a couple of days there, Airbnb to Airbnb. And I just kept telling her, you come around a corner and there's just more of it.
7: Yeah.
0: It never ends. There's 2,300,000 plus acres of Yellowstone National Park.
7: I remember coming around this bend on a... I was on a, what do they call those things? Not a Sea-Doo, but it goes on the snow. Snowmobile, thank you. I come around the corner on the snowmobile, and all of a sudden there's a moose trying to climb up this ridge, like up into the road that I was about to drive onto. It's like, what is that thing? Is that a couch? It's the largest animal I've ever seen in my life.
0: They are giant. We saw like six or seven moose. We saw black bears. We saw a couple of mountain goats, it's incredible. You see these straight up scaled mountains, and then you just look up, there's mountain a goat. White dot.
7: And what's crazy is people climb up there and shoot that thing with a bow.
0: Yeah, that's insane.
7: It is.
0: Yeah, we didn't see the bighorn sheep, which they do have some of those there. We didn't see a grizzly, and we didn't see any wolves, but just about everything else. The bison, we had the traffic jam with the bison in the road and all that, and the elk. Beth did such a great job. Our Airbnb, and it was funny because I read it. It was the first Airbnb we booked, the first part of our stay. And it said, you'll enjoy the elk just across the river every evening. I'm like, blah, blah, blah. Whatever. I mean, you're selling. And again, I'm not saying it doesn't happen. But what are the chances that elk are going to be there when you're there, right outside your back door every morning? And every afternoon we had 50 to 60 elk in the field behind us bugling. It was it was incredible. Yeah. It was incredible. The place is unbelievable to me. It's not a cheap trip, but I would tell anyone, if you haven't seen it, you should go see it. The Grand Canyon of Yellowstone was epic. You know, Lamar Valley, just acres of pronghorn antelope everywhere. It was cool out. We did it the right time of year, you know, 40 degrees, 45 degrees in the morning, you know, 65 to 70 in the afternoon, no humidity.
7: That's amazing.
0: It was, what a cool trip. Cool trip.
10: Yeah, we're wanting to get out that way. My brother used to be a fly fishing guide in Estes Park, Colorado, so I've been out there quite a bit. But about a year and a half ago, he moved to Bozeman, Montana area. And we just haven't had a chance to get out there yet, but it's definitely on the list for
0: big,
10: sure.
0: Big Sky, Montana was beautiful, and there was guys fly fishing everywhere. It was the only thing I screwed up was Beth kept telling me, you know, hey, if you want to fish, you need to do the homework and book the trip. And I kept kind of putting it off because I know how many bad guides there are on Tampa Bay. Like, there's hundreds of us, and there's a lot of good ones, but there's a lot of bad ones. So I just never feel great about just going blindly trying to get a guide, right? So I just didn't do it. I thought it's not that big a deal. I'm not even going to take a fly rod with me because, I mean, how is it that easy? I mean, you can just pull off the side of the road. Yeah, that's what you can do.
10: I saw a post you made about fly fishing out there, and I almost replied to it and said, don't do it because you'll never come back to Florida.
0: I don't disagree with that concept. I really don't. I told Beth a couple times, I said, if we're in anywhere we are, if somebody says, hey, I got a job for you, we might just be selling our stuff and staying. Because she's a paralegal. She can work anywhere. So I'm like, right. If I have a job, you know, I'm in. Like, whatever. You know, you need to shovel poop out of the barn where the horses are. Okay, I'm in. We can pay the rent that way. Let's do this. Let's just stay here. It was incredible.
10: That's awesome.
0: Yeah, it was incredible. Just breathtaking.
10: Cool. Glad to hear it.
0: Will not be the last trip. And the next time I will be fly fishing for sure.
7: Yeah. That's awesome.
0: Dude, it's everywhere. Like, every time you come around a corner, there's another creek or stream or river, and there's dudes pulled off. You see trucks. You're like, oh, yeah, there they are down there fly fishing, making me look bad and feel bad. It was crazy.
10: My first time out to Estes years ago to see my brother, like, every single truck or SUV had rod racks on the top of them.
0: Yes, all over.
10: Like, every single one of them.
0: Yep, you see them all over. So, interesting, interesting story. So, we're standing there watching a couple of moose. We had two cows and a bull. We were there during the rut. Wow. We're standing there, and there's like 40 of us across this creek watching these moose. And I got this guy, kind of a big dude, just about my size, about my age, and he's kind of pacing around behind me a little bit, looking and looking and looking. And finally, he was like, I was wearing a Yamaha Pro Fishing Team shirt and one of my Yamaha hats, and he finally came over and he was like, hey, have you done any fishing? Blah, blah, blah. I'm like, no, I haven't done it yet. I'm like, how about you? And he goes, yeah, you know, I've been doing pretty good too. I'm like, really? Well, what are you doing? He brought a spinning rod, a two-piece spinning rod with him. And I thought, a spinning rod?
7: Huh.
0: I go, really? And he goes, yeah. I go, what are you throwing? I mean, are you throwing little Panther Martins? I mean, I did some northern Wisconsin, you know, backcountry trout stuff with ultralights and little Panther Martin spinners and stuff before. So I thought maybe that's what he was doing. He goes, no, I was throwing one of these. And he showed me a picture on his phone. It looked like a Mirrodin. When he first showed it to me, I thought, it's a Mirrodin. Dude, it was two treble hooks, one in the front, one in the back. And it was a little plug, and he had bought it 5 years earlier in Colorado. It was a trout plug. He goes, yeah, I'm just pulling off on the side of the road. I'm averaging 4 to 5 fish every hour.
7: Oh, my God.
0: I'm like, what? He's like, yeah, just pulling off on a random creek that looked deep enough to throw the plug, and he's catching 4 to 5 trout an hour.
7: Huh.
0: Like, that's insanity. Wow. I was so mad at myself. I'm like, you're such a dork. You should have went fishing while you're here.
7: Yeah.
0: You know what I mean? Now
7: you've totally screwed up my plans.
0: When I went into the fly shop, I did run into a conundrum because I didn't go in until we went to West Yellowstone towards the end of the trip, and we had an afternoon. We were kind of walking around town, and I'm like, you know what? Let's just go into the fly shop, see what they got that's cool. Dude, when I tell you there's some options for flies up there, I was like, I told Beth, I go, and that's why I didn't fly fish, because how the heck would you know what to throw?
7: Yeah.
0: Now, again, the guy with the spinning
7: rod, hire a guide.
0: That would be cool. Those guys are good.
7: Yeah.
0: the guy with the plug, he was interesting because the guy with the plug, I told him, I don't know what fly to throw. And he goes, bro, you're walking around in these fields looking at the moose, right? Don't you see all the grasshoppers? I'm like, oh, yeah. He goes, anything that looks like a grasshopper will get crushed right now. And I didn't know that going into the trip. So, you know what I mean?
10: 90% of the time, a elk hair caddis or a parachute Adams. Like, those are literally the two you need.
0: Those two words.
7: You just made those words up.
0: Those two words you just said, I've never heard of in my entire life.
7: he literally just made that up. Both have the same idea.
0: Bobby, you're good, bro. That was quick.
10: No, dude, I'm for real. I'll text you.
0: That was quick. Dude, Bobby's been doing a lot of radio, a lot of sitting in, a lot of hanging out with us.
7: Yeah, a little too much. Yeah.
0: you're living on my dad's old theory. If you can't dazzle them with brilliance, baffle them with BS. That's what that sounded like right there, buddy.
7: It was like word vomit.
10: It's so funny, though, man. Like I can relate. Like, my new role with CCA, like, I've been traveling all over the state literally since, like, day one. And I said something to my coworker, my boss, the other day. I'm like, I need to start, like, packing a rod in the truck. And he's like, well, absolutely. He's like, yeah, bring a rod. So I started looking, and Bull Bay's got those nice three-piece travel rods. So I'm definitely going to
7: get
10: one of them and just throw it in my truck or the rental for the farther, longer trips, and at least have something to kill some downtime when I'm, traveling around.
0: Good to hear your voice, brother. Have a great day. Tight lines and Gesundheit.
10: All right, guys. Later.
0: See ya.
7: See ya, man.
0: We'll be back. We got Tim, Fisherman Tim, on the other side talking fishing. We'll be back.
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0: Well, because your lead captain here
7: is rusty.
0: Way long-winded on that last segment. We have almost no segment here to talk about anything, or get to Tim, or to get to Dave from Flats Nation. But we will get to all of that here on the other side. 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Why are you laughing?
7: Dude, some of those stream comments are hilarious. Someone said, Bobby is from Imperial Polk County. Number one class taught in school there is BS 101. And someone asked earlier, when you were talking about legendary status, at what age do you become legendary?
0: It's a good question. Have to ask, then you're not a legend. You know what I'm saying?
7: Okay.
0: I mean, you can't be like, well, at 50.
7: As long as you're making it up as we go, just want to make sure we're clear.
0: Yeah, if somebody else has to call you a legend, you don't just get to, you can't call yourself one.
7: I'm pretty sure you implied that earlier.
0: About what?
7: At a certain age, you've been doing this a while. I feel like you were implying that about yourself.
0: Negative, Ghost Rider. Never. I'm not LeBron. We don't do that here. This is not a LeBron deal. We don't act like that. We'll be back.
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21: License plate readers known as flock cameras, which were recently removed from all state roadways but not local streets, are still causing controversy. Many express concerns over privacy and warrantless tracking of everyday citizens. Pinellas County Sheriff Bob Galtieri was recently asked about the cameras and had this to say.
22: What it does, if you happen to pass by a camera, the only thing it does is tell us that car was captured by that camera at that date and time in that place. That's all it tells us.
21: Senators Bernie Sanders and Jeff Merkley and Representative Alexandria Ocasio-Cortez have unveiled legislation to ban federal agencies from using such cameras. The Ban Flock Act would also pause federal grants to local governments with contracts with companies like Flock. It also allows Americans to sue the federal government for improper use. The fourth-ranked Miami Hurricanes are looking to stretch their winning streak to 5-0 as they face Clemson in Death Valley. Canes coach Mario Cristobal says the Tigers have been playing high-level football since their season-opening loss to LSU.
23: In that 3-0 span, they've doubled the amount of opponent points in terms of what they've done offensively. They're averaging almost 200 yards rushing a game, allowing only 12 points a game and forcing 5 turnovers.
21: Kickoff is at 7:30. At 3:30, the 8th-ranked Florida Gators are in Missouri and the Seminoles host Virginia. A developer has plans to construct a 30-story Hard Rock Hotel in Jacksonville. Florida Innovation Capital unveiled the plans for the Riverfront Hotel before the city's Downtown Development Review Board. The project will not have a casino, but would include restaurants, cafes, retail space, and entertainment venues. While local citizens packed the meeting expressed concerns, the project is not yet approved. Former Republican Congressman from South Florida, David Rivera, has been sentenced to 10 years in prison. He was convicted in May of failing to register as a foreign agent and conspiring to commit money laundering. He is also facing a separate federal case in Washington. With Florida's News, I'm Tim Adkins.
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26: Right now, no reports of incidents or delays in your way on the highways and roads of Tampa Bay, and this includes I-75 north and southbound, also east and westbound lanes of I-4, and right now we are clear on the Selman, as well as north and southbound lanes of the Veterans. I-275 is clear, and this includes the Howard Franklin Bridge. Right now, this also includes the Skyway Bridge. We're also incident-free on the Gandy and Courtney Campbell Causeway if you're crossing the bay, and all clear on US 19 in Pinellas. 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
27: From the Quantum Fiber from AT&T Weather Center.
25: Happy Saturday, Tampa Bay. Expect another cloudy one today with highs near normal, if not just below average, in the mid and upper 80s.
1: Overall, about a 60% chance of scattered showers and storms. A few areas of rain may pop up through the mid-late morning, but for the most part, rain is going to hold off until the second half of the day, tracking their way towards the coast from our inland areas thanks to a southeast wind. We'll keep up with this pattern of the greater rain chances and heavier cloud cover through your Sunday as well. I'm Max Sivanar, 8 meteorologist Juliana Mejia.
2: We've got more info. I'm Paul Stevens, Fox News. New details emerging from the Fly Dubai flight where the co-pilot allegedly stabbed a pilot, prompting passengers to intervene.
3: That hero captain speaking from his hospital bed in Abu Dhabi, speaking to India's Prime Minister Narendra Modi about the moment his co-pilot started attacking him midair.
4: When I was on the ground, I realized that the aircraft is going down. And I told myself, this is the last push, Smith. The door is right here, and I was still getting hit. But I opened the door, and everyone else who helped was just in and is instrumental to this effort.
3: Prime Minister Modi thanking the captain for his bravery and courage, saying his decision in that fraction of a second helped save so many lives.
2: And that's Fox's Jeff Paul in Tel Aviv. President Trump headlining a midterm election rally in Mobile, Alabama. Fox's Kristen Goodwin.
5: President Trump telling the crowd.
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5: Saying he believes the war with Iran will end soon after the midterm elections and bring oil prices down.
8: 32 days from now, we're going to elect Tommy Tuberville as your next governor.
5: And praising GOP candidates in Alabama. Kristen Goodwin, Fox News.
2: And Senator Tommy Tuberville facing Democrat former Senate member Doug Jones in Alabama's gubernatorial race. The president's stop is part of a midterm campaign tour to promote Republicans. He also made stops in Oklahoma and Texas on Thursday, and he heads into Ohio coming up later today on Saturday. 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
6: Welcome back. Rolling into hour number two here, 7:08 at the iHeart Media Empire. It's the Jared Ford Real Animals Radio Show. Let's rattle through some calls after I boogered up our little segment there at the end. Let's check in with a good friend, Tim Duncan. Timmy, how are you, buddy? Thanks for hanging in there.
7: Good morning, Captain. How are we doing today?
11: Good, buddy. How are you?
6: Good, man. What you got for us?
7: I just wanted to check in with Captain Mike on something. I hooked my nephew Brantley up a while ago with a couple of good setup bull bait rods with like pen authorities and pen slammers and stuff.
6: Uh-huh.
7: He's nice. Got a little John boat and he lives off of Gibson on a canal on the Alafaya.
6: Okay.
7: He is dying to catch one of those dinosaurs that are crawling around one of those bridges. What do you suggest as far as a number one go-to artificial and a number one go-to live bait, and how would you present it?
6: I really like the incoming tide on the Alafi for those snook on those bridges. I did probably some of my favorite big snook fishing in all of my career with Mike Mahoney up on the Alafi. Now, I think it was more September, so we might be getting a little late for the shad. But if the shad are in the river, man, them big shad are, they just punished, especially the big fish, especially at night. On an incoming tide, they punish them big shad. If you can get your hands on some shad, maybe even some dead shad would work. Those will work really, really good on those bridges. But I will tell you to tackle up. I'm telling you, you probably almost got to go tarpon tackle. Because there is some dinosaurs in that river. I mean, serious dinosaurs.
11: Wow.
6: That'd
11: be fun.
6: It is. It's a ton of fun. I got an invite from Mahoney years and years and years ago, before we were as good of friends as we are now. Him and Billy were going out to do it, and they drug me out there one night, and it is total insanity on that river this time of year. Artificials. I mean, I like some big jerk baits this time of year, maybe some big paddle tail swimming through there, something that imitates either a big shad or a big mullet. Again, if you're targeting giant fish, a lot of times it's better for me. I think it's better to fish those fish at night if you really want to get them. They get a lot of pressure during the day. There's a couple of guides that fish the river pretty hard.
11: And I feel like at night you can use bigger baits, bigger tackle. Get away with it
6: 100%. Yeah, 100%. But those bridge lights in the dark, you know, anything I would, if I had to pick one, it'd probably be a big paddle tail, something heavy to get down there on the bottom, swim it through that current. I mean, it's
11: one of those 9-inch paddle tails
6: or a 6-inch, yeah. At least a 6-inch, 6 to 8-inch at least. You know, they're gonna, those big fish, they want
7: to. I really like
6: white or glow, even in the dark.
11: Yeah.
6: Maybe something with a glow eye jig head on it, you know, just to give it a little freaky coming through that light. Mm. You know what I mean?
7: You like the contrast, okay.
6: I do. In the dark, I do. So, but it's a great place to do it. Just tell them to be patient. I'm telling you, there's great stuff to be had on that river system, and it doesn't get as much pressure as some of the other rivers do.
11: And right now is a good time.
6: It's a good time. You're coming out of it a little bit. I mean, they're going to push up here. They're on a breakneck pace. So if he doesn't run into good luck at the 41 bridge, tell him to keep working his way up, because that's what's happening. Those big fish are moving up that river to get to the spring.
11: Mm.
6: That's the whole concept there.
7: Right.
6: Is they're trying to get to that spring. So,
11: and they're already moving up into the river.
6: And there's some really good docks in the river as well. So tell them to look at some of those docks where you have good moving water and a little bit of depth. There's some shallow spots in the Alafi too, so you kind of those docks won't be as sexy, but there are a few areas that, you know, that got some water underneath them and some moving water that can be really, really good, especially at night. Some of those guys that live on that river light them up pretty good at night, and it can be very, very advantageous.
7: So when you say they're moving up the river, are you saying like they're moving up towards the Diddy past the beer shed?
6: Well, the Diddy's past the beer shed. So the Diddy is where they're headed. That's where the spring is. Mm-hmm. That's the Diddy. That's where they're headed. They're
11: headed
6: up.
11: I feel like you guys are making up words again. Second time during the show.
7: The Diddy?
6: What's that?
12: He's never heard of the Diddy.
6: Yeah, no. he doesn't.
11: I get lost.
6: He doesn't get out
11: that
6: much.
11: Far into the bay.
6: Yeah, it's a little too shallow for him. You're talking shallow stuff. But yeah, it's okay. They're moving. You know, I would check the 301 bridge, the 75 bridge. I would just kind of keep working your way that way to see where they're at. I would bet there's still fish on the 41 bridge right now, but I think this next moon, depending on what the temperature does, it may push some fish further up the river.
11: Especially if we keep getting the rain.
6: 100%.
12: Right.
6: All right.
12: Okay, cool. Yep, we're going to go out this weekend, and I should have some pictures for you guys, hopefully of some pushing 35, maybe even 40 inches. So I'm looking forward to that. Thank you, Captain.
6: There's some big fish up there. Let me know how you do, buddy. Good luck. Appreciate you.
12: All right, guys. Have a great day.
11: It's always exciting when you see those photos of those dark black snook.
6: Yeah. Yeah. No doubt.
11: River snook.
6: Now's the time of year to catch some big ones, too. We got so many great rivers. All the way down, Charlotte Harbor's got the same situation with all them rivers that pour in there.
11: It's crazy to me. I mean, it's early October. We haven't really seen big cold fronts yet, but these fish are up in the rivers.
6: They're moving. Oh, yeah. They know. The length of day has got them. Mm-hmm. They know what's going on.
11: Photo period.
6: Yep. Mm-hmm. They know what's going on. Let's check in with our good friend, FlatsNation.com, Dave Legere. David, how are you, brother?
13: Good morning, gentlemen. How are you today?
6: We are fantastic.
11: Another day in paradise.
6: Yes, sir. Living the dream.
13: And this is just as fine as frog hair. Huh?
6: That's mm-hmm. absolutely a true statement. Yes, sir.
13: I just wanted to call in real quick and let everybody know we've got a couple new articles we've just posted up. I just posted it not more than an hour ago on a review on the Hell's Bay Marathon, which is a lesser known model of their skiff,
6: mm-hmm.
13: more open water. But I got some pictures up there that have never been seen before in a public, so you may enjoy that one.
6: Yes.
13: Also, updated the article on the Low Dollar Flats Fishing Education. It's a book by Dr. Aaron Adams. Sometimes some of the best money you can spend on fishing is a good book. I highly recommend that one. A little homework today may save you a whole lot of blind casting tomorrow for sure.
6: No doubt.
11: Amen.
13: Yeah, and then was wanting to see if either of you were going to be attending IBEX later this week.
11: I'll be there. I'm excited. IBEX is always really interesting.
13: Yeah, it is. It is. Yeah, I'm looking forward to it.
6: I did that.
13: That was pretty much it.
6: All right. Well, yeah, I will not be there. I didn't know anything about it. I mean, I knew it was around here, but I never got really an invite, and I got a busy week this week. I'm blessed. We're going to.
11: It's a manufacturer show. They have a lot of cool boat stuff.
6: Yeah, no doubt.
11: I missed it last year. I'm going to make it this year.
6: Good stuff. Good call, David. Sure. Well done, buddy.
13: Thank you, gentlemen.
6: All right, partner. Have a great day. Appreciate you. Flats.
13: You do the same. Flats Nation. Take care.
6: We'll do flatsnation.com. Check it out. Great stuff there. Dave Legere does a good job getting that stuff posted. Let's get our visit St. Pete Clearwater safe boating tip of the weekend here. Captain Jim Fogle. Jimmy, how are you?
14: Good morning. Glad to have you back.
6: Good to be back, brother. Appreciate you.
14: When you leave Dylan and Ben alone too long with Mahoney, it's kind of scary.
11: It is. I agree.
14: It's very dangerous. So, you got to watch that. But glad you had a good trip. I
6: want
14: to remind everybody today about why you ought to take a boating course, even if you have been boating for a good while. Especially you guys that moved from the north down here to the south, We remind everybody during these classes about what safety equipment you need and what is required. There's a lot of equipment that's required by the Coast Guard, but it really is also needed on your boat if you're going to be safe. So we'll tell you about that. We'll remind especially new boaters that driving a boat is vastly different from driving a car. You really don't have to deal with the wind and weather that often in a car, but you sure do constantly in a boat, Knowing how to work the lines and tie knots is very important also. You want to be able to tie knots that will hold your vessel to whatever you want to secure it to, but to be able to untie it in a second if the weather gets bad or something happens and you need to get out of there in a hurry. What about all these channel markers out there? Yeah, red ones, green ones, those are pretty simple. But what about the ones with the red and the green? What about the ones with the yellow triangle or mark in the middle of them? Do you know what those mean? You really need to. What about speed limits? Yeah. You know, idle speed doesn't mean just slow down. Idle speed means flat on the water, not making a wake at all. It's, in other words, you're just barely maintaining control of your boat. That's what idle speed means. You know how to use those charts for coastal navigation? What happens if your chart plotter goes out?
6: There's that.
14: Everybody needs a chart in addition to their chart plotter.
6: You know what? There's no manatee zones up north either.
14: No, very no few.
11: Once you get a little colder.
14: And up north, usually, if you're on a big body of water, the middle part of the body of water usually is the deeper. Well, that ain't true here, for sure. Right. You know, it will get you in a lot of trouble.
11: Go to Lake Okeechobee, you'll experience that.
6: No doubt.
14: Mm-hmm. Yeah. Yeah, a lot of areas around here. And just like on the roads, sometimes you have to give the other guy the right of way. You got to know when to do it and when not to do it. You don't know it. Be conservative. Let the other guy go. It doesn't do any good to be dead right. No, he does.
6: Well,
14: absolutely will hurt you.
6: Well done, Jimmy.
14: You know, also, you know, we're just going to teach you a lot of things that we learned by accident or because we've been boating for a long time. So think about it. Even if you've been boating, if you've been on the water or not on the water, if you're born after January 1, 1988, you need a boating ID card on you anyway.
11: Mm-hmm.
14: So get in that class. And if you want to know where the closest classes are, look on the Real Animals Facebook page under sponsors. You'll see our Coast Guard Auxiliary logo. Click on that. It'll lead you to a place where you can put your zip code in and you can find out in a minute.
6: It's a great job as always, Jim Fogle.
11: Someone asked how much it costs, Jim.
14: Various amounts. Some of the classes are only $45 for like a 12-hour course.
11: Mm-hmm.
14: It's a pretty doggone good investment. Really is. Different prices, different places. But it's very reasonable, usually.
11: Yeah, it's
14: Thanks
11: not bad.
14: For the question.
6: Good stuff, Jimmy.
14: All right, guys.
6: Well done, brother.
14: Thank you. Appreciate it for the Coast Guard Auxiliary in St. Pete. Jim Fogle, be safe out there.
6: Enjoy your Saturday, brother. Good stuff right there. Brought to you by our good friends at Visit St. Pete Clearwater. Great place to visit for sure. We got Captain Perry, Mike Perry up next on the other side.
11: I was about to say, don't forget a break again.
6: I wasn't going to another. I was trying to let everybody know Mike was there. You just relax over there, Chief. Well, you give him the helm. You give him the helm for two weeks and he's off and running.
11: Hey, you already did it once today.
6: That was an important
11: negative comment. Ghost Rider.
6: We'll be back.
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6: Welcome back. 7:26 here at the iHeartMedia Empire. Let's go down to beautiful Big Pine Key in the Florida Keys, get a report from Captain Mike Perry. Michael, how are you, buddy?
26: Anybody want some water? We got plenty.
6: Mm-hmm.
26: We got plenty of water in the Florida Keys.
6: I mean,
26: come and get your buckets full. Oh, my goodness gracious. Holy moly. But on the flip side, it is draining very well. Key West is now dry again, waiting for whatever next deluge is coming up from Cuba. And it's been raining. I've had to cancel a couple trips just because it – both sides were just covered with storms. There was no running by radar. You were going to run into some really bad stuff out there. The fishing has been really good when you can get out there right now. We're seeing a lot of the pelagics, a lot of wahoo, blackfin tuna, a lot of the billfish, which really shouldn't be where they are right now. the sailfish, and one of the boats in our marina went way out early in the week before the storms really started, and they actually landed two marlin. So
11: yeah, one of my buddies got a marlin while he was dropping for swords the other day.
6: Really?
26: Wow. Nice. That's a nice surprise.
11: Yeah, right.
26: That's a real nice surprise.
11: Got a blue marlin, then dropped and got a nice swordfish, and then had a 60-mile run in, getting beat up by a storm.
26: Yeah. Yeah, it's been pretty ugly weather.

0: dinner, and then Rick went off and upped that to the next size trout. So Donald became a professional netter, and then they were having problems with the that iAngler app, and Donald knew exactly what to do. So he really helped us out expert.
1: Yeah, the CCA guy, yeah, for sure, no doubt. Well, good call. We appreciate it. I think next year we're going to put a rule in the CCA all-release challenge where nobody can fish with Rick Gross.
2: Mm-hmm.
1: That's what we need to do. And that way everybody else has a chance.
2: Yeah.
1: We're up against the break here, my brother. Great call as always. Good to hear your voice, Michael. Stay safe down there.
0: All right, guys. God bless tight lines. Take a trip to the Florida Keys when it's dry. Have a good day.
1: You too, buddy.
2: See you, buddy.
1: Good stuff right there. We got Rob in Goose Creek. You're coming up first here on the other side. It's the Jared Ford Real Animals Radio Show. We'll be back.
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4: An Orange County Sheriff's deputy, with the aid of two Good Samaritans, pulled a woman from a burning vehicle last week. Fox 35 spoke to Justin Roundtree, one of the men who stepped in to help.
5: My first instinct was to, pull in the parking lot and go, sis. We went around to the passenger side, and he was, trying to pull her out. So I grabbed the sunroof and ripped it off.
4: The woman was transported to the hospital, but her condition is not known at this time. The second Good Samaritan who stepped in to help has not been located. SpaceX had another successful launch. A Falcon Heavy rocket took off at 11:54 Thursday night from the Kennedy Space Center, carrying aloft a classified payload for the National Reconnaissance Office, the agency that oversees America's spy satellites. The mission is classified. Governor DeSantis signed a death warrant for 63-year-old James Robertson. He'll be put to death on October 13th, along with William Lee Thompson. With Florida's News, I'm Tim Adkins.
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8: Right now, no reports of incidents or delays in your way on the highways and roads of Tampa Bay, and this includes I-75 north and southbound, also east and westbound lanes of I-4, and right now we are clear on the Selman, as well as north and southbound lanes of the Veterans. I-275 is clear, and this includes the Howard Franklin Bridge. Right now, this also includes the Skyway Bridge. We're also incident-free on the Gandy and Courtney Campbell Causeway if you're crossing the bay, and all clear on US 19 in Pinellas. 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
10: Happy Saturday, Tampa Bay. Expect another cloudy one today with highs near normal, if not just below average, in the mid and upper 80s. Overall, about a 60% chance of scattered showers and storms. A few areas of rain may pop up through the mid-late morning, but for the most part, rain is going to hold off until the second half of the day, tracking their way towards the coast from our inland areas thanks to a southeast wind. We'll keep up with this pattern of the greater rain chances and heavier cloud cover through your Sunday as well. I'm Max Sivanarate meteorologist Juliana Mejia.
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5: Welcome back. It's the Jared Ford Real Animals Radio Show, rolling into our last big segment of the morning here. Phone lines are open, 1-800-969-9352. That's promised here. We will roll to Goose Creek. Let's check in with Rob. Rob, how are you this morning? What you got for us?
6: Good, captains. How are y'all doing this morning?
5: We're good, doing man. Well. We're good. Talk to me.
6: My biggest question is for Mr. YouTube. I've got a trip booked with you Tuesday for the 39-hour trip.
7: Okay.
6: With all this rain and wind, do you know... is it possible it still might go out Tuesday?
7: Oh, 100%. Yeah, I mean, first of all, that 39-hour is pretty weather impervious on that big boat. It's just so wide and stable. It has to get pretty nasty for us to even start thinking about canceling. But the weather window is definitely early work week. So the best possible weather is basically Monday, Tuesday, Wednesday, and into Thursday. So you picked a good one. It, weather looks spectacular. Fishing should be really good in between these weather systems. I'm thinking it should be a really good time. And now gags are closed, so it's really allowing us to focus more on some of these other species. It was almost a challenge with so much open in September. You have to go target gags, amberjack, red snapper, mangrove snapper, all these different areas, different species. Now, with the elimination of focusing on gags, we're able to focus on those mangroves at night, hit our red snapper, stop at a few amberjack spots. It'll make things a little easier.
5: Nice.
7: Mm-hmm.
5: Good call, Rob. Like that.
6: Yeah, definitely, because today's the last day I can cancel my hotel reservation.
7: You're good to go, my friend.
5: Good deal.
6: I'll catch you at the dock Tuesday.
7: We'll see you then.
5: Rob, thanks for listening, buddy. Thank you, sir. We appreciate you. Mr. YouTube.
7: I was hoping he was talking about you.
5: No, he wasn't.
7: Someone asked in the comments about September being the overlap, and is it always like that? It was last year. It was this year. Next year, it looks like it's going to be again that overlap in September. It's not the best time to fish, though. I mean, September is a tough one sometimes.
5: Still a little warm.
7: Still a little warm. Hurricane, tropical systems kind of at its peak. So, I mean, it is a hit or miss opportunity. So many people are like, well, it's when everything is open. That's when I'm going to fish. But you got to remember, so everybody's thinking that way.
5: Right.
7: So the trips are more full.
5: Right.
7: I mean,
5: a lot more pressure.
7: It's so funny. I mean, yeah. January, February, March, April, May, boats are half full and we're catching tons of fish and there's not a lot of people around. And then June and July gets crazy. Red snappers open, summertime, and then there's no one around in August and we're still catching plenty of fish. And then all of a sudden in September, it was wall-to-wall people again. And luckily we had good weather this year, but last year we didn't have good weather. We canceled 90% of our trips because of weather, you know, so... hopefully next year we'll get lucky again.
5: We'll see.
7: But it is definitely looking like September 2027 we'll have the overlap.
5: Let's go to the great state of Minnesota, I guess.
7: Minnesota.
5: We're going to go to Freed is what I'm reading here on my call screen. Freed, are you there?
8: Yes, I am. It looks like the gentleman before me pretty much answered the question, and then Dylan did as well.
5: Okay.
8: But, perfect. Simply to clarify, yes, I am. It looks like the gentleman what you're basically saying, because I'm one of those guys that, you know, visits Florida, but I, you know, the weather's fine, everything else, but I come down there to fish, and I want to, and I'm really interested in trying to catch a bit of everything, and this thing with the snook has really got me intrigued, Captain Mike, but with the overlap of the seasons, that's when you're going to catch pretty much everything that you possibly could catch. Am I right or am I wrong?
5: I mean, it can be right. It's just like Dylan said, your overlap month there, September, is a great month inshore, offshore. A lot of things are open, but it's also a volatile month, right? Like Dylan said, you can plan that trip of a lifetime to Florida to catch all these species and then get boogered up by weather. There's other times of the year where the weather's maybe a little less temperamental,
7: mm-hmm.
5: and you can still catch a ton of fish. Maybe you don't catch everything, which I don't think anyone's going to catch everything, even if you come in September. Obviously, you have a shot because a lot of things are open, but you know, there's other really good months to play the game as well. So that's all I think Dylan was getting at.
7: Yeah,
5: you know,
7: exactly.
5: You know what the best time to go fishing is, Freed? You know what the best time is?
8: Every day.
5: When you can go, brother.
8: Yeah. Every day.
5: That's the best time to go.
7: And that's,
5: go when you can go.
7: And that's my thing, is there's so many great times a year where there's less people around. It's not as peak season. There's not as many people on the water. There's not as many people on the boat. And you still have plenty of fish to go out there and catch.
5: Right.
9: There's so many great times a year.
5: You got to turn your radio down, boss.
8: Okay. Well,
7: that's the echo.
8: I'll let you guys go.
5: All right.
7: Appreciate you, man.
5: Travel safe, buddy.
8: Bye.
5: Good luck. I'm not going to tell you go Vikings. It's not going to happen.
7: There's a line. And we don't cross it.
5: That's right. No, we don't like anything purple, not even Barney. Let's check in with our Hall of Famer here, our good friend Captain Lisa Fitzgerald, CCA Florida Star Tournament Director Extraordinaire, two-time Hall of Famer, world-class human being, one of our favorite people. How are you, my friend?
10: Oh, man. I love it. Can you go with me to all my events and announce my... Yeah, that was... Woo!
5: I need a job. I need a job here pretty soon. I'm going to...
10: Well, I got one for you.
5: Yeah, I'm going to be Captain Lisa's introducer.
10: Yeah. So I just wanted to say we're excited. We've got 1 week left before the award ceremony for the CCA Florida Star Youth Fishing Competition.
5: Mm-hmm.
10: And we're going to be awarding $100,000 in college scholarships, a brand new Carolina skiff, custom gi, new Bull Bay rods, Danco flyers. I mean, we, TH Marine, everything under the sun that a youth angler could imagine that they want is going to be awarded at this event. And I know the both of you are going to be there. I'm excited to have you there. I just want your listeners to know it is in Wesley Chapel, Florida. Tickets are available, but I can tell you we're almost sold out.
5: Nice.
10: So if you want to go to this event, if you want an opportunity to meet Mike and Dylan in the flesh, please come on out to the event. Our swag bag is going to crush it. So, you know, for your $50 ticket, you're going to get an awesome swag bag from our sponsors with cool products in it.
5: I'm coming for the swag bag.
10: Yeah. I mean, you know, it's going to be fun. We're going to have, you know, Florida Insider Fishing Report people there, Danny Allen there. Trip.
7: That's why I'm coming.
5: Danny Allen.
10: Yeah. Oh, man. The man is a hoot, is he not?
7: No, he's the man.
5: He's the best.
10: Yes. So we have a lot of really great people there, great live auction, great silent auction. If you need something for your boat, it's going to be there, and it's all going to support our youth scholarships. So please come out. We're also going to award the Lots of Spots winners their prizes, so you'll get to see some really great things there. We'll be serving dinner from the Sunnies at Wesley Chapel. Oh, if you haven't been to that Sunnies, it's a great Sunnies, and they've got good food. So there's just so many cool things. Did you know the owner of that Sunnies is one of our local football legends? So definitely get out there. Hopefully Shannon will be there. We've just got a great lineup of things happening. The tickets are only $50, and you get dinner, beer, wine.
5: Cold Busch Light.
10: Cool things.
5: Cold Busch Light.
10: And thank you for Pepin for providing that. I don't even want to break the cases open. They're so cool. They really fit with my lifestyle. So I may start drinking that stuff. Although, I'm one of the gluten-free. Oh, shoot. I can't do gluten anymore, so beer has gluten in it. I have to find something else.
7: You could be like Mike and just drink the ciders.
5: I'm drinking Busch
10: Light.
5: There we
10: go.
5: I'm drinking Busch Light.
10: I'm all over the Busch Light.
7: I thought you were an Angry Orchard guy.
5: I'm all kinds of beer guys, son.
7: Cider.
5: He's had a beer with me once, and now he's got me figured out. He's one of those.
10: There you go.
5: Them offshore guys,
10: well,
5: they're simple, bro.
10: Everybody come out.
7: It was more than once, but all right.
10: Yeah. So we're excited to have this event in Wesley Chapel. It's presented by Florida Sports Coast, Pasco County. What a cool place Pasco County is. I know we've got a wonderful trip from you, Mike, in our live auction, and they'll stay at Sky Beach and do a half day of fishing with you. So
5: Sky Beach. Very cool.
10: There's just some really cool live auction items up for grabs, and what a wonderful way to spend. It's not a long time, 5:30 to 9:30 on a Saturday evening in Wesley Chapel.
5: I'm looking forward to seeing you. What's the best way for people to get their tickets?
10: Yep, they can go to ccaflstar.com. Right there will be the button. Get your tickets. And as I said, hopefully they're not sold out. I know that we have room for 250 people, and right now we're pretty close to just a little over 220. Nice. So get your tickets quickly and enjoy a fun night, a celebration with a great cause, which is getting youth, our next generation, engaged in fishing and conservation.
5: You can act like everybody might be coming to see Dylan and I, but we're not two-time Hall of Famers. They're coming to see you. Okay, they're coming to see Captain Lisa Fitzgerald. That's who they want to see.
7: We all know it.
5: Yeah, everybody knows.
10: I don't know about that, but I am happy to be there and shake hands and kiss babies if they got babies coming. I am, I can't tell you. Those things are such a surprise to me, and not even something that I think about. I just think about what's next. How can we get people involved and doing the right thing?
5: That's what makes you all a famer, my friend. We'll see you soon. I appreciate you. Good job.
10: Thank you, guys. Have a great day.
5: See you, bud.
10: Bye-bye.
5: Great lady right there. Mm-hmm. She does so much for our fishery. It's ridiculous. Let's check in here with our good friend Ray in St. Pete. Ray, what you got for us?
11: Hey, good morning, man. I'd like to do a half-hour dissertation on the parachute Adams and the elk air caddis.
5: I would like to do
7: so
5: that.
7: So it's a
5: too.
7: Real thing.
5: Oh, they're real. Bobby sent me pictures of them. Yeah,
7: I was
5: real.
7: On the text. I still didn't believe it.
5: I'm going to order some of those just so I have them, just because they're such cool names to those things. I should just own a few.
7: Yeah.
5: Right?
7: Elk air caddis.
11: You should.
5: Yeah.
11: No, that's probably the two most popular anywhere in the country.
5: Okay. Mm. I will not be in Montana or Wyoming without them next time.
7: I think Bobby knows about them from North Carolina, because he does a lot of fly fishing up in that way.
5: That makes sense.
7: Blue Ridge.
5: Yeah, it makes sense. Mm-hmm. Makes sense. I've done it in Blue Ridge, and I don't even know what we used that day. So
7: probably an elk hair caddis.
5: Right. Could be. Could be.
11: No, why I'm really calling, I used to go up upstate New York in the summer, and there was the Salmon River up there, and the salmon and the steelhead move out in the spring. And the river fills up with trout and big smallmouth bass.
5: Oh, wow.
11: So I took those miridines, solid silver, gold, bronze, and put little dots on them, looked like a trout. And you do very well on Meridians up there, so I'm sure Meridians would work out west, too.
5: I bet they would. And can you imagine the smile on Eric Bocknick's face if you sent him a picture with a big old, you know.
7: Big old trout.
5: Yeah, a big old trout with a Meridian in his yap up there in a stream somewhere.
7: Yellowstone cutthroat.
5: Yeah, exactly. That would be good. Good call, Ray. Good stuff, buddy.
11: All right, man.
5: Appreciate
11: you. Have a good weekend.
5: Yes, sir.
7: See you, buddy.
5: Yes, sir. You know, when I was a kid, it's one of my greatest memories, and that's why we push this kid thing so hard.
7: Mm-hmm.
5: One of my favorite memories of being a kid was trout fishing on the Flag River. The Flag River runs between Upper Michigan and Wisconsin there.
7: Okay.
5: Doing it with my dad. Doing it with my dad. You know, dad watching me like a hawk because I got my first pair of waders on. You know, you could fall and like, fill up with water and get you in trouble in some of those holes. But I remember just taking ultralights. I mean, I was young, dude. I'm like 8, 9 years old.
7: But you could fall in a hole and drown?
5: Yeah. They fill up with water, dude. What do you do as a little kid? You can't get out of your waders in time.
7: Huh. All right.
5: That's the danger of waders. The danger of waders is if you get in too much water.
7: They fill up and then you can't get your head above water.
5: Can't get out. Not so easy to get out of.
7: Yeah, it's like slickers offshore.
5: Yeah, you got to be a little careful. Same idea. Yeah, 100%. But we used to use little ultralights. Little short spinning rods, little reels, and throwing these little Panther Martin spinner baits at little structures, you know, with the tide, and catching little trout up there. And then we ate the trout on the side of the river, did a hook it and cook it right there.
7: That sounds awesome.
5: Some of my greatest memories. And again, you know, that's why we push. That's why we tell you that if you have a young one, get him out there, get her out there. It stays with you forever. It really does. Some magical times I had with my dad on the Flag River. So anyway, we're going to be back here on the other side wrapping things up. Great stuff this morning. If you want to chime in quickly, the board is open. We could possibly get one in here. 1-800-969-9352. We'll be back. Hey, folks, Captain Mike Anderson.
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7: And
5: that.
7: We're giving away free trips now.
5: Are we?
7: Yeah. Yeah. Some free Hubbard's trips. Throwing them in the raffle.
5: Nice. Yeah. I like that. Yeah. That's a double bonus.
7: So you get free coolers, free Bull Bay rods, free fishing trips. It's worth
5: some
7: coming
5: swag,
7: out.
5: Some Hubbard swag, some Real Animals swag. Yeah, great food, cold beer, talking fishing. It's good. We're not sure who the guest will be. We should have that figured out by next week. But we will keep you posted on that. Also, December 5th, that Saturday, we are going to be at OCC Roadhouse from 11 to 4. We're going to have Boat Motor Superstores there, hopefully Power Pole. I know Nick from Dropout Cast Nets will be there. We're going to have a big old time. A lot of people lined up. What are you laughing about?
7: Just Facebook comments. They're always entertaining.
5: Always.
7: They never let us down.
5: No, they're there.
7: Facebook and YouTube, all the live stream folks, definitely appreciate y'all tuning in and catching the show within the show.
5: They're there for you. Mm-hmm. Hopefully that December 5th, we'll have Bull Bay Rods will be there. I'm trying to get Sam from Sam Zayak from Quantum to come over, CCA. We'll get Lisa, hopefully, to come on and out, Bobby. Talk a little fishing.
7: Bobby Werder,
5: he is a CCA mm-hmm. guy, absolutely.
7: Yeah. Habitat.
5: Power Pole, Captain Jeff Page, love to have him. Mm-hmm. We've got a meeting on, I have a meeting on Monday with another, hopefully, potential partner that we're hoping to have there as well. I think they'd be a great person to have at that one. Mirror Lure, maybe we can get one of the Mirror Lure guys to come on out and set up the booth. And then Jared Ford may be there as well. We can get them to bring over a big old Ford truck for us to drool over. That would be nice, too.
7: Maybe an F-650.
5: December. Exactly. December 5th, put that in your book. Again, Real Animals, OCC Roadhouse, fishing conversation out there is going to be big. Again, you got the Rays start today with the Yankees. We got the home opener for our beloved Tampa Bay Lightning. Got Bucks game tomorrow here. USF game. Big weekend for sports.
7: And we're all cheering the Bucks on, right, guys? It's going to be a big Bucks win weekend.
5: Could be. Could be. Should be.
7: Hopefully.
5: Packers stink, so it should be. If you don't win this one, you're in a lot of trouble, I can tell you that.
7: Yeah. Yeah.
5: No doubt.
7: Here's the hoping.
5: Also, go Gators. How about the Gators, number 8 in the country? Mm-hmm. Love that. That's That's good. We're
7: nice run.
5: It's about time. We need to be relevant again.
7: I love SEC football.
5: Yeah, I do too.
7: It's always fun.
5: Yeah, it's always good stuff.
7: You never know what's going to happen.
5: Looks like a good start to the week with the weather, so get on out there. Again, that weather window, Monday, Tuesday, Wednesday. Well, Sunday still looks a little breezy, but Monday, Tuesday, Wednesday, maybe into Thursday, looking real, real good.
7: Front side of the new moon.
5: Yes.
7: Weather, water temps getting right. It's looking good.
5: Yes. So big shout out to Reese Windows and Doors for our updates, our weather updates. Great people over there. Visit ReeseWindows.com, get information, get those windows replaced. And then we would be so remiss if we did not mention the iHeart Media Employee of the Month, Jason Behringer, making this possible.
7: JB.
5: That's right. That guy's
7: Employee of the Month.
5: Employee of the Month, bro. Yeah. EOM.
7: Yeah, it's awesome.
5: That's incredible.
7: And we're blessed to have him on Saturday.
5: He gets the park up front. They're still punishing him for something. He did something wrong. He's got to do this show. There's no doubt about it. I want to thank everybody that called in, everybody that joined us on the Facebook pages, Real Animals and Hubbard's Marina, and the Hubbard's Marina YouTube channel. Everybody have a great week. Don't forget to join us tomorrow morning, 7 to 9 a.m. over there on 95.7 WDAE and AM 620.
7: And don't forget, if you're too busy to go fishing, you're just too darn busy. Y'all have a great Saturday.
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21: Two women have been arrested in Stewart following a shooting and a car chase that began at a towing yard in Martin County. According to the sheriff's office, the incident began when a woman arrived at Gary's Towing and Recovery on Friday. An argument broke out and shots were fired and two women fled in separate vehicles. Sheriff John Budenseek.
22: Right about 1 o'clock, we received a 911 call of an active shooter at Gary's Towing off of Cove Road. We did recover multiple actual projectiles from inside of Gary's Towing's office.
21: The second woman, 24-year-old Valerie Valdez, crashed, causing multiple injuries to herself and others. She was taken to the hospital and charged with 4 counts of reckless driving with injuries plus additional charges. Jade Rondon has been charged with 2 counts of aggravated assault with firearm, discharging a firearm in public plus additional charges. A man was shot and killed by a Pasco County Sheriff's deputy at the public shopping center on Little Road in Hudson. Deputies say the man was causing a disturbance and shouting at customers. When deputies confronted the man in the parking lot, he brandished a large knife. He was shot after refusing commands to drop the knife. Colonel Jeffrey Harrington with the Pasco County Sheriff's Office spoke to the press.
23: The gentleman was brought to the hospital, and the individual has subsequently died of their wounds. Because of the nature of this incident, the Florida Department of Law Enforcement will be the primary investigating entity, and State Attorney's Office will also be conducting an investigation.
21: 49-year-old Brandon Whitworth later died at the hospital. An investigation is ongoing. A pedestrian was struck and killed by a train in Fort Lauderdale yesterday at the Andrews Avenue crossing near Flagler Drive. The fourth-ranked Miami Hurricanes face Clemson in Death Valley today. Kickoff is at 7:30. At 3:30, the eighth-ranked Florida Gators are in Missouri, and the Seminoles host Virginia. UCF is at Houston at noon Eastern. Texas Southern is at Florida Atlantic at 6 p.m., and Temple visits USF at 7:30. With Florida's News, I'm Tim Adkins.
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26: Right now, looks like clear conditions on the highways and roads of Tampa Bay. 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
27: Happy Saturday, Tampa Bay. Expect another cloudy one today with highs near normal, if not just below average, in the mid and upper 80s. Overall, about a 60% chance of scattered showers and storms. A few areas of rain may pop up through the mid-late morning, but for the most part, rain is going to hold off until the second half of the day, tracking their way towards the coast from our inland areas thanks to a southeast wind. We'll keep up with this pattern of the greater rain chances and heavier cloud cover through your Sunday as well. I'm Max Sivanari, meteorologist Juliana Mejia.
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I am your guy, Brad Shelgren, and this is the Power Preparation Show. 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All right, here's what we're going to do for the next hour. We're talking about power, specifically what happens when the grid fails and what you can do about it right now before the lights go out. And I'm sure nobody needs to explain this to you, but between the summer storms, the heat, and whatever comes out of the Gulf, you already know the power is going out. It's just a question of when and for how long. Because here's the thing nobody tells you. The power grid is under attack from five different directions at once, and only one of them is the weather. America's energy grid, well, it's old. Engineers grade it a D+. Foreign governments have been caught sitting inside it, substations have been physically attacked right here on American soil, and data centers are draining faster than anybody can build at new capacity. And yes, the storms are getting worse. Five problems, one result, at your house. Today you'll hear from Suncoast Power Solutions founder Brian, design expert Kelly Lara, veteran ABC 7 meteorologist John Patrick, Brad Reinhardt from the National Hurricane Center, and City of Tampa Emergency Management Director John Antopoulos. And most importantly, we'll hear from your neighbors, people who will tell you exactly what happened at their house when the power went out and theirs stayed on. So let's get into it.

0: Let's start with veteran ABC 7 meteorologist John Patrick out of Fort Myers in Naples. JP has tracked a number of major systems to hit this state, but when the big one came, he learned the hard way at his own house.
1: That was a hurricane that, when I got into this business, I knew there was going to be some nasty weather that I would have to cover from time to time, but I never imagined it would be anything as bad as Hurricane Ian. I mean, that's by far the worst storm that's come through this area of Florida. I mean, there were parts of the Sanibel Causeway that got washed away from the water. Actually, with the storm surge, the water got pushed up the Caloosahatchee, and it was actually on the way back out as the water came back out from the river back into the Sanibel Causeway. It was the pressure that built up as the water was being pushed inland, that pressure being released and the water coming back out. That's what washed away the Sanibel Causeway. We had, if memory serves me right, we had over a million households without power with Hurricane Ian coming through. And that was mostly in Lee County. The importance of having a generator and the importance of knowing how to use that generator, use it outside. Do not put it even in your garage because you've got the carbon monoxide that can build up. But having a generator on hand, that was a lesson that I, you know, I'm a meteorologist, and Hurricane Irma, my power was out for 6 days. I did not have a generator, and that was horrible. So I now have a generator, and so I'm prepared if that ever happens again. I think as piece by piece as the power grid gets rebuilt, hopefully power outages will not be as prolonged or as widespread as they have been in the past, but that's going to take a very long time. So a piece of advice for me is to have a generator on hand.
0: So when the weatherman tracking the storm tells you he even needed backup power himself, that tells you everything you need to know. 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

0: Now let's hear from one of your neighbors where we get into the physical reality of an outage as you get older. Here's Joe. His portable became too much to manage, so he made the switch.
1: Oh, peace of mind. You know, we're older now. I had a portable generator, which was hooked up to my natural gas, which was nice, but getting old to wheel it out every week or two to start it up, and then you can't run it in the rain during the hurricane. And it didn't provide whole house connections. One of the other things that prompted, you know, this area has been sort of spared, so to speak, but the last 3 years we've been hit pretty hard. You know, we lost power for 30 hours at one point, and then the next year we lost power at for 60 hours. Which is good. And like I said, it gives peace of mind so that my wife, she can we have to do nothing. You know, it just comes on automatically, goes off automatically. I purchased the maintenance plan for more peace of mind, which is very reasonable. It gives you perks here and there. So, very pleased from start to finish with the salesman. The installers were all fantastic, and they were so gracious. They took care of it, said, "Listen, you know, we're going to get this thing done for you." And they were, you know, I offered them tips. They said, "No, we're good to go." You know, so I'm pleased start to finish with this company, Suncoast Power Solutions, out of Tampa.
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0: Now we're joined by Brad Reinhart, Senior Hurricane Specialist at the National Hurricane Center. He watches Mother Nature create havoc for a living and knows firsthand the dangers of extended power outages.
1: Extremely serious. And there's a lot of active work ongoing that's really uncovered the magnitude of fatalities and suffering that occur as a result of these prolonged power outages. I mean, I'll give you an example that you're probably familiar with and your listeners, Hurricane Beryl, back in 2024. In Texas, and it struck the upper Texas coast as a category one hurricane. Not only did you have, you know, significant damage and some fatalities from the storm itself, but there were 14 people that died after the fact as from heat-related illnesses as a result of widespread power outages. There were also a couple that died from carbon monoxide poisoning, likely the result of improper generator use. Mm-hmm. So I think while it's obviously easy in a sense to focus on the hazards directly related to the hurricane and what's happening, we're really understanding and realizing now that we've got to message harder the impacts of prolonged power outages that can contribute to the areas that are already impacted severely by a storm. And, you know, if you've got a lot of damage, it's going to make it more difficult to restore power, right? You might have some, you know, larger scale infrastructure issues, but the heat related illnesses, the improper generator use, the lack of, life saving equipment that people have that, you know, relies on power. These are all very significant things that we need to be more aware of. I mean, that's always, you know, a part of the hurricane preparedness messaging, you know, that we do is have people assess their vulnerability to things like extended power outages and then determine, you know, can you safely operate where you live a portable generator? Some people have whole house generators, right? Even better, it just kicks in when the power goes out. Everyone's situation is different, but it's absolutely something that people need to consider when they're making hurricane preparations and thinking about their vulnerability before the season starts.
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0: Now here's Alan, another one of your neighbors who had a medical reason for getting this done.
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0: It's his job to prepare for disasters and to mitigate the damage and dangers when they occur. So, he just wants to get you ready should bad things come your way.
1: Really, after a few days without power, we start really getting those cascading impacts. And what we saw during Milton, when we almost had a week without power, after a few days, you start realizing that some of your critical infrastructure that's not on backup power, then that will start failing. And then that can have cascading impacts, whether that's through your pump stations or other type of critical infrastructure like that. But also for our vulnerable communities, like our assisted living facilities, that without power, individuals, there could be a risk to loss of life, and also a breakdown in critical operations that have to happen throughout the city. You know, my biggest message to folks is communicate that early, what your plan is, where you're going to go, if you have an evacuation zone that you need to leave, if you're going to stay at family and friends house outside of that evacuation zone, good first way to think about it. If you can't go there, we're seeing about hotels, and then that last resort is know what shelter you would go to. Have that all kind of ironed out ahead of time, who you're going to communicate with that in your family that knows where you're going to be. Because again, if a major storm does come, you're out of power, out of communications, you want to already tell your family and friends where you're going to be during that storm. It's going to alleviate a lot of that. And getting your supplies early. Don't be one of those showing up to Publix or Walmart or one of the other supermarkets last minute, going to bare shelves, trying to get water and things of that nature. Get it early. Think outside the box from lessons learned, what you didn't have on hand during those storms. Get that early. Think about generators. Think about, different type of equipment and supplies that you didn't have that ultimately will make you more prepared this season if we do get an impact. It's going to ultimately lower your stress for your family. Ultimately, you'll be more comfortable during that event, and it'll make your ride through that much easier.
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0: Let's hear from another neighbor. Timothy talks about what it's actually like working with the Suncoast team.
1: And I actually got through to someone who, I wish I remember her name, so pleasant and so nice. You know, and I just kind of expressed my concerns and my thoughts. And, you know, she just, I'll be honest, it was like talking to a family member. All of the people were great. It was the easiest, most pleasant experience I think I've ever been through. If I ever needed to, you know, contact someone.

0: gunshot wounds to the leg after officials say a fight broke out yesterday at a football game in the Ocoee High School parking lot. The victim was sent to the hospital with non-life-threatening injuries. The Tampa Bay Rays host the New York Yankees for Game 1 of the ALDS at Tropicana Field today. Rays manager Kevin Cash says Drew Rasmussen will be the starting pitcher for today's game. After that, nothing is set in stone.
1: Our five starters throughout the course of the year deserve to pitch a really big role in this. How we're going to line them up will kind of be dependent on how we get through Game 1.
0: The Rays went 7-6 against the Yankees in the regular season. First pitch is at 6:30 Eastern. The Orange County Sheriff's Office announced Friday the discovery of what appears to be a murder-suicide. Ivan Montiel Roa is believed to have killed his 17-year-old twin children before killing himself. An investigation is ongoing. With Florida's News, I'm Tim Adkins.
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4: Taking a look at the highways and roads of Tampa Bay, seems like clear conditions, including north and south of I-275, including the bridges, also north and south of I-75, and east and westbound of I-4. No issues reported on the Selman or Veterans. 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
6: Happy Saturday, Tampa Bay. Expect another cloudy one today with highs near normal, if not just below average, in the mid and upper 80s. Overall, about a 60% chance of scattered showers and storms. A few areas of rain may pop up through the mid-late morning, but for the most part, rain is going to hold off until the second half of the day, tracking their way towards the coast from our inland areas thanks to a southeast wind. We'll keep up with this pattern of the greater rain chances and heavier cloud cover through your Sunday as well. I'm Max Sivinor 8 meteorologist Juliana Mejia.
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1: 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But there's, you know, such a thing as overcharging, and there's such a thing as under-

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0: Back with another friendly neighbor. Here's Karen, whose house becomes the family safe place when the weather turns.
1: Well, I wanted to do it a couple of years ago. And my husband told me, he said, look, we don't get a hurricane for 10 years. We don't need that. And I thought we did. And, I'm no spring chicken. And the last time we had the last hurricane here, every day I would take 7 bottles of propane to be filled to keep it going. You know, I can't keep doing this. This is for peace of mind. And what's so great about having this generator put in is across the street is my stepson. Around the corner is 2 grandchildren, and I have 3 great-grandchildren around the corner. So what's happened is by putting this generator in, I have become the safe house. So if something happens, they all can come here, and the kids can watch TV and whatever, you know. But it's a good thing all the way around. This is not just for me. It's for me, but it's for my entire family.
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0: ready. Another neighbor, another happy customer. Anthony lost power for a week. 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
1: The longest we were out power was 7 days during hurricane. And 7 days straight. We had no power, but we had the Generac. 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People were knocking on our door. They said, we heard you got a generator. Can you make us a cup of coffee, my neighbors? 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So when we put the Generac in, I have a peace of mind that no matter what happens, you know, I got power, a peace of mind, simply put, peace of mind. And that's priceless.
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0: Here's a couple, Tanya and Larry. They've seen just about every weather event, so they understand the importance of backup power.
1: Well, we have both been through severe storms, Ivan and Katrina, and plate stuff like that. And I think the biggest thing is it's just a good peace of mind to know that we have a backup generator just in case. An example given, a couple of weeks ago, we had a power failure for about a half an hour. The neighbors had a power failure, but we didn't.
2: No, we didn't.
1: Because it kicked right on within about 15 seconds. We were had electricity back in the house. And it's just a nice peace of mind. Makes me feel rather confident. We have family in the area. And if we're not here, they could come over here and stay at our place. And even if we're here, they can come stay at our place. We have emptied our refrigerator out after storms numerous times. And that gets expensive, especially with today's grocery prices. Our refrigerators will stay on. The house will stay cool, which will eliminate humidity in the house. That way mold doesn't get in. And there's several reasons to list.
0: Every one of these folks says a version of the same thing. 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

0: And one more neighbor. This is Ron, and this is his generator story.
1: We had two power outages. One of them lasted because of a hurricane. One of them lasted about 2 weeks. 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Very neat, very professional, cleaned up after itself. I couldn't have been any more pleased with it.
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You heard John Patrick, a meteorologist who lost power for days at his own house. 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
5: Two women have been arrested in Stewart following a shooting and a car chase that began at a towing yard in Martin County. According to the sheriff's office, the incident began when a woman arrived at Gary's Towing and Recovery on Friday. An argument broke out and shots were fired and two women fled in separate vehicles. Sheriff John Budenseek.
6: Right about 1 o'clock, we received a 911 call of an active shooter at Gary's Towing off of Cove Road. We did recover multiple actual projectiles from inside of Gary's Towing's office.
5: The second woman, 24-year-old Valerie Valdez, crashed, causing multiple injuries to herself and others. She was taken to the hospital and charged with four counts of reckless driving with injuries plus additional charges. Jade Rondon has been charged with two counts of aggravated assault with firearm, discharging a firearm in public plus additional charges. A man was shot and killed by a Pasco County Sheriff's deputy at the public shopping center on Little Road in Hudson. Deputies say the man was causing a disturbance and shouting at customers. When deputies confronted the man in the parking lot, he brandished a large knife. He was shot after refusing commands to drop the knife. Colonel Jeffrey Harrington with the Pasco County Sheriff's Office spoke to the press.
7: The gentleman was brought to the hospital, and the individual has subsequently died of their wounds. Because of the nature of this incident, the Florida Department of Law Enforcement will be the primary investigating entity, and State Attorney's Office will also be conducting an investigation.
5: 49-year-old Brandon Whitworth later died at the hospital. An investigation is ongoing. A pedestrian was struck and killed by a train in Fort Lauderdale yesterday at the Andrews Avenue crossing near Flagler Drive. The fourth-ranked Miami Hurricanes face Clemson in Death Valley today. Kickoff is at 7:30. At 3:30, the eighth-ranked Florida Gators are in Missouri, and the Seminoles host Virginia. UCF is at Houston at noon Eastern. Texas Southern is at Florida Atlantic at 6 p.m., and Temple visits USF at 7:30. With Florida's news, I'm Tim Adkins.
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10: No major delay in your way on the highways and roads of Tampa Bay, including north and southbound lanes of I-75, also east and westbound of I-4, as well as the Selman, also north and south of I-275 is clear. This includes the Howard Franklin Bridge, also the Skyway, and right now north and south of the Veterans is also clear. We are incident-free as well, and no delay reported on the Gandy and Courtney Campbell Causeway, if you're crossing the bay, and taking a look in Pinellas. US 19 is incident-free. 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
11: Happy Saturday, Tampa Bay. Expect another cloudy one today with highs near normal, if not just below average, in the mid and upper 80s. Overall, about a 60% chance of scattered showers and storms. A few areas of rain may pop up through the mid-late morning, but for the most part, rain is going to hold off until the second half of the day, tracking their way towards the coast from our inland areas thanks to a southeast wind. We'll keep up with this pattern of the greater rain chances and heavier cloud cover through your Sunday as well. I'm Max of Center 8 meteorologist Juliana Mejia.
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14: 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Hey, you know what the Hollands say? Run out of money in retirement? Nope, not on our watch. That's what the Hollands say. Welcome, everybody. This is Retirement Success. I'm MJ, Todd Schmidt, along with Steve and Elizabeth Holland, the financial professionals that you get to listen to all the time here on this very radio show. And today's question is, what happens if you live longer than your retirement plan does? Because retirement might not last 15 or 20 years anymore. For some people that are listening right now, we could be talking about 30, 35, even 40 years of retirement. Steve, that is a whole lot of birthdays to finance.
15: Yeah, it sure is, MJ. That's for sure. And a big shout out to my mom. My mom is going to be 98 years old on December 2nd. So, Mom, hope you're listening and enjoy your birthday, because it's right around the corner. So, you know, we're definitely not saying that we're not rooting for everyone's birthday. We're not saying that longevity is a bad thing, because it's the opposite. Living longer is wonderful, but financially, longevity changes the entire retirement equation, if you will. So if you're retired at 65 years old and you live to 95, that is a 30-year retirement, 30 years without a traditional paycheck. Your savings will need to support you for nearly as long as your career supported you. And that's why retirement planning today can't simply answer the big question, do I have enough money to retire? It also has to answer, how do we make this money last as long as we do?
16: Wow, that's profound. So how do you think that's going to happen, Steve? I got the answer. I don't want your answer.
15: Cut down on the spending, Elizabeth. That's what we have to do.
16: Oh, was that a personal jab? No.
15: Possibly.
16: Okay, so here's where people really get caught up using yesterday's assumption to solve tomorrow's problem. And you're right. The big question is, you know, is our money going to last as long as we do? And we're dealing with this every single day. So if you made it to age 65, your life expectancy extends well into like your age 85 or so, 85, you know, hopefully.
15: Yeah, and, well into your 80s, yeah.
16: And plenty of our people will live much longer, because what are you doing, right? You don't take care of yourself to not live longer. You take care of yourself to live longer, to enjoy your life.
15: And I like to think a lot of people are more health conscious today.
17: Oh,
15: more,
17: I think so.
15: More people are thinking about what they eat and really taking great care in taking care of themselves.
17: Well, also medication advances, the GLPs, you know, the Mounjaro, Ozempic, you know, those type of drugs are, you know, helping people quite a bit.
16: But you think they're eating less because of the drug?
17: Yeah, because the those drugs suppress your appetite. Mm-hmm. So, yeah, a lot of people are eating less.
16: But are they eating healthier, though? You know, if you're a junk food eater, what do you do?
17: Yeah, and listen, I think that with, you know, doctor's recommendations, I think that people are much more proactive working with their doctors. I think, again, a lot of these drugs, people on statins, you know, I have a, you know, cardiologist in the family, right, who's been saying that statins have been wonderful over the last, you know, 30, 40 years.
16: Wow. So people are living longer. So the number for Americans that live to age 90 and older nearly tripled between 1980 to 2010.
15: Wow.
16: And it projected to actually triple again in 2040, Steve.
15: 2040, that's coming up.
16: So longevity isn't some remote planning scenario that we do. It's something we need to actively plan for now and in the future.
15: Yep, that's very, very true. And think about everything that can happen over those three decades. You've got... of course, multiple market cycles, up and down, up and down, up and down. Inflation will always be a major concern. Healthcare inflation or healthcare expenses, which have been going crazy for the past 15 years plus. Tax law changes, that's always going to happen, sadly. But death of a spouse, that could happen. Changes in housing, long-term care, family needs, and probably a few other expenses that that you couldn't possibly predict today.
17: Yeah, listen, a meteor falls through your roof, the hot water heater explodes.
15: That's right.
16: The air conditioner is still not working.
17: Yep.
15: I'll take those over the meteor falling through your roof any day of the week. That's for sure. So you don't need to predict every one of those events. That's for sure. You need a plan capable of adapting to them. That is... that's the strategy you need to implement.
17: And this is what the Hollands abide by. This is what they've done for over 30 years. If you've heard at the very beginning of the show, I said, hey, run out of money in retirement? Not on the Hollands watch. When you work with Steve and Elizabeth Holland and the whole team at the Holland Group Retirement Wealth Advisors, you get decades and decades of experience working with thousands of clients over the years and building retirement and investment plan after plan after plan after plan. Over 33 years here in the Tampa Bay market as a fiduciary firm, meaning they must operate in the client's best interests. If you would like to have a conversation with the Hollands, it's a very easy process. Just call the office. Here's the number. Write it down. We'll give it to you multiple times during the show. We'll give you all the contact information. 727-228-6449. That's 727-228-6449. That is how you call the Holland Group. Very simple. 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The Hollands would love to meet with you, look at what you're currently doing, and offer a second opinion. 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Let's move on to what we call the retirement funding gap. So when somebody walks into your office at, let's say, 62 or 65, Elizabeth, and says, hey, I've saved X amount. Am I good? So you're looking at a lot more than just that number.
16: You are absolutely correct. So one of the biggest danger that we see is that what we like to call a retirement funding gap. And I'm going to say, what is that? What does that even mean? It means the difference between how long someone assume their money is going to last for them and how long they're actually going to live.
15: Right.
16: So we talked about it a little bit ago. You know, you're living longer, so your money needs to last as long as you live. So imagine planning everything to age 85. That would not be really too smart because guess what? We know that things happen. It may sound reasonable, but then you celebrate your 85th birthday and you're healthy, you're like, oh man, I'm really in good shape. This is great. I'm 85 years old. That's fantastic. But how are you financially? That's the question. You know, now we have about 10 or 15 years in a, actually a gap in your retirement that you didn't think about.
15: Right. Yeah, that's a very good point, Elizabeth. You know, I'll tell you one thing about age 85. I've already looked in my schedule. I have surgery on that day when I turn age 85. MJ, did you know I'm getting a head transplant at age 85? They're taking off my head.
17: Right.
15: I'm going to go on like a 22-year-old triathlon.
16: Whoa.
15: My philosophy is the medical community, they'll be ready for me by the time I'm 85 years old.
17: Right.
15: And Elizabeth, I recommend the same same for you.
16: No, I think I'm okay. I think I'm going to be fine. So I think you
17: should
16: have...
17: Is this a brain transplant? Wait, I got to know. Hold on a minute. Is this a brain transplant, Steve, or are you going to put your 88-year-old head on a 22-year-old body?
15: Yes. The experience that I'll have.
16: Oh, my God.
15: The knowledge that I'll have between the ears.
17: You're going to be all shriveled up on top, but ripped on the bottom. Is that it?
15: That's right.
16: Oh, that does not sound too good after you put it that way.
15: That's right. I'm going to make my own choices, baby. I'll tell you. But yeah, and you know what's really funny about this? I actually said this to my niece, who is in healthcare. I said this to her about, probably 10, 15 years ago?
16: Yeah, more than that, 20 years ago.
15: She said, Uncle Steve, let me tell you why that will never happen. And she went into the complexities about the brain and the your spine and everything, and it's just impossible for that to ever happen. And so one day I was reading the Wall Street Journal, and they talked about this doctor in India who was successfully doing head transplants with mice, and he's moving on to monkeys. So I contacted my niece, and I said, see, it's already starting to happen. So that's my... My strategy.
17: All right, so from gerbils to monkeys, and then
16: that's to Steve.
17: Then monkeys to Steve Holland.
16: Right.
17: Okay, all right, here we go.
15: That's right. And I'll show you guys when I'm 85.
17: We'll cover it live on this show.
15: Looking good. I'll be like running marathons and stuff like that, and playing my drums for like 3 hours straight. Okay, so anyhow, getting back to longevity. You know what's crazy about longevity? It actually magnifies every single type of retirement risk. I mean, think about that for a minute. Inflation matters more over 30 years, right?
16: Yeah.
15: Than 10 years.
16: Yeah.
15: That's for sure. Investment decisions matter so much more. Social Security decision matter more. Your withdrawal rate, well, obviously over a 30-year period matters a lot more than a 10-year period of time. What about your health care? Obviously, that's very, very important over 30 years. Even seemingly small financial decisions become much larger because they have decades to, of course, compound for you or against you. You know, it may be. But when we compare longevity over 30 years, it's a huge, huge difference between comparing that like over 10.
16: Wow, that sounds very encouraging, you know, that whole part. So people here...
15: Especially my surgery when I'm 85 years old.
16: Yeah, let's plan for that because we plan for everything else. Might as well plan for that.
15: It's already in my schedule, yeah.
16: Got it. So people hear the 30 years of retirement and immediately they think about some gigantic amount of money for additional money they need to have. Not necessarily. Sometimes, you know, it's a several small decision working towards it,
15: you know,
16: and we help our clients put that together. Maybe you retire a year or two later.
15: That can make a huge difference, right?
16: Yes, just 1 year. Yes, yep. Absolutely. Maybe you would want to optimize your Social Security and figure out, we will help you figure out when to take it because we'll look at your whole financial situation. Maybe you can generate a little bit of income, you know, during your early retirement. We see our clients going back to do some consulting work or, you know, doing some kind of work. They want or doing something totally different.
15: Right.
16: I just want to get a little income. They say it's beer money, but that's our generation. I don't know what to call it. This generation, what kind of money they're going to call it. But they call it beer money.
15: Metamucil money.
16: I don't know. So maybe if you can reconstruct how retirement income is going to look for you and generate it, that's a plan. Sometimes some people need to be positioned for growth in their investment. And we see, okay, there's some money there for growth. And some of them you need to have really creative, predictable income, because no one wants to retire and not have predictable income coming in. The objective isn't, you know, perfection. Of course, it's building enough flexibility in the plan. Isn't really something that, you know, you should take on. Let us do it for you, because we do this right and we do it the right way every time.
15: As we say, we will do the heavy lifting.
16: Yeah. Yeah.
15: That's so important.
17: That's why Steve and Elizabeth wear back braces, because they, you know, like the movers wear, or the folks at Home Depot, you know, they wear those back braces.
15: I was just going to say the guys at Home Depot,
17: Just stop by the office. You'll see them in those Home Depot back braces, every single day. Because, folks, if your retirement strategy requires the market, inflation, taxes, and your health to all cooperate for 30 straight years, well, good luck with that.
15: Yeah, exactly, MJ. That's not really a retirement plan. It's actually a wish list.
17: Yeah, that's like cross your fingers. You know, that's not a good retirement plan. It's crossing your fingers. Folks, the Hollands are here. 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Strategy number one. Now, one more year can really, really matter. So, let's dig deeper on this. Let's talk about one option that people may not be hearing about, and that's working even just a short time longer, Steve.
15: Oh, man. MJ, wait, everybody. Don't turn off your radio. We're not talking about going back to work until, like, you're age 80. Nothing like that. MJ mentioned, and I think this is a great strategy. Elizabeth, you mentioned this about 5 minutes ago as well. Sometimes working, like, just one additional year can have a incredible compounding effect on what you're doing. Consider somebody who's, say, 64 years old. They expect to retire at 65 and begin withdrawing, say, let's say $50,000 a year, right? Mm-hmm. So they're taking out $50,000 a year from their retirement plan. And if that person works one additional year, again, everybody, just one additional year, several things can potentially happen simultaneously. Well, the first thing is you don't take $50,000 out because you're working that one additional year. So that's good. Then you have your existing savings has another year to potentially grow. And this may make another year of retirement planning contributions available for you as well. And in addition to that, what about your employer? Your employer, if you're in a 401k and your employer contributes, that means, of course, your employer is going to benefit as well. And your employer is probably matching a certain part of your contribution. And then you have additional flexibility around, because you're not taking Social Security. So in this hypothetical example, allowing that $50,000 to remain invested and assuming, say, a hypothetical return. Let's go conservative. All right. Let's say 6%. That sounds good, right?
16: Yeah, annual return.
15: Yeah,
17: sure.
15: Yeah, about 6%. That could ultimately make a difference between $200,000 over a 25-year period. Now, that's, I got your attention on that, right?
17: Yeah, it's not chump change.
15: That's nope. Right. That's some serious money. So, of course, we have to state that this is an illustration. This is not some type of guaranteed investment result, but planning this stuff out definitely matters.
16: I agree with that. So working longer doesn't have to be, you know, doing the exact same thing you've been doing for 40 years. Then you get the gold watch and then you get a public gift certificate to buy a turkey at Thanksgiving.
15: And that's it.
16: Yeah. That's
15: and
16: not,
15: see you later.
16: Right. So we see very differently. You know, it could be, like I mentioned earlier, consulting 2 days a week. You know, so many of our clients are so proficient at their job. I got to tell you, some of them are asked to come back full time.
15: That's right.
16: And they don't want to. They go in for about 3 days. We just have a client I just spoke to recently that said, yeah, I went back for about 4 days and we came full time. So I am now giving them my, you know, my retirement date and saying, hey, guys, this is it. I am done. So as a consultant,
15: it's good. Let's try this again. Right.
16: Yeah. You know, seasonal working. Like if you like being outside in the summer, wow, nobody does. But if you like that, or if you like the winter, the coldness, the, you know, all of that, do seasonal work. Also, you know, turning expertise into freelance income. Hey, I trust your opinion. This is good. Let me tell you what I can do. Baking or, you know, pruning, whatever it is.
15: Right.
16: Helping with your family's business. Now, that would be something that would be interesting. How about this? We recently went through this with one of our clients, starting a small business, and he retired. He's so young, but he wanted to have an ice cream shop. Remember that?
15: Oh, yeah.
16: So,
15: I could never do that. I'd gain like 100 pounds.
16: Well, depending on what kind of ice cream. I think you'd be sick of ice cream, Steve.
15: Well,
16: to be honest.
15: Remember, MJ makes great ice cream.
16: True.
15: So, I'd probably like go over to his place
17: And also, Steve, not to mention, you know, you don't have to come to my house. Not to mention, you know, I have that collaboration with Small Batch Creamery on 4th Street in St. Pete,
16: what?
17: Where they make my MJ Triple Killer Vanilla Ice Cream and my Milton Fudge Cow Chocolate.
16: Get out of here.
17: No, seriously.
15: Really?
17: Yeah, you can go right on, go to Small Batch Creamery right on 4th Street, and my two flavors are made there with a collaboration that I have with them.
16: We gotta check it out.
15: If I go there, I have to pay for it. If I stop in and see you, if I'm in the neighborhood, I'm pretty sure you won't charge me, right? For just a small bowl of ice cream?
17: I give you a scoop of each for free.
16: Oh,
17: you know what? I'm sorry. I'll give you that little bitty sample spoon.
16: Oh, God.
15: Right. That, like, Haagen-Dazs gives you a ball.
17: The little bitty sample spoon. Yes.
15: That's like an eighth of a teaspoon.
16: Hey, I'm proud of you. I'm proud of you because you always talk about your ice cream. So if that's the case, we're going to have to visit and give you a little call.
17: Oh, yeah. This has been going on. The vanilla has been available since last October. Uh-huh. And my chocolate made its debut back in February. Yeah.
16: Wow. Congratulations.
15: Yeah, that is pretty cool. That definitely is. You know, there really is something psychologically different, if you will, about working when you don't have to work. I mean, Elizabeth, quite frankly, that's us. We really could have retired like 15, 20 years ago. Financially, we have the means to retire. But you know what? What would we do?
16: Eat ice cream.
15: We'd stay home and eat ice cream. Right. We love what we do.
16: Yes.
15: We absolutely love what we do. But a lot of clients say, yeah, but you know, I'm still working 50 hours, 60 hours. Well, then just stop. Go back to work. Like you mentioned, maybe Tuesday, Wednesday, Thursday, you know, take a little break. But there's a big difference between that, and this is a schedule that you can put together.
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20: An Orange County Sheriff's deputy, with the aid of two Good Samaritans, pulled a woman from a burning vehicle last week. Fox 35 spoke to Justin Roundtree, one of the men who stepped in to help.
21: My first instinct was to, you know, pull in the parking lot and go assist. We went around to the passenger side, and he was, like, trying to pull her out. So I grabbed the sunroof and ripped it off.
20: The woman was transported to the hospital, but her condition is not known at this time. The second Good Samaritan who stepped in to help has not been located. SpaceX had another successful launch. A Falcon Heavy rocket took off at 11:54 Thursday night from the Kennedy Space Center, carrying aloft a classified payload for the National Reconnaissance Office, the agency that oversees America's spy satellites. The mission is classified. Governor DeSantis signed a death warrant for 63-year-old James Robertson. He'll be put to death on October 13th, along with William Lee Thompson. 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
2: Happy Saturday, Tampa Bay. Expect another cloudy one today with highs near normal, if not just below average, in the mid and upper 80s. Overall, about a 60% chance of scattered showers and storms. A few areas of rain may pop up through the mid-late morning, but for the most part, rain is going to hold off until the second half of the day, tracking their way towards the coast from our inland areas thanks to a southeast wind. We'll keep up with this pattern of the greater rain chances and heavier cloud cover through your Sunday as well. I'm Max Sivanar, 8 meteorologist Juliana Mejia.
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4: 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I am MJ, Todd Schnitt, along with Steve and Elizabeth Holland. And I left you with this cliffhanger, and this is important and fascinating. You got to realize, folks, that your retirement is not only financial. There are more factors here, Elizabeth.
5: Yes, there are. So that's something you need to consider for this conversation. We don't really talk enough about it. And someone works for 35 or 40 years. I have to do the calculation. I know I work for over 40 years myself, just FYI. Yep. Friday is the last day.
6: Friday is your last day?
5: Nobody told me. Here comes Monday. Now what? Because retirement isn't only financial. You know, retirement isn't only the income transition. Guess what it is? It's your lifestyle. And how do you identify that transition? It's really important.
6: Yeah, that's very true. And by the way, everybody out there listening, Elizabeth's last day is not Friday. I was just making a silly joke there.
5: We'll be visiting your mom.
6: Yeah, okay. That's right. Yep. So people spend decades saying, I can't wait until I don't have to work anymore. I want to retire. How many times have we heard clients say they want to retire and they say maybe next year? And then that next year they say the exact same thing. Maybe next year. 6 months later, they're reorganizing. So let's say when they do retire, what do? Well, they're into retirement for 6 months and they've already reorganized their garage like four times already. They run out of stuff to do. And this we see all the time.
5: You know, I'm going to mention this. We have a client who came in last week, and he's been a client for over three decades.
6: I know who you're talking about.
5: Yep.
6: Yep.
5: And so I asked him, I go, so when are you going to retire? He goes, never. And I said to him, why? He said, who am I going to have coffee with? Every morning, there's about six of us that have coffee, then we go to work. I goes, you don't go into your job? He goes, we're on time every day. We're on time. But I will miss the camaraderie. So just FYI. So,
6: you know, when I met him, he was like 55 years old. He's like, what, 83 now, and he's still working full-time.
5: Yeah, full-time.
6: He told me back then, I don't think I'll ever retire. I love getting out of the house every day. I love putting a tie on every day. I love talking with people. Mm-hmm. I'm just a people person, and he hasn't changed at all.
5: No, he hasn't. So part-time work can really provide social connection, and this is where the coffee time comes in. Because he said it's about six of us. Every morning we have coffee, we talk, we joke around, and then we get to work. I'm like, who pays for that? But that's a different story.
6: Yeah,
5: you know, you have to have a purpose, right? You have to have purpose. You have to have structure. I would need structure for sure. I just couldn't retire and just not do anything.
6: Oh my
5: gosh, need structure.
6: You would probably drive me crazy.
5: Probably will. I'd probably drive myself crazy doing that too. You know, mental stimulation is really important to a lot of people. And of course, this is something that is simultaneously reducing your withdrawal. So you look at your money and you say, okay, how am I going to have the structure? How am I going to do my, what am I going to do with my money? You know, what's going to happen to me? That doesn't mean everyone should do it.
4: Right.
5: Okay.
6: Everyone's different.
5: Everyone is different. But when we're designing retirement, we are interested in what creates the best life for you. Not simply put together a spreadsheet with some numbers on it. We want to know how you live and how you want to live and what's going to be beneficial for you.
6: And, you know, that's a good point because there's a lot of advisors out there that are so spreadsheet crazy.

0: They do a spreadsheet for everything. How about put down this sheet of paper, put down the pen, and listen with your ears. Listen to what your client is saying. Listen to what is important to them. It's about their life in retirement. And spreadsheets can always make the future look wonderful, but you spend too much time on those spreadsheets and not really spending time planning out the life, it's going to be very different.
1: And I think this is important because we're not telling people retirement failed because they're still earning money. And maybe that's exactly what a successful retirement might look like for them. Again, different strokes, different folks, different things for different people. 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Let's talk about another strategy. Social Security is not an automatic decision. All right, so we've mentioned and talked about Social Security plenty on this radio show. Everyone knows the basic idea. Take it earlier, smaller check, wait longer, bigger check. Isn't that basically what we should understand?
2: That should be the headline of it, Social Security, because so many people depends on Social Security.
1: Yep.
2: You know, the actual planning is much more complicated than that, right? See, I mean, we do this every day. The actual planning is definitely more complicated than how we do it. And we have a list of things that we go through. Individual benefits. Hey, we want to make sure spousal benefits is part of that. Surviving spouses as well benefit. We have to show that.
0: Right, yep.
2: And you know, the one thing that we see is that divorce spouses, what is that consideration look like? You know, what happens there? We have had a couple of divorces this year with our clients that, you know, we have to walk on eggshells, if you would, because
0: yeah,
2: they're both clients.
0: Yeah, we certainly do, yeah.
2: You know, so this is something that we have to deal with and work with, and but work with it diplomatically. Full retirement age, I'm ready. I'm ready to go. Early claiming reductions. And here's something, you know, to delay retirement credits. This is something that we talk to our clients about. Taxes, my gosh. Taxes is so important. Medicare consideration. And the big one, of course, is how Social Security interact with the rest of your income plan.
0: Yeah, that's true. You know, the other thing that we want to throw in there is if you're going to take Social Security early and you're still going to work and you're going to work part-time, you run the risk of possibly losing up to half of your Social Security all the way up until your FRA, your full retirement age. We'll be happy to sit down with you and explain that. All right, so let's look at some averages here. So let's say the average monthly Social Security retirement benefit right now, it's about $2,000, right? And you look at a maximum benefit for somebody who is a higher earner. They make more money. They've got a much higher earning in their past. So they may be getting about $4,000 a month because of their claiming age. Maybe their eligibility is different. The point isn't that everyone can magically turn $2,000 into $4,000 because they can't. The point is that claiming decisions can materially affect the income available over retirement. This is why it's so important, Elizabeth, to not have a 20-second conversation about Social Security maximization. We go much, much deeper than that, and clients say, gee, I never knew you could do that. I never knew that that existed. There's so much about this that they have no clue that they have these different choices.
1: Now listen, people don't realize this, but the Hollands go so deep into Social Security options. They actually put on miners' helmets with those little lights.
0: That's right.
1: And they get some pickaxes, you know?
2: We do it all, yes.
0: And that's another reason why we right. wear the back braces.
1: Right.
2: Yes, that's true.
0: Those hats are heavy.
1: Excavation equipment.
2: Yeah. Right. So this is something especially for married couple. You know, sometimes the conversation isn't simple. You know, what should Steve claim? Wow. Right. So, Steve? Claim?
0: You're using Steve as an example here.
2: Yeah.
0: Okay.
2: It's if Steve passes.
1: But it's Stevie Wonder, though. It's not Stevie Holland. It's Stevie Wonder.
0: Oh, okay. Very good.
2: And you know, that's right. That's Steve. You know, but if that's Steve, for the pass here first. You know,
0: wait a minute. You're not talking about me. You're talking about Stevie Wonder.
2: Yeah.
0: Gotcha.
2: What would Elizabeth's income look like? So
0: you mean Stevie Wonder is also married to somebody by the name of Elizabeth?
1: Absolutely.
2: Yes.
1: Absolutely.
2: Yes.
0: Gotcha.
2: You know, in this day and age, you can't tell the difference.
0: Okay,
2: you got to go with it, friend.
0: This is getting kind of weird.
2: So the decision is going to be really important. That decision, you know, produces more income today, isn't automatically the decision that provides the best protection for the surviving spouse. Now, our nephew came in this weekend who works at Social Security.
0: That's right.
2: And you guys were just going at it with all these. You were just drilling him, I got to tell you.
0: I was, and he is just spot on. He knows everything inside and out about Social Security. And, you know, we have many advisors that we know across this country that are really, really very, very smart about Social Security, and they study it, and they help a lot of clients with it. But I've never seen someone like our nephew, who really brings up specialized situations that you really have to know how this works. You know, that's why we don't like making Social Security decisions in isolation. And isolation means, okay, you're going to take it early or not? You know, what's the deal? Which one are you going to go with? No, you have to think about how all this stuff is coordinated with that Social Security decision. So retirement account withdrawals, your taxes, your future RMDs, your future required distributions. What about your investment income that you're not even touching, but you have to report on your tax return? Maybe you're a lucky one. Maybe you're getting a pension. What about the pension income? And what about Medicare? How is that going to affect your Social Security decisions? And, of course, your overall longevity plan. So all of this has to work in coordination with making the correct Social Security decision.
1: So for the sake of accuracy, folks, Stevie Wonder is not married to an Elizabeth. He is currently married to Tamika Robin Bracey.
0: Oh, is that right?
1: Yes, and his previous wives, Serena Wright and Kai Millard. So Stevie Wonder, with three wives apparently over the years, has never been married to an Elizabeth.
0: Wow. Well, I just hope he has a good estate plan, because when he passes away, you know what's going to come out of the woodwork. All three of them are going to say, wait a minute, he promised this and promised that. We've seen that a million times, right, with celebrities.
1: But before we go,

0: All right, that's enough.
1: But, right, that's a very very nice song.
2: Yeah. Yes, I think he's celebrated with three wives.
0: Yeah, but I'm a big Stevie Wonder fan. Certainly, you know, there's a conspiracy theory that he's not really blind, that he's been faking it all these years.
2: I heard that.
1: Yeah, imagine if that was true.
0: I heard that. It's not true.
1: Yeah.
0: But there's some people that believe that. Yeah. It's like, come on.
1: I think we've entered the age of there's conspiracies for everything.
0: Oh, you're 100% right. Yes.
1: It's just crazy. Yeah.
0: 727-228-6449. 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There is something called the cash comfort trap. Now, let's get to something that I know retirees love, and that is cash, because for many, cash feels safe.
2: So you're absolutely correct, MJ. So cash does feel safe, right? It's absolutely true, because being accessible to cash is really important to a lot of us, including myself. I want to make sure I have enough cash. Steve, you never have any cash in your wallet.
1: No, I don't carry cash anymore.
2: I know you don't. The problem is that when emergency arrive and you have that cash reserve, we always talk about have emergency reserve.
1: That's right.
2: Just in case something happened, you know, we're not expecting you to be, you know, turn the cash into a whoring experience. You know, traditional guidance often suggests keeping roughly, we say about 12 to 18 months, right?
1: Right.
2: Of expenses. So this way you can actually live without going into your retirement account.
1: Right. Or in case your wife, dumps you and she marries Stevie Wonder. then I'll need to carry some cash.
2: I guess so, but you never married Elizabeth. So if your monthly expenses are about $4,000, that's approximately $12,000 to $24,000 that we're looking at.
1: Yep.
2: But, you know, we sometimes see people with $50,000 to $75,000, significantly more sitting in cash. Remember, guys, I always told you about that story about a guy who has $1 million and sat on cash for a long time.
0: Oh, yeah.
1: Yep. You know, I think the bottom line is simply this. If you've got cash and you want to hold, you know, $20,000, $30,000, $50,000 in cash, put it to work. Make sure it's not sitting in a bank collecting dust. Make sure you're not going broke safely. Let's put it to work. If you need help with that, we have helped hundreds of people with cash allocations making sure it's safe, making sure it's liquid, but making sure it's making money. It's not just sitting around doing nothing.
0: You know, folks, the Hollins always talk about building the financial foundation first. So if we shouldn't simply pile everything into cash, then let's talk about the alternative, Elizabeth.
2: So we start by understanding what the retirement lifestyle actually costs. For one, you know, we look at it and try separating the investments, the essential and lifestyle expenses, right, Steve? That is important.
1: Essential and non-essential,
2: yes.
1: Which are the lifestyle expenses.
2: So the essential expenses is your housing, your utilities, your food, your healthcare, your insurance, your transportation.
1: Drumsticks.
2: Basic household expenses.
0: Yeah, Netflix.
2: Or I guess so.
1: Right.
2: Your lifestyle is your Netflix, your travel, your restaurant, entertainment, Netflix, you know, your hobbies, you know, gifts, grandchildren, you know, hey, this is great stuff. Second home, you know, that's something most people like to have, and everything that makes retirement fun.
1: I don't think I'll ever get a second home. I can't keep up with the first one. It seems like something's always happening. I mean, with all this rain that we've had.
2: The roof is leaking.
1: Yeah, the roof is leaking.
2: Again.
1: Once again. So I'm wondering if we should get the roof repaired or we just get those, like, doorman umbrellas that they have, like, in New York, you know.
0: That
1: if we get one of those, that might do the trick.
2: Just to say, the roof was replaced this year by June. It was replaced.
1: Right. Well, seriously, when we talk about this subject, it is so important to really identify your essential expenses and your non-essential expenses. And we are big believers that your essential expenses should be paid for by predictable income. That does not mean I'm going to take a systematic withdrawal from my account. Predictable income is from Social Security, from pensions, or from annuity income that we create. There is nothing wrong with having 20, 25, maybe even 30% of your money in an annuity if it's going to take care of your essential expenses, right?
2: Yes, absolutely. So that's where your financial foundation concept really comes in. We look at a predictable income source that, and ask, you know, how much is the essential lifestyle is really going to cost you? How much it can cover?
1: Right.
2: Maybe Social Security covers some of it. Maybe there's a pension.
1: Probably not.
2: Right. Maybe there is an independent income that already exists, and we see that. And then, you know, we determine what gap you need and how we can fill that gap for you.
1: That's right.
0: Dependable income plus market growth. Good formula, Steve?
1: Yeah, because one of the tools that may be considered for an appropriate client is, again, a fixed annuity that is designed to provide guaranteed lifetime income.
0: 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And Steve, Elizabeth, and Alicia will be happy to answer your questions.
3: Tampa Bay, this is Alicia Holland, DeBernardi here, advisor with the Holland Group. We are answering your question of the day, and I have Mr. Steve Holland with me.
1: Hello there, Tampa Bay. Yes, I'm ready to take a question, Alicia, and help our listeners achieve the ultimate goal, which, of course, is retirement success.
3: Yeah. All right. Well, Tom from Trinity wrote in and says this, I've got some old whole life policies. Should I cash them out, keep paying, or roll them into something else?
1: Good question. You know, that kind of reminds me of one of my new favorite commercials. So you've probably seen this commercial where someone is like going over their finances. And then they show somebody down like in the basement.
3: Oh.
1: And there's all this gold all over the place. And they're yelling, you've got a gold mine down here. And
3: that's right.
1: There's like three or four of these commercials. And basically what they're saying is people don't know that their life insurance policies may be worth a lot more than what the insurance company is telling them. Number one.
3: Yeah.
1: You know, my favorite one is there's a new one where it's a husband and wife. Apparently they're like on lounge chairs out under a shady tree. And, they did the same thing. You know, you've got a gold mine down here. And the wife's like, did you hear that? And he goes, I don't hear anything anymore. And they both started cracking up.
3: That's funny.
1: So, yeah, great commercial, great message. Here's the bottom line with cash value life insurance. You can cash out of it. That may be a good idea. You're going to get a surrender value, or you're going to get the full cash value. But you know what? There's companies out there, hence these commercials, companies out there that may say, hey, wait a minute. You're 58. You're 62. You're 66. You're 71. We'll buy that policy from you. Now, why would they do that? Because they're going to make themselves the beneficiary, and they're going to hold it. And it's like a bond trader. When a bond trader buys a bond, they want to calculate their YTM, their yield to maturity. Yep. And they're going to say, okay, if I buy this bond and it matures in 15 years, what's my average yield on the bond? It's the same thing with life insurance, but the maturity is sadly your day of death.
3: Right.
1: You know, as the insured. So they may buy, they may pay you much more than the insurance company will actually pay you for surrendering the insurance policy. How do I know this? Because I've experienced it. Mm-hmm. I've done this for several clients over the years. I remember right behind us. Now, right behind our office is another office. Behind that is basically Regency Oaks. And we had clients their names were Bill and Kitty. And Bill and Kitty were great clients, and they had a life insurance policy. And they just told me in a review, well, Steve, we just want to give you a heads up. We're going to cash out of this. We don't need it anymore. And we're only going to get back $17,000 from the insurance company. I won't name the insurance company, but it was a major insurance company. And I said, wait a minute. Let me check on a couple things for you. Let's see if we can get you more. And I sat with them again. I explained the concept of selling it to a settlement firm. Mm-hmm. They will pay. They'll write you a check. And they are now the beneficiary. They got back about $25,000 more than what they thought.
3: Yep.
1: And what I had to do as the advisor, with great pleasure, every single quarter they would fax us and say, how is William and Catherine doing? And I'd say, they're doing great. You know, they technically wanted to hear the opposite.
3: Oh, yeah.
1: Right? Because if they passed away, the death benefit is paid. So that may be a good idea. It really depends. And you can do this concept also with term insurance. Mm-hmm. Give us a call and we'll walk you through this, and we'll show you how you can turn this into a reality. But life insurance, like many other investments, is very complicated. There's a bunch of different contingencies that have to be considered. But yes, you may, like the commercials say, you may be sitting on a gold mine.
3: Well said, Steve. So thank you for that question, Tom from Trinity. And thank you, Tampa Bay. Keep those questions coming in.
4: 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You know, they've changed the rules again. 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
8: An Orange County Sheriff's deputy, with the aid of two Good Samaritans, pulled a woman from a burning vehicle last week after the car had crashed into a tree. Fox 35 spoke to Justin Roundtree, one of the men who stepped in to help.
9: I was like, oh, what is that? What's going on? So my first instinct was to, you know, pull in the parking lot and go assist. So we went around to the passenger side, and he was like trying to pull her out. So I grabbed the sunroof and ripped it off.
8: The woman was transported to the hospital, but her condition is not known at this time. The second Good Samaritan who stepped in to help has not been located. A man was shot and killed by a Pasco County Sheriff's deputy at the public shopping center on Little Road in Hudson. Deputies say the man was causing a disturbance and shouting at customers. When deputies confronted the man in the parking lot, he brandished a large knife. He was shot after refusing commands to drop the knife. Colonel Jeffrey Harrington of the Pasco County Sheriff's Office spoke to the press.
10: The gentleman was brought to the hospital, and the individual has subsequently died of their wounds. Because of the nature of this incident, the Florida Department of Law Enforcement will be the primary investigating entity, and State Attorney's Office will also be conducting an investigation.
8: 49-year-old Brandon Whitworth later died at the hospital. An investigation is ongoing. A developer has plans to construct a 30-story Hard Rock Hotel in Jacksonville. On Thursday, Michael Munn, CEO and founder of Florida Innovation Capital, unveiled the plans for the Riverfront Hotel before the city's Downtown Development Review Board. The project will not have a casino, but will include 350 hotel rooms, restaurants, cafes, retail space, entertainment venues, event and meeting space, as well as activities for children. While local citizens packed the meeting and expressed concerns, the project is not yet approved. Florida gas prices are falling. AAA reports today's statewide average for a gallon of regular is $4.10, and that's 4 cents cheaper than yesterday's price. With Florida's News, I'm Tim Adkins.
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13: Right now, no reports of incidents or delays in your way on the highways and roads of Tampa Bay, and this includes I-75 north and southbound, also east and westbound lanes of I-4, and right now we are clear on the Selman, as well as north and southbound lanes of the Veterans. I-275 is clear, and this includes the Howard Franklin Bridge. Right now, this also includes the Skyway Bridge. We're also incident-free on the Gandy and Courtney Campbell Causeway if you're crossing the bay, and all clear on US 19 in Pinellas. 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
14: Happy Saturday, Tampa Bay. Keeping things a bit gloomy with heavy cloud cover lingering throughout the day. Below average high temperatures in the mid and upper 80s, topping out around 87 degrees for downtown Tampa. Expect a 60% chance of scattered downpours and storms firing up by the mid-afternoon and continuing through sunset. As we then dry out for the overnight, we'll wake up with a partly cloudy sky, mild again into your Sunday, with temperatures in the mid and upper 70s. I'm Max Defender 8 meteorologist Juliana Mejia.
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17: You know, face your those houses all look different. Like, it's not it's like true. Some style or whatever.
4: No.
17: Like, one's, you know, you got some sort of colonial looking thing next to some bungalow looking thing next to a modern looking thing.
4: It's so
17: and,
4: true.
17: And you're like, and when you talk to the guys, they're like, we want to maintain this. You know, we want Bayshore to look like this forever. I'm like, but if you look at like historical photos, it didn't look like that. You know,
18: the historical society you're saying says it wants it. They want it to look like that kind of craftsman style.
17: Yeah, they want to. Their objective is to preserve Bayshore and make it look like in 20 years or 50 years from now, when you drive down, it looks exactly as it looks today.
18: What's the David? Pull up the historic overlay, unless you got. You need to do something. Okay. You threw your headphones off like you were about to stand up. I think it's only in a particular section of Bayshore, though. I don't think it's.
17: Oh.
18: Like, yeah.
17: And it's also behind Bayshore, too. I know some of those houses are behind.
18: Yeah. We're in it here, too.
17: Oh, is it right?
18: I believe. There's a couple overlays.
17: It's the,
18: This is a
17: architectural review, ARC, Architectural Review Committee. That's the one that handles Bayshore.
18: Yeah. It would be the City of Tampa website, David. And then you got to think, like, who's on that board, too. I mean, I've watched a couple of those meetings.
17: Mm-hmm.
18: You know, you're not... There's a lot of opinions injected, which is sort of interesting.
17: Yeah.
18: Because, God dang, from a homeowner perspective, you're just trying to solve a problem.
17: Yeah.
18: You know, it's your property, it's your home.
17: Yeah, yeah. You know, I've always, when people interview me and talk to me about it, I always try to defend them and say, look, it's not their fault.
18: Rightfully so. I mean, when did house lifting even become popular? I don't remember ever in my lifetime people doing it. Yeah.
17: We looked it up, I think in 2023, we looked it up. And by that point, this Pinellas County had only lifted in the past 10 years, like I think 3 houses.
18: Wow. That's
17: yeah.
18: It.
17: And so,
18: and before that, it was non-existent.
17: Right. It was non-existent, yeah. It was, I mean, no one, when I decided to bring it here, it was like, I remember was it Ian that hit Sanibel?
18: Yeah.
17: Ian? I was down there at one of a friend's house and just ripping out all the drywall, and then coming back, we were driving back, you know, we're all dirty, and my business partner called me up, and he's like, man, I want to help out the city, I want to help out our neighbors and basically start doing renovations, like go and cut drywall and stuff. And I looked at my, you know, I'm on the phone with him. I'm like, man, look, I'm not going to sit there and pick out tile with some little old lady. I don't want sure. that for my future,
18: yeah.
17: You know?
18: Yeah.
17: And I said, if we're going to do something, we should bring in house lifting. Cause it's like, we have a huge welding shop. We're very industrial based. You know, the other half of our business does like coatings work. So we go coat ships and big industrial jobs, you know, like
18: oh, wow.
17: hundreds of people that work on our job sites. Right. But you know, the house lifting portion was something that I just knew because coming from New Orleans, we lived in my mom's house. I knew it could do well here and I knew it was needed here, it was necessary in
18: sure.
17: just the whole state of Florida, really.
18: Right.
17: And, yeah, so we decided, like, okay, like, I think it was, like, the next week, we started just researching it and started, like, looking at equipment and, you know, how it's done. And we ended up partnering with basically the same people who lived at my mom's house, like, 20 years ago for Katrina.
18: Wow.
17: And I just met some people and, you know.
18: So it's the same building practice, how you lift these homes as it was in Louisiana as it is here?
17: It's got... More
18: sophisticated over time.
17: Yeah, you know, the process really hasn't. No, it's just hydraulics. You know, how you lift in Florida is way different. Like way different than the houses there are just built better in Louisiana. Huh. The slab. I mean, not the house, but the slabs. The slabs are just much thicker. The footings are huge. The rebar's placed well. Like you go to any one of these ranch houses in Pinellas County. And you lift them up, they're all rusted underneath. All the rebar's gone.
18: Is that a function of salt water? I mean, like, why would... I mean, we're a coastal area, too, right? Is it because they're older in New Orleans?
17: That's part of it. No, but New Orleans, you never really saw that much exposed rebar in the slabs when you raised them. It was... Maybe their code was different back then. I mean, I know our code was the same back then. You were supposed to put them on chairs, but instead, the builders would throw them in dirt. And so the rebar's been sitting in dirt for... 60, 70, 80 years.
18: Right. Oh, wow.
17: And they just pour right on top of it. So when you, it's clear when you go looking under these houses, you see exposed rebar.
18: So this sort of idea starts, at least here in Florida, with, there was many I storms. It was Ivan, Irma, Ian.
17: Ian.
18: I forgot which one it was. Was it Ian, you think?
17: I think it was Ian. That's the one that hit Sanibel.
18: Hit Sanibel, yeah. But anyway, so you're like, okay, let's start this thing here in Florida. And how quick did you get your first job to lift a house? Was it during that storm season?
17: Actually, the first job, I bought the house because I wanted to go.
18: You wanted to prove it.
17: I wanted to go prove it, yeah. So I bought that house and lifted it, and it went real well. We had a great engineer on that job, and the city was very supportive because they were learning too. Like, they were literally, like, watching our job. And,
18: wow.
17: You know, the permitting was... But for that first house, it was really easy.
18: What municipality?
17: That was St. Pete.
18: Yeah, St. Pete.
17: That was in Shore Acres.
18: Shore Acres
17: and Sand Peak. Hard. Yeah, that was before super the storm hard. Stuff. Yeah.
18: And a very low area that I'm sure you're still lifting homes in today.
17: Yeah, I mean, Shore Acres floods at high tide.
18: Right.
17: And so it, you know, it's a very low lying area. I think the average over there is probably around 3 feet above sea level. So it's probably the lowest in anywhere in Tampa Bay.
18: But also an amazing area with high demand because of the proximity to downtown.
17: Oh, right? It's a great neighborhood.
18: It's a sweet neighborhood and people love it up there.
17: Oh, yeah. Well, and it's also like you're sandwiched between Snell and Venetian. Like, so you got some really high end neighborhoods around you and you basically get in this real estate for, I don't know, generally like probably 15, 20% cheaper than those other neighborhoods.
18: Yeah.
17: But that's why it floods. So a lot of people from out of town will like, you know, buy there because they see the value.
18: So do you have pictures of the first home you lifted here in St. Pete?
17: Where would I have that? I do have pictures of it. Let's see. Do I have it on any of the socials?
18: Well, maybe David could even pull up the little guy. Just the address. On the address. Yeah.
17: Oh, yeah. That's 3801 Venetian Boulevard. Venetian Boulevard.
18: So you buy this Southeast. House to sort of prove the concept. And so was this house already flooded when you bought it?
17: Yes. But not for Milton. It was the storm before.
18: Right.
17: It was the 2023 storms, I think.
18: Yeah.
17: Whatever that one was. 4801 Venetian Boulevard.
18: 4801.
17: Yeah, not 3801.
18: So this thing's flooded out. You probably get a great deal on it. You decide to buy it.
17: Yeah,
18: to
17: we
18: prove
17: did.
18: This concept here in Florida.
17: Correct. Yeah, we wanted to own the first project. That's it. And we ended up lifting the house next door as well. Oh yeah.
18: Well, you're probably finding a lot of that, right? People see a house being lifted and they're like, "Oh my God, I can do that!" And they give you a call. I would assume.
17: Yeah,
18: so this
17: exactly.
18: is the house right here.
17: That's
18: this little guy.
17: Yeah, that little guy.
18: What is it? 1,200 square feet.
17: Mm-hmm, about 1,200 square feet.
18: Wow.
17: Yeah.
18: Very cool.
17: It was a great lift, man. Went off without a hitch. We thought they'd all be that easy.
18: And what did St. Pete say at the building department when you had this idea? Had they gone through, you mentioned there was like three in the last decade, but it's not something they're very, very familiar with.
17: No. I mean, they didn't really say anything to us, but we knew that they were learning.
18: Sure.
17: You know, they didn't say, "Hey, look, this is our first one, like, teach us." It wasn't like that. It was more like, "Here's our plans." And they approved our plans quickly. Like, it wasn't like a thing, but they kept coming to the job site and they noticed like a lot of things, what we were doing. And I'd say after the first one, they started putting more requirements on the permitting process.
18: When they saw how involved.
17: Yeah. How invasive. Yeah. I mean, like the yard's all torn up, for example, and they're like, "Oh, well, shoot, you know, let's make them do a drainage plan, permeability study. You know, they're putting in helical pilings. They should probably do a geotechnical report." You know, like all these sort of requirements started getting, you know, adding up after the first few. And little by little, like it's pretty expensive to get a permit now because of all the property studies. You got to do a site survey that has boundaries as well as topographical. So, you know, by the time it's all said and done and you get your engineering plans, you're looking at on average about $25,000 to $30,000 to get a permit.
18: Wow.
17: Yeah.
18: So very, very expensive.
17: Yeah.
18: And when you go through this process,
17: no matter how big the house is, you know what I mean? Like,
18: right.
17: The permit price goes up based on how expensive the project is, but like, you know, that's why it's generally from like $25,000 to $35,000. And some people need architectural plans, so that adds to it as well. But on average, that's where you're at. And that's for any house. I don't care if it's 600 square feet or, you know, 4,000 square feet. You still have to have those studies done and geotechnicals done. And
18: how many homes have you lifted today?
17: Oh, in Florida, probably about 120 homes, something like that.
18: 120. And then how many just here in the Pinellas County, Tampa Bay area?
17: The majority of them are here. And we did some stuff in... We do some stuff in Homosassa, we do some stuff in Sarasota, but it's probably maybe 10% of it.
18: Wow. So it all happened pretty quick because you're only, what year did you buy the house? You said 23.
17: 23. I think
18: wow.
17: It was 23. That's when we started. So we started, you know, really, we brought the technology here in 2023. And it was, I think that year we probably lifted three houses. We did one in Treasure Island. We did this one right next door. And then we got a house in Homosassa. We got two houses in Homosassa. And then from there, it just started snowballing.
18: Homosassa is another very flood-prone area.
17: Oh, yeah.
18: Especially because of where it is in Florida.
17: Mm-hmm.
18: It's on that kind of curve, right before the curve, where all that water always right gets in, pushed up.
17: Yeah, we have a lot of interest in Homosassa. We've done probably a dozen houses in Homosassa. They're mostly vacation homes, and they're mostly like small trailers and, you know, stuff like that, that they lift pretty easy. So we've done a lot of them, but, you know, we try to stay focused in Pinellas because there's so much here that needs to be done. And we're based here. Like our headquarters is in Pinellas Park. So, yeah, I mean, we have so much going here. It's mostly the beaches for us, though.
18: Yeah.
17: For whatever reason, you know, Shore Acres, we do a lot of work there, but like the large majority of work right now, I think what it was Elevate Florida came in, and a lot of people had a lot of high hopes on getting some FEMA money. And it's now 2 years later and people are still trying to, you know, work it out.
18: Sure.
17: And I think a lot of those guys were, whereas the guys on the beaches are, you know, it's their second home, a lot of people, and they weren't getting FEMA money. So they're all cash.
18: Right.
17: So I think they just jumped on it. Whereas a lot of people who live here are waiting for, you know, for some FEMA money.
18: 100%.
17: It's starting to come out now.
18: So this first house, did you sell it? Did you rent it out? Did you guys keep it?
17: Still own it, yeah, because it's a model. Like people can walk under it and get a feel for like the steel. And
18: you don't rent it out?
17: Mm-mm. Actually, right now one of our house lifting clients is living in there with his family.
18: So you kind of just keep it as, again, like a model, explain it to people. This is what you're about to go through, et cetera. This is what to expect. Very cool.
17: Yeah, and we've let people live in it, you know, like who were lifting their homes.
18: Sure. We got a spot for it.
17: Yeah. And people love it. It's a beautiful house. We renovated the entire inside. The reno team worked real hard on it. And she's a beautiful house now. I wish I had the.
18: Yeah, try to find it. I would imagine these people that live in this community have owned these homes for a number of decades, or even if you've bought it in the last, you know, 5 years or so. These homes aren't that highly priced. I assume this is what, $350, $450, something like this in today's market, even less?
17: Pre or post elevation?
18: Pre.
17: Oh, pre, yeah. I think we bought this house for $300.
18: And where I'm getting at is you're if you paid $300,000 for a house and then you can lift it for what, at least $250,000? You said it.
17: Yeah, you can lift that for $200,000. $250,000, no problem.
18: So are these people in that particular circumstance on, I would say probably the lower end of your business, are they paying cash or are they, can you finance this? How does that work?
17: So SBA finances it for dirt cheap.
18: Really?
17: Yeah. Now I think that's a good message to get out. Cause like SBA has a lot of money for this, specifically for this. Now I think the restriction is you had to live in it when it all went down, when the hurricanes hit. Cause I think we had a guy the other day try to get a loan that bought it post hurricane. They wouldn't give it to him. So it's I guess it's part of the relief money.
18: Yeah,
17: but it's still a loan.
18: Was that a challenge in early on in your first 10 of these where people were curious how to finance these things?
17: Yeah,
18: because it's so untraditional, right? I mean, I would assume the bank has a pretty high interest in understanding what's going on and how do you value it. Would the bank want a reappraisal if they were financing it?
17: Yeah, so that, I mean, the banks that finance it know what this is and they want to be involved in this. We work with, I think, three different banks that they love this. This is what, you know, it's a construction loan. This is a normal way where we get draws from them, you know, from the bank itself. But it's, if you can get an SBA loan, you know, it's more like free money versus a 7% loan, or I think some people are getting like 11% on these construction loans. So, yeah, you can save a lot of money with SBA.
18: SBA, but you have to live in it before these storms.
17: Yeah, that's, I mean, look, I'm not an expert on it.
18: Sure. That's what you're finding, yeah.
17: Yeah, I get feedback, you know, and that's what I hear. And if someone doesn't know what they're talking about, then I don't know what I'm talking about. So
18: right.
17: I'm not really on the phone.
18: The old daisy chain there.
17: Yeah, yeah, right, yeah. But that's, you know, but we do work with SBA because they call us and get, you know, draws and, you know, they want like contracts and stuff like that. So
18: 2023, you're doing a couple of these, but you know, it's only 3 years later and you've done over 100. all over the state, and it sounds like, what, 80 or so just in this region, at least.
17: Yeah, that's about right, yeah.
18: So did all of it start to waterfall after the hurricane in Milton in 2024? Is that where the calls really started to amplify?
17: Yeah, I mean, we went from getting, you know, call it 5 or 6 inquiries a week to, like, 3,000 a day.
18: 3,000 a day?
17: Yeah, I mean, it was wild. Like, I'd say after the storm, I mean, no one could keep up. I had to get a programmer to come build us
18: a server room.
17: it literally crashed our website one day. I think we had, like, I don't know, million visits, like, in seconds or something like that. And yeah, it crashed the website. It wasn't built for that at all. And,
18: well, it's been on the news too, right? Like, what's the house, David? Can you find that news story of the one, like, 30 feet up in the air, whatever? The one that every news agency's been over there filming it. But it's for a good reason, right? I mean, those two storms, I think, changed a lot of people's mindset because the water level was higher than most people's lifetimes, pretty much everyone's lifetime.
17: Correct.
18: So people looked around in their neighborhood and thought, oh my God, this is possible, right? Mm-hmm. This just happened. What can we do about it?
17: Yeah.
18: So it makes sense that your phone was off the hook. And you started getting, it sounds like, tens of jobs a week, right? Or more.
17: That's what it was. Yeah, I mean, we were just basically signing contracts left and right, just trying to make it work out.
18: Yeah, here's Fox 13 in front of this house. Look, this one's wild. Now, this is not your company.
17: No, this is not mine. No, we didn't.
18: And this is a different company who's done this, but pause on that. Yeah,
17: go to the height.
18: Is there a particular reason why you would do it that high?
17: If you're building a second floor underneath, or call it 3 stories. So you build a ground floor, a second floor, and then leave the third floor where it's at.
18: So that's why it's that high. Yeah. Interesting.
17: Yeah, there's no other reason to do it.
18: And it looks like they're using a similar building practice to you, right? Where you've got these sort of Jenga blocks you were explaining before we hopped on here.
17: Cribbing,
18: it's called. Yeah. So how exactly do you lift these homes?
17: I mean, that's a great question. So, yeah, we with a slab home like this.
18: And maybe there's a video on your social we could pull up too, because you have a good social media too, David. If you could find that, I'm sure you have a video right on there of this process.
17: Let's scroll down. Let's see if I can find something.
18: Oh, that's a tiny home.
17: Yeah, that was wild. There. That was a wild one.
18: Big and small, huh?
17: So keep going. Let's see.
18: Some of the homes you guys lift are huge too.
17: Oh, massive. This is a good, that's a good, time lapse that one of the news stations did. Yeah.
18: Wow.
17: It goes up real quick. I think this was like, maybe 2 days.
18: So how does this work? You've got the house right in front of you. What equipment are you using and what do you do? It looks like you excavate underneath first.
17: Yeah. For a slab home, for sure. I mean, we dig underneath the home. We make tunnels, right? And these tunnels, we slide in our supporting steel. So that slab, once you start removing that dirt, has to be supported, right? It can't. So one thing that is sort of unique about us is we have our engineers design our lifts and the support structure around a slab that basically is non-reinforced. Because as I told you, you know, during the break, we were talking about it. The slabs down here, the rebar is mostly rusted out. And partly because of saltwater environment, partly because of how they were built. They were just throwing the rebar directly into the dirt and pouring concrete on top of it. No one ever thought they'd be lifted, so who cares? You'd never see it, right? And these slabs are very, very thin. They're like 4 inches thick, less than 4 inches thick a lot of times, right? And so we plan on that, because when you go to New Orleans, where house lifting really became, you know, in earnest for Katrina, those slabs are 5-6 inches thick, and then the footings are massive. So when you lift those homes, like, you don't have to worry about it as much. But here, we have to treat it as non-reinforced concrete. And so we have our engineers do that, which means a lot more steel. So we have to put a lot of steel in these homes. And so when we dig these tunnels, we're literally putting in steel every about 4-4.5 feet to support the slab. So the slab does not fall out on you, right? Because the dirt's gone now. And so we're literally replacing that support structure with steel. And so once that steel goes in, we put in some cross beams. And it was like that red one right there.
18: Right.
17: And that's called lifting steel. And so that lifting steel is what we lift off of. It's big, heavy steel, but it's temporary. And so as we place the cribbing up, we build the cribbing little by little, jack it up about, you know, 14-16 inches. That's one stroke. And then we go reset all the cribbing and then reset the jacks, go up another 14, 16 inches. And so that's just, it happened really quick.
18: And so what kind of jacks are you using? Are there jacks placed sort of all around the slab that go up at the same time?
17: They go up at the same pressure. So that's the key to it is, you know, you can't put a lot of, you know, more pressure on one spot of that slab than another spot because that will crack it, right? So the key to it is getting all your pressures correct and make sure that the pressures that you're setting remain that way all the way through the lip. And that's how you don't crack a slab. So people are always asking me like, you know, do I have to worry about like my drywall or do I have to worry about like, you know, my photos on the wall?
18: Chandelier. You take a chandelier down and you leave it up.
17: Everything stays up. I mean, I tell people all the time, you can put a glass of water on a table and it won't even spill a drop.
18: Wow.
17: Like, because that slab is so sensitive that we have to, if something broke in your house, we probably broke your slab, right? So right. And that's the goal. The goal is to not break the slab. And it's a tough goal because these slabs are so brittle and we've been at places where we've lifted homes and we got in the air, we saw a slab was about 2.5 inches thick in like a bathroom. And like, you know, you can't plan for that. You know, like, you know, we have to assume the home was built somewhat to Florida building code when we lift it, right? Because otherwise you have to go destructive testing everywhere in the house and it's just not feasible. So we assume the home has a 4-inch slab, but that's not always the case. So
18: 2.5, that's like a dinner plate.
17: Oh, it's nothing. That's crazy. It's nothing. And you can literally see the exposed rebar and it's absolutely insane. And so we'll hurry up and go like shore up with more steel and that kind of thing when that happens. But if you don't plan for that, and it's unfortunately it's happened to several lifters in the Tampa Bay area because we're the only ones from here. We knew what these houses were built out of. You know, if you come here and lift it like you're in New Orleans or, you know, you're not gonna succeed. Like you're gonna have some crack slabs.
18: So you put pressure on these jacks, right? They lift the house, you said 14 or 16 inches. Then you put the Jenga blocks, mm-hmm. the cribbing, right, mm-hmm. underneath. Mm-hmm. And then it looks like it almost goes up and down.
17: Yeah, so you're literally lift going it. Up, and then after you set your Jenga blocks, you set it down on them. And then you reset your jack, and it goes up. And then you set it, and then you rebuild your Jenga blocks, and then you set it down on that. So that's how you crawl it up, right? So each one of those, we call it a push. And so every push, we got to go reset all the cribbing. And so, you know, a bigger house obviously needs more jacks, needs more cribbing. So it takes longer to lift a bigger house just because you have more cribbing. And every time you do a push, you got to go reset all that cribbing again.
18: Yeah.
17: So
18: are there standards in the cribbing, right? This is such a new thing. Is it literally just pieces of wood or is it?
17: Yeah.
18: Well, it is.
17: It's 6x6. Sometimes we use some pine. Sometimes we use fir, sometimes like oak. There's some last longer than others. This all goes bad eventually, right?
18: Right.
17: We're trying to get the ones that stay straight, don't twist, and don't, you know, deteriorate too fast. But eventually it all goes bad.
18: Yeah.
17: But it comes in pretty wet, you know, from being pressure treated. And so for the first couple lifts with it, you got to basically double everything up. Because it's so wet. So when you get brand new wood, it'll settle. And you don't want these things to settle because that's when everything shifts, right?
18: Right.
17: So you end up having to do twice the amount of work when you got wet wood like that. This is super detailed.
18: No, I know. But that's what we do on this show. We go deep. So
17: you'll be able to lift the house when we're done.
18: Right. Is there any sort of other material that, you know, would be better to use? Or is wood best because it's light, it's easy to find?
17: Light.
18: Yeah,
17: it's light. It's readily available, and it's cheaper than most things. It does go bad, but you.
18: But it's just
19: the preceding program was a paid commercial program
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21: Governor DeSantis was in Venice, Florida yesterday for the ribbon-cutting ceremony for the River Road Project and discussed plans for other road projects.
22: We have at least 20 interstate and road projects through Moving Florida Forward.
21: Projects include improvements to interstates as well as infrastructure improvements for semi-truck traffic on multiple Florida roadways. The 4th-ranked Miami Hurricanes face Clemson in Death Valley today. The Florida Gators are in Missouri, and the Seminoles host Virginia. UCF is at Houston at noon Eastern. Texas Southern is at Florida Atlantic at 6 p.m., and Temple visits USF at 7:30. Senators Bernie Sanders and Jeff Merkley and Representative Alexandria Ocasio-Cortez have proposed a bill to ban federal agencies from using flock cameras. In a statement, Sanders said, flock is eviscerating the very notion of privacy by installing tens of thousands of cameras in communities across America without their consent. With Florida's News, I'm Tim Adkins.
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0: lingering throughout the day. Below average high temperatures in the mid and upper 80s, topping out around 87 degrees for downtown Tampa. Expect a 60% chance of scattered downpours and storms firing up by the mid-afternoon and continuing through sunset. As we then dry out for the overnight, we'll wake up with a partly cloudy sky, mild again into your Sunday, with temperatures in the mid and upper 70s. I'm Max Defender 8 meteorologist Juliana Mejia.
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12: When we got in the air, we saw a slab was about 2.5 inches thick in like a bathroom. And, like, you know, you can't plan for that. You know, like, you know, we have to assume the home was built somewhat to Florida building code when we left it, right? Because otherwise you have to go destructive testing everywhere in the house, and it's just not feasible. So we assume the home has a 4-inch slab, but that's not always the case. So
13: 2.5, that's like a dinner plate.
12: Oh, it's nothing.
13: That's crazy.
12: It's nothing. And you can literally see the exposed rebar, and it's just, it's absolutely insane. And so we'll hurry up and go like shore it up with more steel and that kind of thing when that happens. But if you don't plan for that, and it's unfortunately, it's happened to several lifters in the Tampa area, because we're the only ones from here. We knew what these houses were built out of. You know, if you come here and lift it like you're in New Orleans, or, you know, you're not gonna succeed. Like, you're gonna have some crack slabs.
13: So you put pressure on these jacks, right? They lift the house, you said 14 or 16 inches. Then you put the Jenga blocks, mm-hmm. the cribbing, right, mm-hmm. underneath. Mm-hmm. And then it looks like it almost goes up and down.
12: Yeah. So you're literally lift going it. Up, and then you after you set your Jenga blocks, you set it down on them. And then you reset your jack, and it goes up, and you set it, and you rebuild your Jenga blocks, and you set it down on that. So that's how you crawl it up, right? So each one of those, we call it a push. And so every push, we got to go reset all the cribbing. And so, you know, a bigger house obviously needs more jacks, needs more cribbing. So it takes longer to lift a bigger house just because you have more cribbing. And every time you do a push, you got to go reset all that cribbing again.
13: Yeah.
12: So
13: are there standards in the cribbing, right? This is such a new thing. Is it literally just pieces of wood, or is it?
12: Yeah.
13: Well, it is.
12: It's six by

0: six. Sometimes we use some pine. Sometimes we use fir. Sometimes like oak. There's some last longer than others. This all goes bad eventually, right?
1: Right.
0: We're trying to get the ones that stay straight, don't twist, and don't deteriorate too fast. But eventually, it all goes bad.
1: Yeah.
0: But it comes in pretty wet, from being pressure treated, and so for the first couple lifts with it, you got to basically double everything up because it's so wet. So when you get brand new wood, it'll settle, and you don't want these things to settle because that's when everything shifts, right?
1: Right.
0: So you end up having to do twice the amount of work when you got wet wood like that. This is super detail.
1: No, I know, but that's what we do on the show. We go deep. So
0: you'll be able to lift the house when we're done.
1: Right. Is there any sort of other material that would be better to use, or is wood best because it's light, it's easy to find?
0: Light.
1: Yeah.
0: It's light, it's readily available, and it's cheaper than most things. It does go bad, but you
1: can. But it's just wood, though. It's not notched in any sort of way.
0: No, it's just
1: literally blocks of wood.
0: Blocks of 6x6 lumber. And those timbers, I mean, the way they set them up, you see they're so straight. And it has to be. Like we it's not just for looks. It's because that is literally taking on the load of the home.
1: So, yeah, that's kind of what I'm getting to. Like these blocks of wood, mm-hmm. they're not attached to each other.
0: Nope.
1: They're supported together through the weight of the home, the pressure, right? Mm-hmm. But is there anything attaching the home to the ground?
0: No, not yet. So that's why this is the most vulnerable stage we have. This is why we don't let people live in them.
1: Right.
0: The house is extremely vulnerable here to weather, to shifting.
1: Doing these during hurricane season.
0: Yeah.
1: What would happen if a hurricane came?
0: So we had one. So a slab home is, I mean, these things are, that one right there is probably 180, 200 tons. You don't have to worry, that's 200 mile an hour winds that's going to take that down, right? So the slab homes, you don't really have to worry too much about. You still got to go do some prep work when a storm comes, but during, I think it was Helene, we had a trailer in the air, 80,000 pound trailer in Homosassa. And so what we did for that, and we do this for bigger homes too, but for that particular trailer, we literally went and put in helicals along both sides of it, helical pilings, which you screw into the ground. And we went down probably, I think, 10 or 15 feet with each one of those helicals. And then we took 10,000 pound ratchet strap.
1: Strapped
0: the whole thing down. And the funny part about that one was, it's not funny, but we couldn't get back to it because it was back deep in the woods after the storm. We couldn't get back to it for like almost 3 weeks. And so for 3 weeks, we're all sitting there. Is it still there?
1: The homeowner's like, dude, what's up?
0: He had no idea. Like, no one knew. And so finally, I got a guy who kind of got back on like a four-wheeler and took a photo. And we're all like, proof of life.
1: Proof of life. But, during hurricanes, they take down scaffolding. Sometimes I've seen them like disassemble a crane or, make a crane be able to flow in the wind. But with this, you're saying with these slab homes, nothing else needs to be done in anticipation of a hurricane?
0: Oh, no. We do. I mean, A, we clean up the job sites, number one, right?
1: Right.
0: We don't have floating debris everywhere. And then B, we will strap these down.
1: Right? Oh, okay.
0: So, we've done it. We strap them down. We weld them down. We do whatever we can. But
1: to lock that thing lock right them there down, in place.
0: Yeah, correct.
1: Because, again, it's just on wood.
0: Yeah, it's just on wood.
1: Just sitting on wood.
0: Yeah, it's sitting on wood.
1: Wow.
0: They're heavy. They're very, very, very heavy. So,
1: but still, I would imagine if you're a neighbor, you want that thing tied down. You know what I mean? I mean, you're going to be concerned.
0: Yeah, for sure.
1: Yeah. I'm worried about my oak tree out front, but now I'm also worried about this house that's sitting on wood as well.
0: So what we do is a lot of times when we lift them, so the next step in this process after we get them up on temporary shoring is we go put in pilings, right? And so in storm season, you'll see us put in extra helicals like around the house just in case.
1: Just in case.
0: So they're already there. And those are like literally anchors that we use, right? We haven't lost one yet.
1: Yeah. Well, it's been, just like weather-wise, it's been a good opportunity over the last 2 years, right? We had those two massive storms, those historic storms, and then haven't, again, knock on wood, had anything since then. So it's been a good opportunity to lift a bunch of these. And according to you and what you're saying, you guys have been super busy. All around town, right? Mostly in Pinellas County. But what's the next step? So you get these things lifted up, right, on the wood.
0: Mm-hmm.
1: And what do you do after that?
0: Foundation.
1: Foundation.
0: So, yeah, foundation. So we're building a, so we rip out the old foundation, right?
1: That's a big house there on this one. Wow.
0: Yeah. Which one is this one?
1: Let's go back to the beginning, David. This was a more, this even looks newer vintage, like built in the early 2000s or something. Yeah.
0: Let me see which one this one is.
1: Yeah.
0: Oh, yeah. No, this is
1: right there on the water.
0: This is in St. Pete Beach.
1: It's a pretty home.
0: Yeah, this is a gorgeous home. The homeowner's awesome. He's very meticulous, this homeowner, and you know, really into like electronics. So like the finish work has been like extensive.
1: Yeah.
0: But the lift went great. Footings were massive. Like this was a fun lift. Clean too, man. The guys like digging in. This was like sand. Very easy to dig in. We run into sometimes where it's like all this like nasty clay that you can't even get a shovel full of it. You hit hard as you can, it comes out like it's like digging with a spoon.
1: Wow.
0: But
1: so this particular job, and then in any particular job, we're talking about what happens next after the wood block. Sorry, I interrupted with the style of home, but you pour these footings.
0: Yeah, so that's what's going on right here. This is a good, you picked the right video. So those footings right there, see the forms are still on them. So we go around, we put in the helicals or, you know, the piling system, the deep foundation, if it's required. Once we put in the deep foundation, we then form and pour all those footings that you see there.
1: Mm-hmm.
0: And then once that cures up, we start building these piers. And the piers are 16 by 16 pilaster blocks full of rebar. And then we pour those full of concrete. Let that set up for about 7 or 8 days. And then we set the house down. And at that point, you're on your real foundation. You know, so that's the foundation process. And then that steel up there, we weld it to the piers. So we bury a little plate in the concrete on top of the piers, and then we weld each one of those beams to those piers so that that's all attached.
1: And is that how they're all done?
0: Yeah.
1: Even if it's a crawl space foundation or that's...
0: Oh, no, on those, when we use steel, we do the same thing. But for that one's a little bit easier because we're using basically hurricane straps and we're nailing it into the wood and going around the steel. So uplift's a little bit of a problem on this stuff because wind velocities, once you get above like 10 feet, 12 feet, they start going up pretty exponentially. And so like some of these houses are experiencing like 30-foot wind velocities up there. And so it changes the whole calculus. So you'll see bigger footings on taller houses. And the uplift, when you don't have an enclosure downstairs, think about like a hovercraft, how you know, that air cushion underneath it kind of makes it want to float. So you have to worry about lateral pressures when a home doesn't have a wall underneath it because the uplift wants to get it a little, like make it lighter. And then the side wind from the side makes it want to move. So it's got to be attached very, very well, especially when you don't have wall. Because when you got walls downstairs, it blocks the wind from all the uplift.
1: So does this give you, like in this particular circumstance, a slab home that's lifted up like this, does this give you better resiliency with wind versus new construction? Or is it effectively the same thing?
0: Effectively the same thing. I mean, they're designing it to new home standards.
1: Yeah.
0: So all the same uplift that you have. I mean, I'd say that the one of the big differences is we can't do anything about the slab that's there. So some of these slabs were poured after construction. And so we call them floating slabs where they're just sort of sitting within some walls. So normally we pour slab into like a stem wall or something like that. These slabs are just kind of floating around. It's like a 4-inch slab just sitting between walls. So we have to literally do all sorts of things to kind of go support that and make sure that it doesn't release itself from the other wall, you know, from the foundation. So yeah, I mean, that's the advantage of a new construction is you don't have to worry about any of that. Whereas this, you have to basically play some jazz once you get it up in the air.
1: And figure out what to do. I would imagine there's because you're dealing with older construction over the course of, I mean, this home looks like it was maybe late 90s,
0: late 90s
1: or even 80s. It could be.
0: This was late 90s. This was, I think, 96.
1: But then you've also lifted homes that are from what, the 60s and 70s. These 50s, ranch homes.
0: Yeah,
1: and even earlier with historic one right here on Bayshore, right?
0: Oh, yeah.
1: But I would imagine because of all of those decades, you're just dealing with a ton of different variables.
0: Yeah.
1: What's like the sketchiest situation you've ever had lifted?
0: 10 slabs are the sketchiest situation you're going to get. But one of the things that, you know, there's a lot of unknowns with this kind of stuff. We had one house where we went to go dig it up and we're excavating under the slab and we found another slab, which was like about 6 inches under that slab. So you had some slab, dirt, and then the main slab. And so you can't just go dig under that slab and lift it. You have to get rid of it. So we literally had to excavate under this house in the water. I mean, it was every tunnel was absolutely flooded. I mean, and you had to go in there with a, we have these hydraulic chainsaws. So there's no gas, there's no exhaust. And you go in and you had to cut the slab above your head, like the, you know, and then the slab just falling on your head, falling out, and you're trying to take it out piece by piece. So
1: talk about an unknown variable. And then you have to go to the homeowner and be like, hey, so
0: it was $100,000,
1: $100,000 extra. Wow.
0: Yeah. And we talked about it a long time and I'm like, man, look, you can walk away right now. Like this is going to be bad. In fact, I don't know anybody who would do this for you. Like who would go do something like that? I mean, when I tell you you're doing all that work and you're in water and, you know, 95 degree heat, it is not a fun job. And you're asking a lot of people, like, you know, my workers, trying to get them to not quit, you know, like,
1: wow.
0: So it was one of those situations where I told the homeowner, I said, look, we're at a stage right now where we can walk away from this thing. This is going to be really bad. You know, you want to pay for this? It was like another month and a half worth of work.
1: Wow.
0: Added to the schedule and a lot of money. And he says, just do it, man. I want this thing up. All right. He flooded and he's like, we don't want to go through that ever again.
1: It's amazing. Really. You've told me a couple different stories, even before we hopped on here, about these, how much love people have for their home.
0: Yeah.
1: I think we all sort of know that to be true, but it really expresses itself in how these homeowners are making decisions as you build these things.
0: Yeah.
1: I mean, you're describing $100,000 extra expense and that type of invasive work. But this person, these people love their home. They're like, we don't want to sell it. We don't want to build new. Like, we love it. We want it lifted.
0: Yep.
1: Is that a common theme you see with all these clients?
0: I mean, so we offer them all the time, because like, we build new homes. We do new construction. So we're like, you know, what do you want? You know, and yes, it is cheaper. It's, you know, half the price of new builds easily, sometimes a third of the price of a new build, to lift the home. But I'd say 90% of everyone we talk to tell us that they love their home. They don't want to move. They love their neighborhood and they want to just never have to deal with flooding again. And I think that's probably what most people say. We do have people who want to go I want to knock it down and do rebuild, right?
1: Sure.
0: But usually those people, you know, just bought the home or like,
1: right.
0: You know, and there's a lot of those, right? There's people who just bought, moved here, whatever, and they want to go do something different. I always tell people that, like, if you want a new home, do a new home. Like, if you want new wiring, new windows, new everything, new homes are great. But if you want to preserve this is by far, I mean, the whole reason we brought it to Florida is because, you know, it needed to be done. Like, it was just, I think it's the best solution you can have for flood resiliency.
1: And you said it's about 200, 250 a square foot to do this?
0: Well, the price for lifting is actually pretty cheap. You're looking at, if you just hired me to come lift your house, no permits, no plans, no engineering, no nothing, you did it all yourself, right? It's probably $90 to $115 a square foot. To come lift it. It's all the other stuff. It's the foundation. It's the decks and stairs and how big they want them and what do they want to do downstairs? Do they want an elevator? Do they want, you know, a slab underneath the house? Do they want, you know, enclosures, all that kind of stuff? And then also, like, what sort of design do you want? Do you want a full architectural design, which can be, you know, tens of thousands of dollars? Do you want just engineering, which is, you know, still $10,000, $12,000, $13,000 for that. You know, there's so many variables to what it could cost. But I'd say, you know, that's the low end. The high end, yeah, about $250 is sort of like, you're not going to really spend more than that.
1: But again, new construction's at least what, $500 a square foot?
0: Oh yeah, for a custom home, I mean, we're doing them for like $550 to $650, and I know other builders who are doing them for $1,000 a foot.
1: Oh yeah,
0: yeah. I mean,
1: oh yeah,
0: yeah. We're mostly in Pinellas County. We're based in Pinellas County. And so, everyone wants, you know, we get a lot of beach guys, you know, like a lot of beach homeowners that want, you know, a waterfront. Exactly. Most of our clients are waterfront people. And yeah, they want all the bells and whistles, you know, so.
1: And what are you doing as far as the ingress and egress into the home itself, right? Like when I look at this picture, I'm like, okay, how the hell am I going to get to the front door without having this straight up crazy staircase?
0: My favorite is when people like point at the garage and you know, like, hey, how's he going to get out of the garage?
1: Or that, right? So how? I mean,
0: well, that, I mean, so that garage will get closed off and become a bonus
1: room for them, right?
0: Yeah. And so we are, this house is already done. We finished this one. It's all blocked. It's gorgeous. This house is, that's the home where went all out.
1: Yeah.
0: His downstairs, he's a big gardener. He put all these like garden stuff downstairs.
1: Oh, cool.
0: But anyway, so yeah, that garage door will get closed off, infilled. We'll put some windows up there, turn that into a room. But for egress, there's a lot of options. It depends on the look you want. What I find is when you can see the stairs from the street, that's a certain look.
1: For sure.
0: Right? And it could be like this Key West style, like all open space downstairs, or it could be, you know, some like this Victorian kind of thing where you got double stairs coming down. That looks nice, you know, but most people, if you don't want it to look like it was lifted, or if it was like, you want like a normal, like, you know, more standardized Florida home, you want interior stairs and you want to be able to hide those stairs. And hiding those stairs can, you know, do all kind of things. The problem with hiding stairs, you lose square footage, right? Because you're now inside your house and you're having to open up a floor.
1: Just the design. Like, where the hell do we put this
0: staircase? Yeah. Well, the elevator's even worse because some people want them to go up three floors or two floors. You know,
1: right.
0: And like, you got to try to find that perfect spot.
1: This is the everything else part of the conversation makes it more expensive.
0: I'd say half the homes get elevators.
1: Half the homes,
0: maybe
1: 60%
0: get elevators, yeah. It's a smart play just because... And you don't have to do the interior. You can do one of those exterior. They're made by Galaxy, where they just kind of ride up inside the house, go into like a utility room or something like that.
1: Or even up to the front porch, right?
0: Even up to the front porch. I mean, you probably don't want it in the front of your house because it doesn't look, you know, great. Yeah. You'd probably want to build an enclosure, which that goes up in price and all that. But yeah, we've had people put them in the front of the house because it just made most sense. Actually, this guy's putting... Actually, his is interior, kind of towards the front of the house. But yeah, now we're cutting slabs and we're shoring up the slabs. So the price goes up with interior stairs, interior elevators, and, you know, because everything has got to be accommodated with steel and you know, you got to build pits and electrical work. But yeah, I mean, it's sky's the limit, man.
1: Yeah.
0: Whatever you want to do.
1: And a lot of it's common. And well, I mean, you have to do it in new construction. Everybody has that garage underneath and then open space
0: Correct.
1: For storage or game room or whatever they want to do.
0: Right. Yeah. You're basically building a garage downstairs and non-conditioned space. And it's every new home has them down here now.
1: Right. Yeah. So that part of it's common.
0: Common. Yeah.
1: So let's talk about these different municipalities. You're talking about how Pinellas County had evolved and the different municipalities, St. Pete had evolved, and making you do these other requirements for engineering studies or et cetera.
0: The property studies, you know, that got pretty extensive. It is pretty extensive. I think they've observed how we're lifting these homes and they've seen the process so many times that they're basically trying to get the home. I think it's their goal to get these homes as, you know, Florida code compliant as possible, mm-hmm. right? And so they end up putting, when they see that we're doing, you know, renovations to a home, they want to try to, you know, impose that on us and say, look, you got to go do this, you got to do that. And like drainage plans and, you know, permeability studies, all those sorts of things come into play like you would with a new construction home. And so one of the big things that's kind of more recent that happened was, you know, as I told you, when we first started this, there weren't a lot of restrictions put on us and then just sort of came and came and came and to the point where the pendulum swung pretty far into the requirement arena. But one of the new ones is people have been living in these homes when they're on temporary cribbing, not our job sites. It's in our contract. We don't let anyone live in a home while it's under construction and on temporary cribbing. So that temporary shoring, it's designed for a static load, right? A construction load. That home, nothing's moving in it. There's no vibrations. And even then, we're constantly going out there and checking on them and making sure they're not shifting, because if they shift, the home falls, right? So weather, that's sand underneath there, right? We do our best to compact it and push it down and make sure that it's on a nice, stable foundation before we build the cribbing. But it's still can wash away with rain. I've seen it where you've got, you know, basically rivers running under a house and it's just washing away sand, right? It just depends on how you left the job site. And when that happens, like the cribbing could shift and you got to go reshore it and go fix it back up. Now, if you got live loads in the home with vibrations and kids running around and that kind of thing, it's very problematic and it's super dangerous. So we don't let anyone live in these homes. So the city, not the city, the county, Pinellas County is the first one to kind of start noticing this. And they are now pulling certificates of occupancy, for lifted homes.
1: At the onset of this job, pulling your CO for the home.
0: Correct. Yeah. And so that means you can't live there until you get the CO reissued. And that's something that's, you know, that's a giant sledgehammer because those were designed for new construction homes, which means to get a CO, your home has to be Florida code compliant. Wiring, you know, all your electrical, all your plumbing, your HVAC, your windows.
1: Right.
0: Everything has to be Florida code compliant.
1: For new construction.
0: For new construction, right.
1: Yeah.
0: But that's technically how you get a CO, is your home is completely compliant to Florida building code. They're sort of, this was their sort of method of enforcing you not living in your home during this process. But in doing so, they're having to kind of figure it out and say, okay, it's still just a renovation, right? We shouldn't have to make the whole home compliant to today's Florida building code standards when it was built in 1956. But what they're doing is the goalposts have kind of moved quite a bit. Like we've had them say, hey, go put a CO2 system in. Even though we've done nothing in the house, we've had them say, hey, look, these openings for these windows. So like when you have a 2-story home, your second story, you have to have, I think, five and a half square foot of egress for rooms that you sleep in. So windows have to be a certain size. So fire people can come in and take you out of the house. A one-story home built in 1956 doesn't have that compliance. So they've made us open up some windows, on, I think, 2 homes. They haven't done it on all of them. So we're still trying to figure it out. Could they make us rewire a house? Yeah, because they don't have a CO.
1: Do you think it's going in that direction?
0: I don't think so. I think they're just trying to do the best they can do, right? They want to enforce something that is severely dangerous, life-threatening, living in a home that's on cribbing. They're trying to avoid that part of it.
1: Yeah.
0: Yeah. And they've told, we're not an offender of this because we don't let people live in it, but they've said, look, there's been many, many offenses and we keep telling people don't do it. And so we got to do something. So what they've done is they've chosen that tool.
1: Yeah. That's a good tool. But again, that blanket policy can be hard for a homeowner if they can't get a CO and I got to do windows and wiring. Yeah. It's like, I should have built a new home at that point. Right.
0: Exactly. And that's what goes through your head. And by not having it, you know, an actual standard, people ask me and I'm like, well, here's what they're telling us, but
1: you can't make a guarantee to a customer, obviously.
0: No, I mean, they could change it tomorrow and they could say,
1: yeah,
0: you know,
1: yeah. Do you see, I mean, have you been asked to give recommendations for new policies or legislation that could help cover some of these things? Cause this is all new. I mean, all this has transpired in only a few years here. Correct, in Florida.
0: Everyone's trying to catch up.
1: And everyone's trying to figure out, as you guys are out there lifting these things, right? Okay. Well, how do we regulate? How do we make it safe for people?
0: That's exactly right.
1: Do you anticipate there being a new avenue, like a house lifting CO specific?
0: I didn't think about it like that, but yeah, I think there could be something along those lines where it's specific to a house lift. I think there's going to be standards at some point with, like I said, there's so many homes that are having issues with cracked slabs and things like that because people, you know, engineers from out of town or wherever don't know.
1: And right.
0: They're lifting these things as if, you know, they're a house somewhere else, right? Not in this area. And I think there's going to end up being some standards around that because there's been a lot of cracked slabs. And, you know, I think if you lifted your house, because I've walked under some of these, we had almost no steel underneath it, right? And I'm under there and I look at the slab, it's just a great slab and it's holding well, but that's a risk. That house was built very, very well when it was built. If your house wasn't, you won't know until it's in the air, you know?
1: Yeah. No one was thinking about that back then too, right?
0: No.
1: And that real estate boom in like the late 60s and 70s, that's all. The other thing too is these condominium towers. I mean, this is sort of a separate subject, but.
0: Oh, we raised those too, yeah.
1: But all those foundations that were built back then, yeah. That's how the Surfside collapsed, right? It's like a lot of those 50-year-old condos are having to re-go through structural fixes, right? Mm-hmm. And that new Florida state law that says you have to go back and do these engineering reports. Like, I guess people back then weren't necessarily thinking that far ahead with the building code. The building code has always improved.
0: It's always evolving, yeah.
1: But this just seems like it's going to not go away, like this house lifting thing. I think, look, people love their homes. People talk about you don't want to put density or new development in coastal areas, but that's where the high demand is. People in Florida move to Florida to be near the water, period. Oh, right. Yeah. So if you're living in a home or if you're considering buying a home that's built in the 60s, 70s, or before these current floodplain laws, which there's a lot of product out there, mm-hmm. there's going to be a lot of people considering house lifting for decades to come.
0: Oh, I think FEMA did a study, and they determined something like 3.5 million structures in Florida need to be raised, need to be elevated. It's a lot. I mean, that's including some like municipality stuff and some infrastructure stuff. But yeah, it's a lot of structures. But it's, you know, what else are you going to do? You're going to raise the whole city. Right. Yeah. Tear it down, build everything new like that.
1: Yeah.
0: So this is sort of, you know, best option right now.
1: For sure. Yeah. That flood resiliency is a huge conversation in all these different counties and municipalities. And the idea that you could raise the roads and the infrastructure and all the new government building, it's like, it's going to cost, you can't do that.
0: No. Yeah.
1: But what you can do is have an encouraging lane that's easier for homeowners to do this on their own. Mm-hmm. Bank financing, SBA, like you mentioned.
0: Right.
1: And then is there any grant money people can use to lift their own home?
0: St. Pete actually came up with their own grant through the, I think it was through an urban development fund, but they have two different funds. One's like $140 million, the other's like $800 million to do basically resiliency construction. It was targeted for like low income houses for a while, but I think they removed that restriction. And they've sort of changed. It's kind of morphed, but there are, two grants that I know of in Pinellas County, St. Pete in particular, that have funds for this. And then you got the FEMA Elevate Florida thing that, we could talk about, but that's a big one that people were really banking on, you know.
1: Like, what is it, David? Could you look that one up? Elevate Florida. It's a program through FEMA.
0: Yeah. And the Florida Department of Emergency Management, FDEM. So FDEM sort of runs it. You apply through them. They manage it. And then FEMA funds it.
1: So Elevate Florida is a state-managed, FEMA-funded residential mitigation program run by FDEM, Florida Division of Emergency Management, mm-hmm. to help homeowners elevate, rebuild, or harden flood-prone properties. Mm-hmm. Fantastic.
0: Yeah, it's great.
1: So what's the deal with this?
0: $450 million.
1: Wow.
0: So I don't know if you saw that Wall Street Journal article yesterday. So her and her guy, Lombowski, whatever his name is, they held up every grant under over $100,000. They had to approve it. And FEMA falls under them. So they held up all this Elevate Florida money for years.
1: Why did they do that?
0: Because they had to approve every single contract. And there were thousands and thousands of applications, right? I think there was like 10,000
1: on an individual basis?
0: Individual. So if you're a homeowner and you're getting a grant for Elevate to elevate your home, it's probably going to be over $100,000. It's going to be probably $250,000, maybe three. So she had to approve it personally.
1: What?
0: Yeah.
1: That sounds like a bad practice.
0: Yeah, it was an awful practice. But I don't know if it was, I guess, their way of, you know, trying to
1: very inefficient.
0: Save some money. Yeah.
1: Especially
0: when you think about that. I mean, like, it makes sense for, I guess, big government contracts or whatever, but this is like individual homeowners trying to get,
1: yeah.
0: Hurricane relief. So,
1: well, it's also, I would imagine it's good for just generally Florida's insurance market, right? If we can build resiliency in these homes and lift them above a floodplain, sounds like Florida becomes a less risky state
0: to write
1: these policies in.
0: Yeah.
1: What are you seeing on the insurance side? How does lifting a home affect someone's policy?
0: I mean, people are paying $1,000 a year.
1: Right. You know, versus 10,000, 8,000, whatever.
0: Yeah, 12,000. I mean, I think one of my one of my workers told me that they're gonna have to pay insurance, I think, $22,000. Yeah. And he's like, I gotta move out. Like, I can't.
1: That's so crazy. $22,000 insurance.
0: Flood insurance. For a policy, what, they pay $250,000?
1: It's just a policy too, right? Yeah. It doesn't mean you use it, you spend it, you still have to pay your insurance and your light bill and your mortgage. It's owning a home in Florida has become so expensive. And this sounds like one of the ways you could build affordability through these different programs like Elevate, although a wet signature from the from the cabinet member.
0: Well, that's gone. I think she departed in March, and I think the new guy came in on like April 1st. And
1: it's been better since then.
0: He removed that.
1: Okay.
0: That restriction.
1: Okay.
0: That's good. So he took the governor off. And then, and so since then, they've been approving stuff. And I mean, you can call Elevate Florida, the FDM, you can call those guys, and they'll tell you like that was the holdup.
1: Yeah.
0: It was a huge bottleneck.
1: Just a bureaucratic kind of mess.
0: Not one was approved. Not one was approved until I'd say probably about maybe 2-3 months ago.
1: Wow. So you probably had customers that would otherwise have used that money.
0: Yeah. I mean, the confusion, the think about, you're out of your home, right? You're living in an apartment. You know, you're not we haven't talked about the 50% rule yet, but right. Like, you know, these, I'd say the large majority of Shore Acres got a letter saying that their home, they can't live in their home, right?
1: Yeah, David, there was a Times article shortly after the storms of 24. If you just type in FEMA letter, right? It should pull up. It was the Tampa Bay Times, but there were I want to say over 10,000 letters.
0: Over 10,000 letters, yeah.
1: And if you look at the map, it's crazy. Tampa sends out 2,000 alone.
0: The substantial damage letter, that's it right there.
1: So City of Tampa mailed out roughly 1,900 substantial damage letters to homeowners in flood-prone areas following Hurricanes Helene and Milton. And can you explain what these letters were and how they affected homeowners?
0: Sure, yeah. So basically, I mean, the history of this is you know, FEMA basically came up with these guidelines back in like the 70s saying, look, you know, if you want to get national flood insurance protection, and you want your county or your city to have access to that, you have to follow these guidelines. And so people started following these guidelines because they wanted access to that cheaper insurance or insurance of last resort kind of thing. And so that's been going on for many, many years. But as you, anyone who builds here knows, that system's been gamed for many years, right? So like your contractor, let's say the rule is, just so everyone knows, you're basically only allowed to do additions or remodels on your home, improve your home up to 50% of the value of the home. And they put that rule in place so that you weren't improving a home that was flood prone. So they said, if you're going to go do that much substantial work, knock it down and rebuild it, or do something, or lift it or something else, right? Get it up to flood standards. And so people would, you know, do an addition and maybe they had their...
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5: Guaranteed human.
6: An Orange County Sheriff's deputy, along with the aid of two Good Samaritans, pulled a woman from a burning vehicle last week after the car had crashed into a tree. Fox 35 spoke to Justin Roundtree, one of the men who stepped in to help.
7: I was like, oh, what is that? What's going on? So my first instinct was to, you know, pull in the parking lot and go assist. So we went around to the passenger side, and he was like trying to pull her out. So I grabbed the sunroof and ripped it off.
6: The woman was transported to the hospital, but her condition is not known at this time. The second Good Samaritan who stepped in to help has not been located. Governor DeSantis is wishing the best to the Tampa Bay Rays as they face the New York Yankees in their American League Division Series starting today.
8: They play the Yankees very well this year. I'd love to be able to see that happen and have a good playoff run here.
6: He spoke at a ribbon cutting near the Atlanta Braves spring training complex in Northport. DeSantis says he's hoping for a Rays-Braves World Series, although he admits the Braves face long odds of making it past the Dodgers in the NLDS. The Orange County Sheriff's Office announced Friday the discovery of what appears to be a murder-suicide. Ivan Montiel Roa is believed to have killed his 17-year-old twin children before killing himself. An investigation is ongoing. Pecan Park Flea Market is closing after 40 years in Jacksonville. The 20-acre property was sold for $8.5 million to a partnership linked to the Butler family. Sources say the new owners may have plans for a car dealership on the site. It was one of the largest flea markets in the state, supporting around 750 vendors. Another double execution is planned in Florida. Governor DeSantis signed a death warrant for 63-year-old James Chickenhead Robertson, who was convicted of murdering his cellmate Frank Hart in 2008. He'll be put to death on October 13th, along with William Lee Thompson. If both proceed, it will be the second time this year that Florida has carried out two executions on the same day. With Florida's News, I'm Tim Adkins.
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11: No major delay in your way on the highways and roads of Tampa Bay, including north and southbound lanes of I-75, also east and westbound of I-4, as well as the Selman, also north and south of I-275 is clear. This includes the Howard Franklin Bridge, also the Skyway, and right now north and south of the Veterans is also clear. We are incident free as well, and no delay reported on the Gandy and Courtney Campbell Causeway, if you're crossing the bay, and taking a look in Pinellas, US 19 is incident free. 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
12: Happy Saturday, Tampa Bay. Keeping things a bit gloomy with heavy cloud cover lingering throughout the day. Below average high temperatures in the mid and upper 80s, topping out around 87 degrees for downtown Tampa. Expect a 60% chance of scattered downpours and storms firing up by the mid-afternoon and continuing through sunset. As we then dry out for the overnight, we'll wake up with a partly cloudy sky, mild again into your Sunday with temperatures in the mid and upper 70s. I'm Max Effenerate meteorologist Juliana Mejia.
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17: Hey, we are glad to have you along today for Guarding Your Nest Egg with Mike Lester. Hello. I didn't know where I was going, Mike.
18: Cracking you up already.
17: I know, it's true. Hello, Mike Lester. That is what I wanted to say.
18: Oh, okay. Now that you got that out. Well, hello, Cheryl White. How are you today? It's a fabulous weekend we're having.
17: Yes, it is.
18: I hope everybody else is having the same.
17: You made me laugh.
18: What is it that's got you so choked up?
17: Made me laugh before we even started.
18: What I don't know?
17: Yes, for whatever reason, you said something about crochet.
18: I think it rhymed with something you said, and I thought about crochet, and then it brought back all these memories.
17: Mm-hmm.
18: And clearly, I don't know exactly what that is.
17: Yeah, so, especially when you said it had to do with two aluminum needles.
18: Well, I think a lot of people could relate to that. You asked me if I could do it. I said, I don't know. Maybe I could. So I don't. It's complicated, Cheryl. We're talking 30 plus 40 years ago, but there's something. I feel like there's something that people, usually ladies, but guys can do it too.
17: Mm-hmm.
18: Where they just kind of sit there and they look very at peace, and they've got these two aluminum. They're not even needles, and they've got hooks on them, and
17: Let's back up.
18: Usually they're, they're vibrant colors. Usually there's like a purple one.
17: Yeah, but if they're using two with hooks on, that would be interesting because knitting, they don't have hooks. They have pointy tips.
18: Okay.
17: Crochet has one.
18: So you could stab somebody with a, that could be like in a horror movie.
17: Yes. I've seen it done. Yeah. Okay. Not in real life, but in a movie. Yeah.
18: Better walk that one back, Cheryl. Gee whiz. FBI is going to show up.
17: I don't know if I can say this or not, but my husband used to say that I wasn't a knitter, I was a hooker.
18: Gotcha.
17: Because
18: you did crochet.
17: Because I was a crocheter, yeah.
18: Gotcha. But there weren't two hookers. It was just
17: one. It was just the one, yeah.
18: Okay. Okay, so, well, I walked by people that looked at peace,
17: mm-hmm,
18: doing this thing with yarn and shiny aluminum things. Hooks or needles or yes, whatever. Yes. I just thought, well, that looks very peaceful. It just seems like a peaceful thing to do, but I...
17: It very much is.
18: Yeah, I felt like there were two hooks, just one. Okay. Or if it's...
17: Two needles, one
18: if
17: hook.
18: If it's knitting, it's two needles, and if it's crochet, it's one hook. Is that... Do I have this right
17: now? Got it right.
18: Okay.
17: Well, otherwise, how are you doing?
18: Doing pretty good. We're into... we're always doing something. It's always some sports at the Lester household. Right now, we're always doing swimming with Peyton. Finn's now on the most recent soccer team. So basically, I'm just hoping that the soccer game is the early one, not the late one. You know, you want the 9 a.m. game, not the 3 o'clock in the afternoon where it's just smoldering hot. But yeah, things are going pretty good. So far, we've got the 9 a.m.s. So we're doing pretty good.
17: Excellent. Yeah. Excellent. Well, I hope the games go well.
18: They are going well. Yeah. And then that's, it's a team approach, right? So if everybody on the team is terrible, then, you know, you've got a lot of kids that don't really get a chance to win. If everybody on the team is good, they probably win a lot. If they're, you know, you got some good ones and some bad ones, which I think is how most teams should be.
17: Me too.
18: Then, it's kind of 50-50. So it's nice. We got a pretty good group of kids, good team on soccer. So we'll win some, we'll lose some. And as they say, some will get rained out, but we'll go from there.
17: I learned something this week.
18: Okay. Something else. You knew things already. Yeah.
17: Yeah. I learned something that I didn't know. How about that? I learned that there are more people age 65 and over in the world right now than there are children under the age of 5. First time that's happened, far as we know.
18: Well, I realized that there were a lot of people over the age of 65. I didn't really equate it to people under 5. Okay. Yeah.
17: That's just kind of interesting. And something else that's interesting is that starting next year, everyone born in 60 or later will be approaching full retirement age because it'll be 67. Done. Over. 67.
18: There you go. And why does full retirement age count? FRA, as they call it. It's because, there's a lot of things, but it ties into your Social Security. And it's not necessarily when your benefits are maxed out. They just call it full retirement age. But it's... You know, I want people to realize that full retirement age means, for a lot of people, there are a lot of penalties associated through Social Security if you keep working and other things. It gets a little complicated prior to age 67. But 67 and up, it's a pretty clear path if you decide to take Social Security at that point. You haven't quite maxed it out because that's age 70. But you don't have to worry about a lot of the other things, penalties for continuing to work and making too much money. There's a lot of spousal benefits that are sort of keyed into that full retirement age thing. So a lot of people shoot for full retirement age. A, you get paid more than you do at, say, 66 or 65 or even 62, which is the earliest you could take it. But at the same time, it gets a little less complicated. So, all right, that's good to
17: know. It was complicated because they had that scale, that graduated age. Thing for a while. So you would be full retirement age at 66 in 2 months or 4 months or 6 months, but it'll be 67 in 2027 for all those folks born in 1960 or later. That makes it so much simpler.
18: Yeah, there you go. I remember that. There was a whole calculation to figure out when somebody's full retirement age was. And to your point, when I was growing up, it was 65. That was a magic number.
17: Yeah, that was it.
18: That was it. And then, then it was a number and a percentage of that number. It wasn't whole numbers. Now it's back to whole numbers. Okay. Mm-hmm. Even easier. Good.
17: So here's
18: what we do in our plans that we do. So when we do a comprehensive financial plan, part of that is, hey, let's take a look at what your options are for Social Security. And let's make sure that given your situation, not that we have a crystal ball, but given your situation, let's look at all the options and let's make informed decisions. And that's important with Social Security. So. Good point, Cheryl.
17: It really is. It really is. Which is a perfect time for me to give the phone number to call because there may be some people who are wondering,
18: wondering about crochet versus knitting or?
17: Possibly. In that case, call me, not him. But if you want to talk about Social Security and how it applies to your retirement plan, and believe me, there are a lot of moving parts to Social Security that I think many people are unaware of, Mike. Mm-hmm. So the number is 813-797-7000. Call and we'll set up some time that you can talk about that and bring any of your other questions with you too. Call 813-797-7000. And coming up, we'll tell you more about how you can ask about the complimentary comprehensive financial plan from Talon Wealth too. And Mike, I saw a survey. It was actually a Japanese survey of the elderly. And this one went on for about 28 years.
18: Is this the one where the people in Japan live to be 120 years old and they're trying to figure out why?
17: No, that's a different thing. One? But this kind of applies that to one? That. Yeah, I do.
18: It was blue something. Okay.
17: Yeah. It had to do with what food. They ate and what.
18: Yeah, I think it had to do with purple potatoes.
17: And walking and things like that. Walking. Can you imagine? Anyway, in this survey, they ask people, how long do you think you're going to live?
18: Okay.
17: So the people who gave the longest range forecast. So in other words, if they said 80, which a lot of people did because that was an age that just came up in how long people were living in Japan at the time. Mm-hmm. So a lot of people just picked that 80. But the interesting part is, and I'm saying interesting a lot because I found all of this fascinating this week. The people who said they'd live the longest generally did, but many of them outlived their own forecast. So why is that? Don't know. But people who expect to live a long life generally do.
18: It makes a lot of sense.
17: At least in the survey.
18: I mean, but it was based in Japan, mm-hmm, right? So we're asking Japanese people what they expect. And then, okay, so, well, I mean, obviously you could apply that anywhere. In a lot of ways, I'm applying that with conversations in the office that we're having with people every single week. And I mean, it goes into every financial plan. And I don't ask the question, how long do you think you're going to live? We make some assumptions. Typically, if you want to build a responsible financial plan, you need your money to last longer than you do, right? So if you take the average life expectancy of a man or of a woman, and you extrapolate it out, the average age isn't 95, right? Even though plenty of people will probably live to be 95. So often, and it's kind of, I wouldn't say it's typical, but it's pretty common in financial planning is to use the age of 95 as the sort of, we're going to run this plan to 80 to 95. And make sure that, okay, if you're invested in this way, what are your odds of not running out of money to the age of 95, given your expenses, given your investments, how much money you've set aside for retirement, what your income is, all of that. We put all of that into a plan. And so that's where that 95 comes in, because if you have a plan that runs and gets you all the way to 95 successfully, meaning you don't run out of money, then it's probably a pretty good plan. Versus if I ran a plan that was to 80 and say, oh, hey, listen, I ran this financial plan for you. Guess what? You'll be just fine as long as you don't live over 80. You know, you have 100% chance of success to 80. Mm-hmm. Well, it's not going to be a good plan. I mean, obviously the devil's in the details and you need to understand the numbers, but going to 95. When I'm having conversations with people about that and I explain that we run it to 95, a lot of times they'll push back and go, well, I'm just not going to live that long, but my wife's family, she's going to live that long. So when you do your plan, don't count me into 95, you know, certainly count her into 95, but, you know, just go ahead and figure I'll live to 85 or something. And they usually have a reason for that, right? It's an expectation just based on family history and what they've experienced. Now, you know, usually I'm explaining to them, well, here's the problem. If I run your plan to 85 and then you live to be 90, it's potentially not great, right? We want to make sure that we're being conservative with the numbers. In other words, I would much rather come to somebody with a scenario where I underpromise and over-delivered, mm-hmm, rather than over-promising and under-delivering. And it'd be better to run a plan to 95, but unfortunately you made it to 85 and there was just extra money on the table, than running it to 85 and you lived to be 95 and it didn't come out quite right. So the numbers are important, and I agree with you, Cheryl. I think that people are pretty in tune to their own situation, and they can take a look at their family and their health and be pretty optimistic if they've generally got pretty good health. And then some people out there that, you know, maybe just in general are in great health, or they've just never seen someone in their family live past a certain age. They seem to be, you know, a little more pessimistic, and they might be right, sure, or they might be wrong, but you got to be careful when it comes to the planning. You know, hope for the best, plan for the worst, right?
17: Of course, but yeah.
18: In this case, planning for the worst is not really the worst because you live longer than you thought you were going to. So it's right, kind of like the best, you know, like you don't really want to be in a situation where you're like, oh, crap, I lived an extra 10 years. Oh, well.
17: Darn it.
18: So it is what it is. But, it all goes into the planning, and it's really, really important, which is literally why every single week we're sitting down. You and I on the radio talking about this, or at the office and sitting down with individuals, say, hey, listen, I just want to figure this retirement thing out. I've got this much money saved. These are my expenses. This is going to be my income in retirement. This is what I would like to be able to do. I'm just trying to do the math on this to try to and figure out if it works and what's the best way to make it work. What are all my investment options? And then also, there are mistakes you could make along the way that could potentially get you off track. So I don't want to make that. But how can I be as efficient as possible moving forward? And that's the reason for sitting down, doing the analysis, doing the comprehensive financial plan, the income planning, the tax planning, the estate planning, all of that. And that's why we're doing it complimentary.
17: That's right. So I'll give you the details right now. If you'd like to take advantage of the complimentary comprehensive financial plan from Talon Wealth, the first thing you need to do is give us a call, and I'll give you the number in a sec. But first, if you are at least 55 and you have $250,000 or more put aside for retirement, then that financial plan is complimentary. And the number is 813-797-7000. Call us and we will set a time with you. And that'll be a consultation with a member of the Talon Wealth team. And they'll tell you more about that comprehensive financial plan. And when you've received the plan, then Talon Wealth is also going to give you the gift of a will and trust. It all starts with a phone call that you can make right now. The number to call is 813-797-7000. Stay with us. 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
18: Hi, this is Mike Lester with Talon Wealth and the Guarding Your Nest Egg radio show, and I have another investment idea for those seeking great returns with limited risk. Recently, we did a structured note for our clients, paying them 18.75% per year for 4 years, and it was great for clients seeking income or growth and principal protection. The note was based on the S&P, gold, and silver, and our clients won't lose principal as long as none of the ETFs are down more than 40% 4 years from when we placed the trade, and the bank guaranteeing them doesn't default. This isn't an offer because we already traded this note and structured notes aren't for everyone. But if you would like to know more about how structured notes work and what we currently have available, call us at 813-797-7000.
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19: Now. Back to Guarding Your Nest Egg with Mike Lester, the founder of Talon Wealth.
17: This is Guarding Your Nest Egg with Mike Lester, the president and founder of Talon Wealth. So, Mike, I bring up something that is causing a lot of anxiety right now. And that is, there are so many sensational headlines out there about the Medicare Advantage plans. Some of the providers are cutting coverage for 2027. Mm-hmm. And it is a big deal because hundreds of thousands of people will be or have been receiving letters in the mail informing them that their plan will not exist next year. Humana, I think United Healthcare, they're a couple of the big ones that are cutting out some of the plans that are more costly for them, they say.
18: Sure. And you said this was specific to Medicare Advantage?
17: Yes.
18: Yeah. For people listening, we're going through this personally right now in the family with my grandmother. So it's kind of a topical for me for that. But also, I think it's topical because we're right around the corner is open enrollment, which I'll get into. So let's dive into this a little bit when it comes to health insurance. Of course, I mean, this is something that we help individuals with. We're not out there promoting ourselves as a health insurance company, but most of our clients are retired and are close to it, and they need health insurance. And so we deal with Medicare and then also Medicare Advantage or Medicare supplements on a regular basis. So somebody comes to me and they go, hey, listen, Mike, by the way, Medicare kicks in at 65. I know many of you know that, but I just want to be clear. So Medicare kicks in at 65. You retire at 65. Then you have the option to get a Medicare plan. So they have what they call a Medicare supplement or a Medicare Advantage plan. And this is going to be a really brief summary, but Medicare Advantage is a lot of people are drawn to it. because it's the least expensive way to get health insurance in retirement if you're 65 plus and you have Medicare. And I don't know the ins and outs of all the plans. We have a whole team that works on that for our clients and our listeners if you have questions. But the gist of it is some of those plans have a premium. Some of them, at least to my knowledge, they don't even have a premium. So you don't even have to pay a monthly premium. And then you say, well, what's the catch? And the catch in the past, at least, has been the benefits are the same but different. So if you think of a health insurance plan where you don't necessarily get to pick your doctor, you don't necessarily get to pick your hospital, you get the coverage, but you got to go to the doctor or the hospital or the nursing home or, you know, care facility that the plan says you have to go to. Again, I'm summarizing, but that's kind of what the Medicare Advantage is. So you get the benefit of spending less.

0: recently, and I wasn't aware of this. Nobody told me, but she had gotten on a Medicare Advantage plan, and then she's recently had these issues. And so the care, and I'd say the quality of care has been disappointing to the family. There's a lot of things that, you know, my parents and I think should have been done for her that haven't been done, or some choices that, you know, some things that we would have liked to see happen that they basically just said, no, we're not going to cover that. But from a timing perspective, the fact that open enrollment is right around the corner, I want our listeners to understand this. Open enrollment basically means you can switch to any plan that you want within the network. So, you know, there's different plans within Medicare Advantage, and there's different plans within, you know, your traditional Medicare supplement. You can switch between plans. You can switch between Medicare Advantage to a Medicare supplement. So it's going to be in my grandmother's best interest, because of her current issues health-wise, to go ahead and pay a higher premium for her health insurance to get better care. And she's going to be able to do that even though she has pre-existing conditions, because of open enrollment that's right around the corner. So I say anybody that is in a situation where they're transitioning to retirement or turning 65 and they have to choose a health insurance plan, it's very important to understand the difference between Medicare Advantage and Medicare supplements. And once you understand the difference, choose what's right for you. But then also, if you're stuck in a plan that you're not particularly happy with right now, understand that under open enrollment, you have the ability, regardless of pre-existing conditions, meaning health conditions, to go ahead and switch, which normally wouldn't be the case. And I think, you know, getting that information out there is really important. And also, Cheryl, I'll say this, all the insurance companies know this too. So, you know, starting in October, basically right now, we're going to be bombarded with TV commercials about Medicare insurance.
1: Yes, plans, yes.
0: Right. Because all the insurance companies know that if you're 65 and up, right, so anything 65 plus, they can try to switch you to their plan, right, and bring you over as a customer. So the people that sell that type of an insurance for a living are going to be trying very, very hard to get you to work with them. And that's something else. You need to understand what all of your options are. So if you have questions about that, open enrollment, how it works, what all of your options are, we do that internally for clients. But again, we view it as a service more than a business model, right? If that makes sense. So we're not out there trying to get you the, you know, hey, how many health insurance plans can we say? We're like, no, listen, let's look at all of your options, help you make an informed decision. We're investment advisors, right? The better you do, the better we do, because we're fiduciaries. And if we can save you money in your health insurance, it means there's more money in your investment account to help grow, which means we both win when it grows. So we're not trying to get you to spend more. We're trying to get you to spend less, but we still want you to have the right plan.
1: Yeah. And two things, open enrollment starts the 15th of October. Mm-hmm. And the other thing is that if you receive one of those letters saying that your Medicare Advantage plan is being eliminated, no longer available in 2027, and you do nothing, you will automatically be enrolled in Original Medicare. So just something to keep in mind as you go through. Watch your mail. If you get something from the insurance company, you better open it this time of year.
0: Sure. Yeah. Well, I'm not looking at that. Sure. I'm not looking at what you're looking at. But what that sounds like to me is they're just going to kick you back to Medicare and you don't have a plan. That's a problem.
1: Yeah.
0: Right. Because then Medicare only pays a portion of your expense, right? So yes, there's a hospital expense and a doctor expense. Medicare pays a portion of that. The reason for the Advantage plan or a traditional supplement plan is to pay what Medicare doesn't pay. And if you're in a situation with one of these Advantage plans where they just get rid of your plan and they sent you a letter and you didn't open it, next thing you know, you have a major expense. And I don't have all the details in front of me, but you could potentially be out of pocket 20% of some of the expenses, right? So imagine, I don't know, you had heart surgery or something like that, and Medicare was going to pay 80% of it, but you had to pay 20% of heart surgery is a lot of money,
1: mm-hmm.
0: You know? So, and that's just one example, and I'm pulling that out of thin air, but make sure you pay attention to that and make sure you understand your coverage. And starting October 15th, take a close look, because you can review your plan, look at what all of your options are, and you can switch regardless of if you have pre-existing conditions.
1: So that's just one thing that Mike and his team discuss with you as part of the complimentary comprehensive financial plan. There are so many parts to retirement, Mike. So many things that come in not all at once. 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

0: 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Boy, Mike, you know, it is true. There are a lot of parts, a lot of moving parts to a retirement plan, and they're never set in stone. You don't make a plan and they go, okay, I've got my plan, I'm done.
1: Well, no, it really doesn't work that way. I'm kind of sad to hear sometimes when you listen to somebody marketing, you know, sort of their financial business, and, you know, they'll say things like, well, you know, I'm a fiduciary and I work with retirees and here's what we do. But then the explanation is they just make it sound very, very simple. Okay, well, I don't know. I hear things like, oh, well, we'll put a certain amount of money in this bucket, a certain amount of money in that bucket, and a certain amount of money in this bucket, and everything's going to be okay. It's not that simple, because time is an issue over time, right? So any investment where you lock your money up for a long period of time is an investment where you lose the liquidity, you have penalties to get the money back out, you don't have any control over it for whatever period of time you're locked in. You know, it's just problematic. So you got to be very, very careful. And too many people are, and when I say people, too many advisors and firms are pushing products. And anytime you get into a product, you're working with at least a few different people, right? You're working with the advisor, you're working with the person who built the product, you're working with the insurance company or whoever else built it. So it's extremely complicated, and nobody really reads the fine print, and then they wind up getting stuck. So if you find somebody that sits down with you, explains to you all of the options, I mean, if you think you might like a product, well, get a second opinion. Let somebody who doesn't sell products show you the reason they don't sell products. Well, I don't sell products because I could do this. And if you say, oh, okay, well, I agree with you, gee, as I didn't know I could do that, then you're like, well, yeah, that's why we don't do products. So, you know, second opinions don't mean you have to agree with us. It just means you're going to get a different look, right? Different set of eyes on where you're and what you're doing. You're going to get a different opinion, again, second opinion, and decide for yourself whether you think that's right for you.
0: Mike, after the break, can we talk more about investing in retirement?
1: Of course.
0: Great. I'd like to do that, because you were talking about it and I was thinking, you know, I would like to have a few more details on that.
1: Sure.
0: 813-797-7000 is the number you can call now. We'll be back, though, with much more as Guarding Your Nest Egg with Mike Lester continues. So stick around.
2: If you remember dimming and brightening your headlights with your foot while driving, you fit right in with us. This is Guarding Your Nest Egg with Mike Lester.
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4: A juvenile in Ocoee is suffering from gunshot wounds to the leg after officials say a fight broke out yesterday in the parking lot at an Ocoee High School football game. The victim was sent to the hospital with non-life-threatening injuries. Multi-agency immigration enforcement operations led by ICE and state partners resulted in hundreds of arrests across South Florida and neighboring regions in August. Border Czar Tom Homan defended his enforcement push in his speech at a national Hispanic leadership event at Trump National Doral.
5: We're removing and arresting more people right now than we ever have in the history of this nation. Wait till see what we do next year.
4: Immigration experts say some non-criminals are getting caught up as collateral damage in mass deportation sweeps. The Orange County Sheriff's Office announced Friday the discovery of what appears to be a murder-suicide. Ivan Montiel Roa is believed to have killed his 17-year-old twin children before killing himself. An investigation is ongoing. With Florida's News, I'm Tim Adkins.
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8: Still a mostly clear traffic flow on the major highways and roads of Tampa Bay, including north and south of I-75, east and west of I-4, other than your usual stop-and-go flow, approaching I-275 from the Selman, and I-275 itself as well, north and southbound. This includes the Howard Franklin and Skyway bridges. Right now, thankfully, no issue reported either east or westbound on the Gandy or Courtney Campbell causeways. We're also clear on the Selman east and westbound. I'm Brian Black, News Radio WFLA. 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
11: Happy Saturday, Tampa Bay. Keeping things a bit gloomy with heavy cloud cover lingering throughout the day. Below average high temperatures in the mid and upper 80s, topping out around 87 degrees for downtown Tampa. Expect a 60% chance of scattered downpours and storms firing up by the mid-afternoon and continuing through sunset. As we then dry out for the overnight, we'll wake up with a partly cloudy sky, mild again into your Sunday, with temperatures in the mid and upper 70s. I'm Max Effenerate meteorologist Juliana Mejia.
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1: Hi, this is Mike Lester with Talon Wealth and the Guarding Your Nest Egg radio show, and I have another investment idea for those seeking great returns with limited risk. 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The note was based on the S&P, gold, and silver, and our clients won't lose principal as long as none of the ETFs are down more than 40% 4 years from when we placed the trade, and the bank guaranteeing them doesn't default. This isn't an offer because we already traded this note and structured notes aren't for everyone. But if you would like to know more about how structured notes work and what we currently have available, call us at 813-797-7000.
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0: Hey, I hope you're enjoying your weekend or whenever you happen to be listening to our show. This is Guarding Your Nest Egg with Mike Lester. I'm Cheryl White. And before the break, Mike, I asked you, can we talk about investing in retirement?
1: Investing in retirement.
0: Can we start with this, though? You mentioned products before the break. Can we define that? Because when you say that, I don't know that a lot of people really understand what you mean by products in this environment.
1: Yeah, you're right. I mean, product can mean a lot of things, right? So we're not talking about toothpaste or something. We're talking about retirement planning. So when I say product, in my mind, and I think in the industry, at least in itself, a product is something that to me is prepackaged. And it's prepackaged by a third party and then resold to investors. So if you think about, and I mean, there's a lot of different scenarios here. So a product could be, it could be a mutual fund, right? So if you have a mutual fund in your portfolio or your retirement account, your 401k, what have you, that mutual fund is going to have a name. It's going to have a ticker, which is, you know, how it's identified. And then it's going to have a prospectus associated with it. That's kind of how you get the details on your product. And if you took the time to dig into it, you'd find out that a mutual fund was, you know, potentially dozens, if not hundreds of individual stocks or individual bonds that were prepackaged into this product where you buy one share and you get the product. And the idea of the mutual fund or the concept was to allow somebody to get diversification, because it can be hard to get diversification if you're out there by yourself buying individual stocks. Because if you had, let's say you had $100,000 to invest and you wanted to buy, let's say you wanted to buy 100 different companies, well, you could only put up to $1,000 in each company. Well, what if one of the companies had a stock price of more than $1,000 a share? And it's not very common, right? But if that was the case, you couldn't do it. So it was just an easier way to say, well, I want diversification. So a mutual fund would be a product that's kind of evolved into what's called an exchange traded fund. So we wouldn't recommend a mutual fund. We don't think they're nearly as efficient as an exchange traded fund. This has just been the evolution of investing, you know, over the, you know, past however many years. But an exchange traded fund, you could think of that as a product. So same idea. It's a fund. It's a product. There's maybe it's an index. Maybe it's dozens or hundreds of companies that you're invested in one share. But a product could also be an insurance product. So insurance products would be things like annuities, right? I mean, I hear them very, very frequently advertised on the radio. Sometimes they say it's an annuity. Sometimes they don't. Sometimes it's just an advertisement, which remind me, I'll kind of get into that in a second here. A particular advertisement, I actually just heard it yesterday, but, you know, advertisements about annuities. So an annuity is it's an insurance product. Annuities come from life insurance companies. So if you're looking into an annuity or you have an annuity, you might kind of scratch your head and go, well, why are life insurance companies putting together investment products? And they are, right? Their insurance companies are in business to make money. So traditionally, a life insurance company would sell life insurance, which you pay a certain amount for a certain amount of coverage with life insurance. We know kind of how that works, right?
0: Yes.
1: Different types of life insurance. But life insurance, not all, but many life insurance companies also do products called annuities. And there's different types. There's pretty simple annuities. They're just called fixed annuities or multi-year guarantee annuities. It's kind of like a CD. They might say, okay, well, instead of putting your money with the bank, put it with the insurance company for a period of time. Maybe it's 3 years, and then they'll tell you what the interest rate is. And, you know, for 3 years or whatever time period you pick, you get whatever interest rate they told you. It's pretty simple. That's pretty upfront. I don't have a big issue with that in the sense that if they've defined the outcome, meaning you know what you're going to get paid and you know how long you have to stay, then it's okay, right? There's also what's called a variable annuity. And variable annuities, again, are still from insurance companies, not all insurance companies. But they're closer tied to the stock market. So you get ups and downs in the stock market. Internally, inside those accounts, you can choose how you want the money to be invested. And then those investments, again, depending on what you chose, if the stock market's doing very well and you chose the options that were in the stock market, you're probably doing well. If the stock market's doing poorly and you chose investments inside that variable annuity that are in the stock market, you're probably doing poorly. And then the one kind of in between the two would be what's called a fixed indexed annuity. And that's, again, a product. And obviously from insurance companies, and that's somewhere in between the fixed annuity with just the fixed rate and the variable annuity that's in the market. And that's the one that you hear advertised most often because of the way that they're described. So that's a product. The insurance company is the third party. I mean, in this case, it's not a financial advisor. It's an insurance agent, right? So insurance products are sold by insurance agents. If they sell you a fixed index annuity, in that moment, you're working with an insurance agent selling an insurance product that has an insurance license. The license to be a fiduciary has nothing to do with selling insurance products. So in that capacity, they're selling an insurance product to you. Other examples that could be packaged, I mean, there are several, but you'll hear about real estate investment trusts. So real estate investments where they're packaging real estate, you invest, and, you know, for different reasons, but usually people would invest in those real estate investment trusts or REITs for income. There are people out there that have real estate where they want to defer paying the tax on that real estate. It's called a 1031 exchange, or also referred to as a Delaware statutory trust. I know I'm kind of getting into the weeds here, but, you know, just kind of going through products. And so anytime you're investing your money, either pre-retirement or in retirement, and somebody's trying to sell you a product, I think you need to put your thinking cap on and just go, all right, listen, this person is incentivized to sell me a product because the third party or the company or insurance company that built the product is paying them a commission. And so if they can convince me to invest in this product, they get a commission. Are they working for me or are they working for themselves? And I think it's an important distinction, Cheryl, because there are a lot of people out there listening to sales pitches from people about certainly annuities. I already mentioned on the radio, there's a lot of fixed index annuities being pushed. Certainly, online, I see real estate investments being pushed. I see, in the day, people used to sell mutual funds that had, again, what was called a load on a lot of them that advisors would get paid. So anytime somebody gets paid before you get paid, meaning when you commit and you sign on the dotted line, that person is incentivized through a commission to get you to sign on the dotted line. You should be, you know, again, get your thinking cap on and go, okay, well, is there an investment where you don't get paid first? Right? Because the answer is yes. There are lots of investments where the advisor doesn't get paid first. And would it be better for me if I went with one of the investments that didn't pay you first, but maybe paid you, you know, a little bit along the way, as opposed to paying you up front without me knowing what the end result's going to be? The answer is yes. So, I mean, we really aren't advocates of the products, right? Whether it's annuities or other life insurance products that pay commissions, or whether it's real estate investment trusts or mutual funds or what have you, is literally because I think there's a conflict of interest between the advisor and the client to say, all right, well, if I sell you enough of this, I'm going to get a lot in commissions up front before you ever get paid. I think I'm not comfortable with that at all, right? So that's why we don't do it. I think it's a massive conflict of interest. On top of that, many, many of these companies, whether it's insurance companies or others, if you sell enough of their product, next thing you know, you get a free trip to Hawaii for you and your wife. Not just Hawaii, it could be anywhere, right? But they're,
0: yes.
1: I mean, it's just free trips and free this and free that. And there's just all this money involved that these advisors that promote products are getting that they aren't disclosing to the clients. And, you know, we're on the fringe of that world, right? I mean, I know as much as anybody about all of the different types of annuities and how they work. I know as much as anybody about not only how they work, how much people get paid to sell them. And there's just, to me, just something that just doesn't sit well. I mean, I think right now, the number's all over the place, but it's anywhere from, depending on how it's set up. But I would bet you that the commission on a fixed index annuity right now is probably averages somewhere around 8% up front to the advisor that gets you to sign on the dotted line. They might argue, oh, yeah, I get 8%, but look at what you get. And I say, all right, well, what do I get? And I say, well, you get stock market participation, no risk of loss. I'm like, okay, but how much am I going to make? Right? Because it's great to not lose any money. How much money am I actually making? And if you look at the fixed index annuity products over the past 10, 20 years, the markets have blown them out of the water. Right. And granted, you had to take risk in the market. But when you look at the spread between what the fixed index annuities did and what the market did, you wouldn't want what the fixed index annuity did. Right. And then they say, well, we give you guaranteed income for life. I'm like, where does that money come from? Here's the part they don't tell people. At least I don't think they do. I haven't heard that they do. That money comes out of your pocket because you're pulling the money out of your own pocket to pay yourself. And then like you say, you should ask questions like, well, what does my beneficiary get? That's when it gets real squirrely. Right. Because they're like, well, we don't really know. Like, no, if you're telling me I'm going to make a certain amount. Let's say they tell you you're going to get 7% a year. Well, if you tell me I'm making 7% a year, simple math tells me that on every $100,000, I'm getting $7,000 a year. So if I just pulled out $7,000 a year, my $100,000 should still be there for my beneficiaries, right? And then I promise you they will back up from that. I mean, I don't know what they're going to tell you, but they're not going to tell you, well, they shouldn't tell you $100,000 is going to be there because that would be a lie. They probably lose their license. So that's the difference between products. And then I'd say, well, does Talon have a product? I guess, but Talon's product is Talon, right? It's okay. Well, actively managed portfolios. We don't use products like annuities, real estate investment trusts, mutual funds. Our clients' portfolios are extremely liquid, right? Depending on what you're invested in. We do have some structured notes that might have a timeline, but you're not penalized to pull your money out of a structured note. You just wind up with the current value. That's an explanation for another day, but there's no stated penalty to pull your money out of the investments that we're doing. It's just the guarantee associated with the structured note may only apply at maturity. Now, that's a very, very different thing than going into a product that states, okay, well, if you pull more than 10% out in whatever period of time, you pay an additional 10% penalty on what you pull out. I mean, it's pretty severe. I know the devil is in the details, and I think that's where people get a little bit confused, Cheryl, because it's really like drinking out of a fire hydrant. If somebody went to talk to a firm that is promoting products, whether it's mutual funds or annuities or real estate investment trusts or something like that, if they're in business to earn commission selling products, I am sure that they have really, really polished their sales pitch, right? I mean, they've spent years figuring out how to sell as much product as they possibly can. And I'm sure it probably sounds really, really great. I think the problem for a lot of people is they don't know the right questions to ask, and they wind up relying on what they're being told as opposed to what's in the fine print. And when you're signing, you're left with the fine print, right? Well, I didn't know that. You know, I've seen this a million times, Cheryl. People are like, well, I didn't realize that's what it was going to do. And then they go back to the advisor and say, well, I wouldn't have done that if I knew that was how it worked. And the advisor says, well, you signed it, you know, and then the person's just kind of stuck. So I would just advise anybody in that situation, just be wary, right? Trust your instincts. If it sounds too good to be true, it probably is. I can tell you there's no free ride. Guaranteed income for life. I define income as you're making money and you're spending your profit. The insurance companies define it as they give you a check for the rest of your life, but they can pull it out of your principal and your beneficiaries get less. Stock market participation and no risk of loss. It sounds really good until you see what your return is, right? You could do better in a CD. So why lock your money up in an annuity if you could do better in a CD? And this just comes from, you know, 25 plus years of experience, Cheryl, but we just invite people to come in and have a conversation, right? We're not trying to push you one way or the other, but I do think you should find a sounding board, and you should, if you want to talk to people that sell products, talk to people that sell products, but then also talk to people that don't sell products and compare the two for yourself.
0: And if you would like an annuity review, then the team at Talon Wealth will be happy to do that for you as well. And by the way, Mike, you read my mind about structured notes. I'm glad you brought that up during the conversation. If you are interested in a complimentary comprehensive financial plan from Talon Wealth, if you are 55 or already retired and you've put aside at least $250,000 for your retirement, then that plan is absolutely complimentary. There is no obligation. Just give us a call and we will set a time for you to meet with a member of the Talon team. The number to call is 813-797-7000. That's 813-797-7000. You can also reach out to us anytime at guardingyournestegg.com. We have much more to talk about, much more to share with you on the other side of this break. So stay with us as Guarding Your Nest Egg with Mike Lester continues.
1: 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Recently, we did a structured note for our clients, paying them 18.75% per year for 4 years, and it was great for clients seeking income or growth and principal protection. The note was based on the S&P, gold, and silver, and our clients won't lose principal as long as none of the ETFs are down more than 40% 4 years from when we placed the trade, and the bank guaranteeing them doesn't default. This isn't an offer because we already traded this note, and structured notes aren't for everyone. But if you would like to know more about how structured notes work and what we currently have available, call us at 813-797-7000.
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2: Guarding Your Nest Egg with Mike Lester.
0: Guarding Your Nest Egg, that's the name of the show. I'm Cheryl White, along with Mike Lester, the founder of Talon Wealth.
1: Ooh.
0: You like it when I do that big intro.
1: I don't know. You say it, then you go, founder and president. I'm like, isn't that kind of the same? Maybe it's not. I guess
0: it's
1: you could
0: not
1: be a founder and not a president. You know what? I got here first. Just say that.
0: I got here first. Yeah, I like that.
1: Just say that. Mike Lester, the guy that got there first.
0: You know how much I love yard sales.
1: Yeah, I do.
0: Yeah, and estate sales and things like that. I was at a yard sale last weekend, and you're never going to believe what I found.
1: A clock.
0: You're never going to believe it.
1: A gnome. A garden gnome. The best one ever.
0: Nope. That's not it.
1: You know what I haven't seen in years? A bird bath. Did you find a really cool bird bath?
0: Not this time. No.
1: But you have.
0: But I have before, yes.
1: Okay. Why don't people do bird baths anymore?
0: I don't know. I do like them.
1: All right. What did you find? I mean, it could be anything, Cheryl. It could be like a KISS poster from 1976 for all I know.
0: That would be so great. But no, okay. I found a Ginsu knife.
1: Oh, yeah. They still make those, though. I don't know if that's... did you try cutting a can and then a tomato right away? See what happened?
0: No, I didn't. Oh. But it made me think of all those great old products, like the chopper. I did find one of those recently, too. In the box.
1: The clapper. I still like the... Is it the Wham-How?
0: No, it's the ShamWow.
1: The ShamWow. Yeah. Okay. ShamWow. I still like the ShamWow.
0: Me too.
1: I never got one. I never got a clapper either. Did you buy anything from the TV? That should be, we should, yeah. Ask listeners, what have you bought from the TV?
0: Yeah, did you actually do it? And now, you know, in stores, they have the as seen on TV sections.
1: They do. Yeah. I think I'd rather do that.
0: I just was sharing. That's all.
1: Remember Topsy Tail?
0: No.
1: Oh. It was some kind of ponytail thing. I was in college when we did a marketing study on it. And then they go, yeah, the woman that came up with this idea of Topsy Tail, which was a piece of plastic, she made $10 million. I'm like, $10 million on a piece of plastic? I'm like, that's fantastic. Yeah.
0: Wow.
1: So I had an idea one time for an invention, but then I figured out somebody had already thought of it.
0: You want to share?
1: I'll share. Yeah, quickly, because I don't want to bore everyone. But, it occurred to me that when you put your sneakers or any kind of shoe in the dryer, they just clank the whole time.
0: Yes.
1: And it just annoys everyone. And
0: yes.
1: I thought, you know what I've never seen before is this, some kind of a basket that sits right in the middle and holds them. So they just sit there while, you know, the hot air blows on them and they get dry. They don't clank around. And it turns out, I think Whirlpool figured that out too. I'm not, yeah, I wasn't quite as smart as I thought
0: I have
1: it was.
0: One. Yeah. Yeah. But it was a great idea.
1: Yeah. In my defense, I didn't realize it was already invented and I thought I was a genius for.
0: Well, that is genius. So keep on coming up with those ideas and one day you'll be number one.
1: Okay. I could be president or something.
0: Yeah. And founder of
1: and
0: it.
1: Founder. Yeah.
0: Stop it. Okay, was there anything else from our previous discussion that you wanted to follow up on?
1: Oh, you know, we were talking about products and stuff. I just think, listen, it's your money. You worked hard for it, and you need to, you know, make sure you protect it. So this, ultimately, the decisions that you make on how to invest it are going to be based on what you think is best for you. So people are going to get pulled in a lot of different directions. There's plenty of great marketing out there. But one of the biggest issues when it comes to investing for people is people play on our emotions, right?
0: Yes.
1: And obviously, we're emotional about our money. We worked hard for it. It's invested. And part of that emotion is, you know, people trying to scare you, right? Fear is a very, very powerful emotion. And so people trying to scare you against, well, hey, listen, gee whiz, if you're retired and you have your money in the stock market, what if this happened? What if that happened? And I just say there's a lot of people that, you know, let's just say 20 years ago were like, I'm retiring. And so I'm just going to put my money in investments that are super conservative, or maybe use one of these products that promised stock market participation, no risk of loss, and they got out of the market. And I can promise you this, Cheryl, and anybody who's listening, I realize they didn't have a crystal ball and they were scared at the time, but fear was their motivation to move into something that is now probably just annihilated their retirement. Because I mean, just think of everything that's happened over the past 20 years, right? Not just how much the stock market's up. Look at inflation, look at the cost of goods, look at this, look at that. You know, making those types of decisions based on somebody scaring you into going into a product certainly benefited the advisor that sold the product and got the commission, but that person has got a problem now because their money did not grow. The other day, I'm not going to do it now because I don't, honestly, I don't know what ChatGPT will tell me or, you know, and I can't promise, you know, anything but if it's accurate or not. But I did, out of curiosity, I asked ChatGPT, I was like, hey, what's the average rate of return on a fixed index annuity for the past 10 years or for the past 20 years or for the past 30 years? It was not good, right, compared to the overall market. And when I say not good, it's not that it just wasn't good. It was under what I think a lot of the advisors are promising people, but also very, very problematic when it comes to inflation and the cost of things now. So people are underwater. I think they've had to change their lifestyle. So I think you need to find a way. This is why I talk about this all the time, Cheryl, and why if I seem passionate about it, it's because I am. You need to know what your options are, and products probably aren't the solution, because even though you get a guarantee, look at all the people that have to get paid before you do, right? So if it's an annuity, the insurance company gets paid, the advisor gets paid, everybody gets, and then eventually you get paid. But how does that work? And then what is the return really going to be? And if it's a long enough period of time and your return is low enough and you don't have access to get that money and reinvest it because you have to pay a penalty to get back out when something better comes along, you just wind up stuck. So there are plenty of great investment options out there. And typically what we do at Talon, Cheryl, is just have a conversation. If you're a very, very conservative investor, let's just make sure we look at very conservative investments. If you're a moderate investor, let's look at moderate investments. If you're an aggressive investor, let's look at aggressive investments. But one of the things that, I know for certain, you don't have to rely on third parties or individuals that are selling third-party products for a commission to make your retirement work. If you're working with the right financial advisor, they can build investments for you that can provide what you're looking for. So, you know, again, maybe you're conservative, moderate, or aggressive. Maybe you want growth. Maybe you want income. Maybe you want a combination of both. If somebody actually takes the time to sit down with you and build it out for you and explain how it works and not lock your money up for long periods of time with penalties to pull your money out, your chances of being more successful in retirement are way, way better, even if it's just because you have the flexibility to make changes along the way. I mean, I've seen time and time again, I'll sit down with individuals who have half their money locked up in a product. You know, they're restricted on what they can pull out. And if they try to pull the money out, they pay a massive penalty to do so. First of all, there's a million problems with that. But one of them is, okay, you're locked into whatever that return is that you can't control, which, as we said, on a lot of these investments is very, very low. When opportunities arise, which I promise you they will in your lifetime, right? So if you're 60, you know, to us, you're looking at 30 plus years of retirement. You don't need to make commitments at 60 or 65 or 70 that last a lifetime. You know, you need liquidity. You could make short-term commitments on some things, but you need the ability to take advantage of opportunities when they arise. And all that's really, really important. So I guess what I'm trying to say, Cheryl, is we can literally sit down with you and help you build what it is you're looking for, but we're building it with you. We're not doing third-party prepackaged products that we get paid commissions on, right? And it's not a situation where the more we sell you, the more we get paid, or the more we sell you, the more free trips we get, right, somewhere. And I just think that's really, really important. You need to be able to trust the person that you're working with. And I just don't know how you trust people who get paid before you do.
0: I'm going to let that settle for a second and then remind you that if you would like to have a review of your current portfolio, or if you're just getting started on your retirement plan, then give us a call right now at 813-797-7000. 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Mike, before we wrap it up today, I had someone ask me again recently about why $250,000 saved for retirement. And we have just enough time for you to explain that to us before we wrap it up.
1: Why 250? Well, it's, again, we're not trying to exclude anybody. I just want to make sure that we are working in the best interest of the people that work with us. And the reality is when it comes to building, and so again, if it was a product, Cheryl, then it wouldn't matter. I mean, you know, it could be 10,000 or 50,000 or 100,000 or, you know, something under 250, because it's just a product. You just put your money in and you get what you get. But when you're sitting down with individuals and building investments for them and their situation, the investments become inefficient under a certain dollar amount, meaning we need to be able to justify our fee. And what I mean by justifying our fee is you need to be net of our fee doing better than you could do on your own somewhere else. And less than 250,000, I think there's efficiency with great companies like Vanguard or companies that are going to be able to provide you with a diversified portfolio of ETFs. Now, there's not as much management or active management, you know, or as many options as we have, but the options that we have typically require more than $250,000 to be efficient. So I'm just trying to be a good fiduciary and say, hey, listen, it's not that we wouldn't like to work with you. It's just I feel like it's not in your best interest to work with us less than $250,000 because I think you could go somewhere else and do better.
0: I want to give you the number again because I bet you have questions that you'd like to ask, and we want to make sure we get you the answers to those questions. 813-797-7000. That's the number. Or you can reach out online at guardingyournestegg.com. So, Mike, we got a lot of calls this week, but chances are we missed one or two.
1: We do, because we're too busy, as my dad used to say, flapping our gums.
0: Yeah, so, you're right.
1: Yeah, we're too busy talking, but we'll call you back.
0: All right, thanks again for joining us, and we will bring you much more next week right here on Guarding Your Nest Egg with the founder and president of Talon Wealth, Mike Lester. Have a good one. 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
18: A man was shot and killed by a Pasco County Sheriff's deputy at the public shopping center on Little Road in Hudson. Deputies say the man was causing a disturbance and shouting at customers. When deputies confronted the man in the parking lot, he brandished a large knife. He was shot after refusing commands to drop the knife. Colonel Jeffrey Harrington with the Pasco County Sheriff's Office spoke to the press.
19: The gentleman was brought to the hospital, and the individual has subsequently died of their wounds. Because of the nature of this incident, the Florida Department of Law Enforcement will be the primary investigating entity, and State Attorney's Office will also be conducting an investigation.
18: 49-year-old Brandon Whitworth later died at the hospital. An investigation is ongoing.
4: License plate readers, known as flock cameras, which were recently removed from all state roadways, are still causing controversy. Many express concerns over privacy and warrantless tracking of everyday citizens. Pinellas County Sheriff Bob Galtieri was recently asked about the cameras and had this to say.
20: What it does, if you happen to pass by a camera, the only thing it does is tell us that car was captured by that camera at that date and time in that place. That's all it tells us.
4: Meanwhile, Senators Bernie Sanders and Jeff Merkley, along with Representative Alexandria Ocasio-Cortez, have unveiled legislation to ban federal agencies from using such cameras. The Ban Flock Act would also pause federal grants to local governments with contracts with companies like Flock. It also allows Americans to sue the federal government for improper use. A Miami federal judge sentenced former Republican Congressman David Rivera of South Florida to 10 years in prison. He was convicted of foreign lobbying and money laundering and is also facing a separate federal case in Washington. A pedestrian is dead after being hit by a train in Fort Lauderdale. It happened at the Andrews Avenue crossing near Flagler Drive yesterday morning. The victim was pronounced dead at the scene. Their identity has not been released. With Florida's News, I'm Tim Adkins.
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8: No major delay in your way on the highways and roads of Tampa Bay, including north and southbound lanes of I-75, also east and westbound of I-4, as well as the Selman, also north and south of I-275 is clear. This includes the Howard Franklin Bridge, also the Skyway, and right now north and south of the Veterans is also clear. We are incident-free as well, and no delay reported on the Gandy and Courtney Campbell Causeway, if you're crossing the bay, and taking a look in Pinellas, US 19 is incident-free. 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
11: Happy Saturday, Tampa Bay. Keeping things a bit gloomy with heavy cloud cover lingering throughout the day. Below average high temperatures in the mid and upper 80s, topping out around 87 degrees for downtown Tampa. Expect a 60% chance of scattered downpours and storms firing up by the mid-afternoon and continuing through sunset. As we then dry out for the overnight, we'll wake up with a partly cloudy sky, mild again into your Sunday, with temperatures in the mid and upper 70s. I'm Max Effenerate meteorologist Juliana Mejia.
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I am your guy, Brad Shelgren, and this is the Power Preparation Show. 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All right, here's what we're going to do for the next hour. We're talking about power, specifically what happens when the grid fails and what you can do about it right now before the lights go out. And I'm sure nobody needs to explain this to you, but between the summer storms, the heat, and whatever comes out of the Gulf, you already know the power is going out. It's just a question of when and for how long. Because here's the thing nobody tells you. The power grid is under attack from five different directions at once, and only one of them is the weather. America's energy grid, well, it's old. Engineers grade it a D+. Foreign governments have been caught sitting inside it, substations have been physically attacked right here on American soil, and data centers are draining faster than anybody can build at new capacity. And yes, the storms are getting worse. Five problems, one result at your house. Today you'll hear from Suncoast Power Solutions founder Brian, design expert Kelly Lara, veteran ABC 7 meteorologist John Patrick, Brad Reinhardt from the National Hurricane Center, and City of Tampa Emergency Management Director John Antopoulos. And most importantly, we'll hear from your neighbors, people who will tell you exactly what happened at their house when the power went out and theirs stayed on. So let's get into it.

0: Let's start with veteran ABC 7 meteorologist John Patrick out of Fort Myers in Naples. JP has tracked a number of major systems to hit this state, but when the big one came, he learned the hard way at his own house.
1: That was a hurricane that, when I got into this business, I knew there was going to be some nasty weather that I would have to cover from time to time, but I never imagined it would be anything as bad as Hurricane Ian. I mean, that's by far the worst storm that's come through this area of Florida. I mean, there were parts of the Sanibel Causeway that got washed away from the water. Actually, with the storm surge, the water got pushed up the Caloosahatchee, and it was actually on the way back out as the water came back out from the river back into the Sanibel Causeway. It was the pressure that built up as the water was being pushed inland, that pressure being released and the water coming back out, that's what washed away the Sanibel Causeway. We had, if memory serves me right, we had over a million households without power with Hurricane Ian coming through. And that was mostly in Lee County. The importance of having a generator and the importance of knowing how to use that generator, use it outside. Do not put it even in your garage because you've got the carbon monoxide that can build up. But having a generator on hand, that was a lesson that I, you know, I'm a meteorologist, and Hurricane Irma, my power was out for 6 days. I did not have a generator, and that was horrible. So I now have a generator. And so I'm prepared if that ever happens again. I think as piece by piece, as the power grid gets rebuilt, hopefully power outages will not be as prolonged or as widespread as they have been in the past, but that's going to take a very long time. So a piece of advice for me is to have a generator on hand.
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0: Now let's hear from one of your neighbors where we get into the physical reality of an outage as you get older. Here's Joe. His portable became too much to manage, so he made the switch.
1: Oh, peace of mind. You know, we're older now. I had a portable generator, which was hooked up to my natural gas, which was nice, but getting old to wheel it out every week or two to start it up, and then you can't run it in the rain during the hurricane. And it didn't provide whole house connections. One of the other things that prompted, you know, this area has been sort of spared, so to speak, but the last 3 years we've been hit pretty hard. You know, we lost power for 30 hours at one point, and then the next year we lost power at for 60 hours. This is good. And like I said, it gives peace of mind so that my wife, she can we have to do nothing. You know, it just comes on automatically, goes off automatically. I purchased the maintenance plan for more peace of mind, which is very reasonable. It gives you perks here and there. So very pleased from start to finish with the salesman. The installers were all fantastic. And they were so gracious. They took care of it, said, listen, you know, we're going to get this thing done for you. And they were, you know, I offered them tips. They said, no, we're good to go, you know. So I'm pleased start to finish with this company, Suncoast Power Solutions out of Tampa.
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0: Now we're joined by Brad Reinhart, Senior Hurricane Specialist at the National Hurricane Center. He watches Mother Nature create havoc for a living and knows firsthand the dangers of extended power outages.
1: Extremely serious. And there's a lot of active work ongoing that's really uncovered the magnitude of fatalities and suffering that occur as a result of these prolonged power outages. I mean, I'll give you an example that you're probably familiar with and your listeners, Hurricane Beryl. Back in 2024 in Texas, and it struck the upper Texas coast as a category one hurricane. Not only did you have, you know, significant damage and some fatalities from the storm itself, but there were 14 people that died after the fact as from heat-related illnesses as a result of widespread power outages. There were also a couple that died from carbon monoxide poisoning, likely the result of improper generator use. Mm-hmm. So I think while it's obviously easy in a sense to focus on the hazards directly related to the hurricane and what's happening, we're really understanding and realizing now that we've got to message harder the impacts of prolonged power outages that can contribute to the areas that are already impacted severely by a storm. And, you know, if you've got a lot of damage, it's going to make it more difficult to restore power, right? You might have some, you know, larger scale infrastructure issues, but the heat related illnesses, the improper generator use, the lack of, you know, life saving equipment that people have that, you know, relies on power. These are all very significant things that we need to be more aware of. I mean, that's always, you know, a part of the hurricane preparedness messaging, you know, that we do is have people assess their vulnerability to things like extended power outages and then determine, you know, can you safely operate where you live a portable generator? Some people have whole house generators, right? Even better, it just kicks in when the power goes out. Everyone's situation is different, but it's absolutely something that people need to consider when they're making hurricane making their hurricane preparations and thinking about their vulnerability before the season starts.
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0: Now here's Alan, another one of your neighbors who had a medical reason for getting this done.
1: Well, for health and safety reasons, for instance, we have some medication in the refrigerator that we needed cold 24/7. 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We purchased the generator, I think, in June of 2023. 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They ran an initial test. They serviced it. 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Peace of mind, knowing that within, I want to say 10 seconds, the power going out, the generator kicks on, and the lights, the electricity, the, as I said to you, the

4828 or go to youstayon.com. 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

0: It's his job to prepare for disasters and to mitigate the damage and dangers when they occur. So, he just wants to get you ready should bad things come your way.
1: Really, after a few days without power, we start really getting those cascading impacts. And what we saw during Milton, when we almost had a week without power, you know, after a few days, you start realizing that some of your critical infrastructure that's not on backup power, then that will start failing. And then that can have cascading impacts, whether that's through your pump stations or other type of critical infrastructure like that. But also for our vulnerable communities, like our assisted living facilities, that without power, individuals, there could be a risk to loss of life, and also a breakdown in critical operations that have to happen throughout the city. You know, my biggest message to folks is communicate that early, what your plan is, where you're going to go, if you have an evacuation zone that you need to leave, if you're going to stay at family and friends' house outside of that evacuation zone, good first way to think about it. If you can't go there, we'll see in about hotels, and then that last resort is know what shelter you would go to. Have that all kind of ironed out ahead of time, who you're going to communicate with that in your family that knows where you're going to be. Because again, if a major storm does come, you're out of power, out of communications, you want to already tell your family and friends where you're going to be during that storm. It's going to alleviate a lot of that. And getting your supplies early. Don't be one of those showing up to Publix or Walmart or one of the other supermarkets last minute, going to bare shelves, trying to get water and things of that nature. Get it early. Think outside the box from lessons learned, what you didn't have on hand during those storms. Get that early. Think about generators. Think about, you know, again, different type of equipment and supplies that you didn't have that ultimately will make you more prepared this season if we do get an impact. It's going to ultimately lower your stress for your family. Ultimately, you'll be more comfortable during that event, and it'll make your ride through that much easier.
0: 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And they're part of the Generator Partners family of companies, which together is a top 25 Generac dealer in the country, a top 5 Cummins dealer, and a top 5 Kohler dealer. 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

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Or you

0: Let's hear from another neighbor. Timothy talks about what it's actually like working with the Suncoast team.
1: And I actually got through to someone who, I wish I remember her name, so pleasant and so nice. You know, and I just kind of expressed my concerns and my thoughts. And, you know, she just, I'll be honest, it was like talking to a family member. All of the people were great. It was the easiest, most pleasant experience I think I've ever been through. If I ever needed to, you know, contact someone, somehow I always got her. But I can't begin to tell you, it was from start to finish the easiest process. Wow. I sometimes doubted. I was like, what's, you know, can this really be?
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3: The midnight deadline expires for residents to oppose a plan that could permanently change flight patterns around Mar-a-Lago. The FAA is considering making the current restrictions permanent. A preliminary FAA report on the crash of an Amazon cargo jet at Miami International Airport indicates air traffic controllers may not have warned the pilots of strong tailwinds that may have caused them to overshoot the runway and kill five people in a van. In Florida sports, fourth-ranked Miami Hurricanes face Clemson in Death Valley at 7:30. Canes coach Mario Cristobal says the Tigers have been playing high-level football.
4: They're averaging almost 200 yards rushing a game, allowing only 12 points a game.
3: At 3:30, the eighth-ranked Florida Gators are at number 25, Missouri. FSU hosts Virginia. Major League Baseball playoffs, 6:30, Rays host the Yankees. NHL, 7 o'clock, Capitals at Tampa. NBA preseason, the Heat at Toronto. With Florida's news, I'm Wayne Rustin.
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7: Still a mostly clear traffic flow on the major highways and roads of Tampa Bay, including north and south of I-75, east and west of I-4, other than your usual stop-and-go flow, approaching I-275 from the Selman, and I-275 itself as well, north and southbound. This includes the Howard Franklin and Skyway bridges. Right now, thankfully, no issue reported either east or westbound on the Gandy or Courtney Campbell causeways. We're also clear on the Selman east and westbound. I'm Brian Black, News Radio WFLA. 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
9: Happy Saturday, Tampa Bay. Keeping things a bit gloomy with heavy cloud cover lingering throughout the day. Below average high temperatures in the mid and upper 80s, topping out around 87 degrees for downtown Tampa. Expect a 60% chance of scattered downpours and storms firing up by the mid-afternoon and continuing through sunset. As we then dry out for the overnight, we'll wake up with a partly cloudy sky, mild again into your Sunday, with temperatures in the mid and upper 70s. I'm Max Defenerate meteorologist Juliana Mejia.
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18: 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Gabby Williams started draining threes. The Valks launched a furious comeback. Coach Natalie Nicasse even fainted, but popped back up to draw up a play. And the Valkyries went on to win 77-73. 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

0: Back with another friendly neighbor. Here's Karen, whose house becomes the family safe place when the weather turns.
1: Well, I wanted to do it a couple of years ago. And my husband told me, he said, look, we don't get a hurricane for 10 years. We don't need that. And I thought we did. And, I'm no spring chicken. And the last time we had the last hurricane here, every day I would take 7 bottles of propane to be filled to keep it going. You know, I can't keep doing this. This is for peace of mind. And what's so great about having this generator put in is across the street is my stepson. Around the corner is 2 grandchildren, and I have 3 great-grandchildren around the corner. So what's happened is by putting this generator in, I have become the safe house. So if something happens, they all can come here, and the kids can watch TV and whatever, you know. But it's a good thing all the way around. This is not just for me. It's for me, but it's for my entire family.
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3: 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Should I get a Kohler? 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
1: 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Anthony lost power for a week. 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
2: 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We had no power, but we had the Generac. 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They said, we heard you got a generator. Can you make us a cup of coffee, my neighbors? 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

0: Damn. Here's a couple, Tanya and Larry. They've seen just about every weather event, so they understand the importance of backup power.
1: Well, we have both been through severe storms, Ivan and Katrina, and plate stuff like that. And I think the biggest thing is it's just a good peace of mind to know that we have a backup generator just in case. An example given, a couple of weeks ago, we had a power failure for about a half an hour. The neighbors had a power failure, but we didn't.
2: No, we didn't.
1: Because it kicked right on within about 15 seconds. We were had electricity back in the house. And it's just a nice peace of mind. Makes me feel rather confident. We have family in the area. And if we're not here, they could come over here and stay at our place. And even if we're here, they can come stay at our place. We have emptied our refrigerator out after storms numerous times. And that gets expensive, especially with today's grocery prices. Our refrigerators will stay on. The house will stay cool, which will eliminate humidity in the house. That way mold doesn't get in. And there's several reasons to list.
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0: And one more neighbor. This is Ron, and this is his generator story.
1: We had two power outages. One of them lasted because of a hurricane. One of them lasted about 2 weeks. 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Very neat, very professional, cleaned up after itself. I couldn't have been any more pleased with it.
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Let me put it all back together for you. You heard John Patrick, a meteorologist who lost power for days at his own house. 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
5: A former South Florida congressman is not getting out of federal prison anytime soon.
6: A Miami federal judge handing down a 10-year sentence for former Congressman David Rivera, convicted on all counts for acting as an illegal lobbyist for Venezuela and conspiring to commit money laundering.
7: He sold his anti-communist reputation to communists to fill his greed.
6: U.S. Attorney for the Southern District of Florida, Jason Redding Quinones, says Rivera and his co-defendants hid what they were doing in their $50 million three-month contract. Co-defendant political consultant Esther Neufer is already serving a five-year prison sentence. Eric Rodriguez, Miami.
5: Florida is preparing for a second same-day double execution of the year. James Robertson, scheduled to be executed at noon October 13th for the 2008 murder of his cellmate at a Charlotte County prison, with William Thompson set to die 6 hours later for a 1976 murder in Miami-Dade County. A failed execution in Tennessee is prompting a Florida lawmaker to double-check the state's death penalty protocols ahead of that rare double execution October 13th. State Representative and criminal defense attorney Michael Gottlieb.
8: I would file motions to say that they cannot proceed with the death penalty any longer. Medically, if she's brain dead, is she dead?
5: While Gottlieb doesn't expect lethal injections to halt nationwide, the state is under pressure to review its safeguards. Locally acquired dengue fever cases continue to rise in Florida, with the biggest increase again reported in Hillsborough County. State health officials say Hillsborough's total rose from 170 to 223 cases in the week ending September 26th, while Pinellas County nearly doubled from 7 to 13. A new crew is settling into life aboard the International Space Station after a record-setting trip. NASA's Crew 13 launched from Cape Canaveral Thursday. Less than 8 hours later, the SpaceX Dragon reached its destination. With Florida's News, I'm Wayne Roostin.
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10: No major delay in your way on the highways and roads of Tampa Bay, including north and southbound lanes of I-75. Also, east and westbound of I-4, as well as the Selman. Also, north and south of I-275 is clear. This includes the Howard Franklin Bridge, also the Skyway, and right now, north and south of the Veterans is also clear. We are incident-free as well, and no delay reported on the Gandy and Courtney Campbell Causeway. US 19 is incident-free. I'm Brian Black, News Radio WFLA. 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
11: Happy Saturday, Tampa Bay. Keeping things a bit gloomy with heavy cloud cover lingering throughout the day. Below average high temperatures in the mid and upper 80s, topping out around 87 degrees for downtown Tampa. Expect a 60% chance of scattered downpours and storms firing up by the mid-afternoon and continuing through sunset. As we then dry out for the overnight, we'll wake up with a partly cloudy sky, mild again into your Sunday, with temperatures in the mid and upper 70s. I'm Max Effenerate meteorologist Juliana Mejia.
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15: Welcome to News Radio WFLA's Meet the Candidates. I'm Dana McKay with Congressman Gus Bilirakis, the Republican candidate for re-election in Florida's 12th congressional district. Congressman Bilirakis has represented the Tampa Bay area in Congress since 2007 after previously serving 8 years in the Florida House. A Palm Harbor resident who grew up in Tarpon Springs, he's a senior member of the House Energy and Commerce Committee and is focused on issues including health care, veterans, national security, and emerging technology. Congressman Gus Bilirakis, welcome to Meet the Candidates.
16: Oh, it's great to be here. Thanks for having us.
15: Yes, of course. So what do you consider your most important accomplishment for the people of Florida's 12th congressional district?
16: Quite a bit. I would say getting the VA facility in Newport Richey, the new VA facility. And I've heard so many great things about the patients, the access to care. So important. And I will also tell you, I work on veterans are my top priority. Getting the new bed tower as well for Haley. So very important. I do a variety of things in Congress. Work on health care, chronic issues, chronic diseases. Passing the bill to end Parkinson's. Work on the Alzheimer's issue as well, but the bill to end Parkinson's disease. It's affected my family.
15: Mm-hmm.
16: And I know we have a lot of seniors that are going through it now. So these issues, I will tell you, rare diseases affecting kids. Mm-hmm. They need treatments. They need cures. You've got 10,000 rare diseases, and 95% of those diseases do not have treatments or cures. So issues that impact people directly, we love to solve problems. I have the best staff. I know I'm biased, but I think I have the best staff in the Tampa Bay area, but also I believe that we have the best staff on the Hill. And we've won awards for constituent service. So helping our veterans, our seniors, mentoring young folks that want to come into our office and intern, we don't turn anybody down. They need to know and be involved.
15: And if voters send you back to Washington, what's the first issue you are ready to tackle in Congress in the next session?
16: Well, right now we're working on the Richard Starr Act. It's a concurrent receipt issue, and it has to do to our veterans. And I want to get it through any way I can. Because they call it the wounded warrior tax, because you have to give up your VA pension, and that's not fair.
15: Right.
16: If they've earned their pension, but also the VA disability, this has to do with people that were injured in action. So that's something that I want to get across the finish line now. COSA, Kids Online Safety.
15: Yes.
16: Very important. Very important. And I passed it out of the House, a particular piece of legislation, a bipartisan piece of legislation. We're waiting for the Senate to get it done. Sometimes the Senate's a little slow. I also an issue that's very close to my heart, because I have kids, and I know that these kids, when they go into a gas station or a smoke shop, they purchase these synthetic.
15: Oh yes.
16: Yeah, synthetic marijuana
15: and the kratom.
16: Yeah, and I have a bill to get that done. I want to get it past the finish line this year, but we only have a week before the election as far as session is scheduled next week. We have AM radio.
17: Yes, AM radio, very important
16: absolutely,
17: to us. Yes,
16: absolutely.
17: We've spoken before about how much we appreciate your work on that.
16: Yeah,
17: Bill, for sure.
16: Well, we're making a lot of progress to make sure that we have the AM radio and the automobiles. It's a public safety issue.
17: Mm-hmm.
16: I love listening to AM radio, by the way.
17: And we appreciate
16: I love your program.
17: That too. Yes, thank you.
16: Yeah, absolutely.
17: You.
16: So that'll be on the agenda, I believe, Monday, this coming Monday evening in the House. Very exciting.
17: Okay.
16: But we've got to make sure it gets through the Senate as well. I have the votes in the House.
17: Absolutely.
16: Well, so yeah, just issues that impact people directly. I hear the best ideas come from the people, so I listen to my constituents. And I'm just looking forward to getting a lot of good things done for the American people.
17: You mentioned technology, and we have AI and data centers and so many different issues that have come up with all of these new technologies when it comes to AI, you know, protections put in place with when it comes to AI. And then the data center issue where electricity, water usage, you know, we've heard President Trump say people are begging for data centers. And if you don't want a data center, then you want to be poor. But then at the same time, there are all of these concerns.
16: Well,
17: we've seen a lot of pushback here in Florida.
16: The local folks need to have inputs. Input.
17: Right.
16: You know, Pasco County passed a moratorium 1 year to study. So again, you know, it's all about the local people and what they prefer.
17: Right.
16: As far as I'm concerned. And we do need these consumer protections. No question. National privacy bill. I'm working on that. I'm on the chairman of the Commerce, Manufacturing, and Trade Subcommittee. So I work on a lot of these consumer protection issues, which are very important to my constituents.
17: Can you do anything about all the robocalls?
16: Yeah, well, we're working on it. Every time we pass legislation, and then these guys, they find another way with these loopholes. So we continue. Yes, we are working on the robocall issue. It is very annoying. It's very frustrating, you know, particularly for our elderly.
17: Oh, yeah.
16: Because they want to answer the phone.
17: Right. Well, and they get scammed, too. There's so many scams.
16: Scams, yeah. So I'm constantly addressing those issues.
17: We're talking to Congressman Gus Bilirakis on News Radio WFLA's Meet the Candidates. And, you know, you mentioned veterans issues is a big part of what you do. Military families, veterans make up an important part of your district. And one thing I wanted to ask you about, we have done a lot of stories on the mold in military housing and what an issue that is. Has any progress been made?
16: There has been progress made.
17: Okay.
16: Apparently this company, these private contractors have been a problem here in MacDill. There's no question, but all over the country.
17: Right.
16: But it looks like locally, they have met their benchmarks. But we do have a piece of legislation. It's a bipartisan piece of legislation to hold these private companies accountable. And address these issues, these mold issues. I mean, you know, we have our heroes being deployed, and they worry about their families.
17: Oh, absolutely.
16: It's a safety issue. It's a health, you know, health and safety is paramount. And so we do have a piece of legislation that will address that. But locally, I'm putting a lot of pressure. I talk to the Secretary of the Air Force on a regular basis. We are addressing this issue, but not enough. We're having a town hall meeting on October 15th, and I'm going to listen to the families locally. And I've invited Kathy Castor, because this is not a partisan issue.
17: Right.
16: So we've got to work on this together.
17: Why do you think that with some of these veterans issues, and, you know, we have the anniversary of 9/11, and you know, all of the things that the people who are at Ground Zero are still dealing with and how much they had to fight to get health care and to get funding to take care of them. Why do you think some of these issues that should be bipartisan, that should be a no-brainer for Congress to take care of people, why do you think it's such a fight?
16: Well, you got to keep fighting. And you got to talk to the leadership, and that's what I do on a regular basis. Mm-hmm. I talk to the leadership, and as a matter of fact, I talked to the majority leader about the Richard Starr Act just a couple days ago. I call them on the phone. They respond. And politics is all about relationships, too.
17: Mm-hmm.
16: So, but the 9/11, we took care of that, but it took too long.
17: Right.
16: And there's always issues constantly. These are the issues that are, like you said, no-brainers. And they should be priorities for our elected representatives. They are for me.
17: And you've built a reputation for working across the aisle. Can you give a recent example of something that a Democrat proposed or supported that you agreed with and you went along with it?
16: Yeah,
17: and you're not going to play politics.
16: In the schools, to distribute the Narcan and train the educators on how to administer it.
17: Okay.
16: I worked with Raul Ruiz just a couple weeks ago. We passed a bill out of the Energy and Commerce Committee to do just that and give them the resources to save lives. And it was a bipartisan bill. He was the lead on this particular one, but I've been the lead on other issues as well with regard to health care. And we passed it and we celebrated. We celebrated, and you know, I went over to the other side of the aisle, shook his hand, and we said, look, we've got much more work to do. I went down to Puerto Rico recently to see, because I work on these issues, these healthcare issues with regard to Puerto Rico, the Medicaid issue, what have you. I went down there and just to explore what the needs of the island. Because it's an American territory, obviously, what the major needs are. And I'm going to call him. Well, I'll see him on Monday because I know he's interested in this issue, too. So is Darren Soto. We work on these issues together. And, yeah, they know if it's a good bill to call me. So, you know, I want to be in the majority.
17: Right.
16: But you never know. If we lose the majority, I still want to get these things done, and you got to work together,
17: right?
16: And build relationships. It's all about relationships,
17: right? And that all being said, I wonder how you feel about some of the performative politics on both sides, where you have certain politicians who are always on TV, who are always saying things, you know, inflammatory things just for social media views and to fundraise.
16: I have a radio face, so I like to get on the radio and talk to people like you. But no, it doesn't accomplish much.
17: Right.
16: You know, the social media and, you know, a lot of them want to be celebrities and what have you, influencers. And I just roll up my sleeves and get things done for the American people.
17: So last question, Congressman Bilirakis, what separates you from your opponent, Kimberly Overman, and why should voters who may not normally support a Republican consider voting for you this
16: time
17: around?
16: Well, I want them to know that, I am a conservative Republican. There's no question. But I'm a common sense Republican, and I will reach across the aisle to get things done because there are a lot of nonpartisan issues that need to be, such as veterans issues.
17: Oh, absolutely.
16: Yeah.
17: 100%. Yes.
16: Yeah. So we have to work together to save our country. So I don't really know her, but I know what I'm capable of doing. I show up. I know it's a new district. So we're introducing ourselves to a lot of folks in Hillsborough County, even though I've represented a portion of Hillsborough County. It's been a while. So people need to know that I'm there for them and that I'm accessible, approachable, as I say, the best ideas come from the people.
17: Absolutely.
16: So we show up and we work very hard for the people.
17: Congressman Gus Bilirakis, Republican candidate for re-election in Florida's 12th Congressional District. Thank you so much for joining me on Meet the Candidates.
16: My pleasure. Thank you.
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17: Welcome to News Radio WFLA's Meet the Candidates. I'm Dana McKay, joined by Kimberly Overman, the Democratic nominee for Florida's 12th Congressional District. Overman is a certified financial planner and former small business owner who spent more than 30 years helping families plan for their financial futures. She served on the Hillsborough County Commission from 2018 to 2022, including as its chair, and held leadership roles on the county's Affordable Housing Advisory Board and Commission on Human Trafficking. She's also served with organizations focused on transportation, economic development, public safety, and support for MacDill Air Force Base. She's challenging Republican Congressman Gus Bilirakis, who has represented the Tampa Bay area in Congress since 2007. Kimberly Overman, welcome to Meet the Candidates.
18: Thank you. It's great to be here today.
17: So you've built a career in finance. You've served in local government. You've raised a family. What made you decide that you want to run for Congress and go to D.C.?
18: Well, I grew up primarily in Washington, D.C., and I moved to Florida 42 years ago. So I've been here for a while, longer than anywhere else I've lived. I've raised my sons here. I'm now raising my grandson, and I have two other grandchildren that live in this area. And when I saw what was happening in Florida, as well as around the nation, I found that there's an opportunity for me to give back to our community by defending the people who live here and giving them a voice and making sure that they have the opportunities they need to survive.
17: And during your time as county commissioner, what was the most politically difficult thing that you had to do, the most difficult decision, but something that you still believe was the right decision?
18: Well, we fought twice to get a surtax passed in order to be able to invest in our transportation infrastructure. The quality of life of people who live in the Tampa Bay area is deeply impacted by the lack of infrastructure that we have in our communities. Too many people spend way too much money as well as time in their cars.
17: Mm-hmm.
18: And by investing in transit, which when I moved here, I'm like, what's wrong with these people? They don't understand the value of transit.
17: Right.
18: I felt that that was one of the most important things that we invest in. So we brought forward to voters the opportunity for them to choose that we invest in that. And they were both passed. Unfortunately, the second one didn't pass by the 60% threshold, but the first one did. But unfortunately, the powers to be felt that the language was not correct.
17: Okay.
18: And seeing that killed really helped me understand how important it is for people to understand what government does for them. Because we truly needed those dollars to invest in our infrastructure to keep people safe.
17: Okay. And Congressman Gus Bilirakis has represented this district, this area, for nearly two decades. He's built a pretty good reputation for working across the aisle and advocating for veterans. So what would you do differently or better for the people of District 12?
18: Well, I've also spent most of my career either supporting our military or supporting our veterans. So I'm very familiar with much of their issues in many, many ways. While I was in office, when we created the hotline for our veterans, for the crisis center, to protect them from suicide and other mental challenges, as well as making sure they had availability to the courts in our veterans treatment court. So there's been areas that I've worked on locally and got full support. Most of the votes that I was able to get as a county commissioner were unanimous. So when you're able to work with both sides, mm-hmm. and we didn't have a full Democratic commission, although we did have a bit of a majority, I was able to help our leaders make decisions that served our community well. And that's important. When you're working with Congress and you have both Republican and Democrat, which have become so partisan,
17: mm-hmm.
18: it's critically important that we focus on what's important to the people that we're asked to serve and keep that in the forefront in all the decisions and the policies that we bring forward.
17: Yeah. So when it comes to veterans, the things that they need and veteran suicide and all of that, where do you think that Congress is still falling short on helping veterans? Because veteran suicides are still at a very, very high rate compared to the rest of the population. So what would you do as a member of Congress, if you're elected, in order to help with that issue?
18: Funding is always the issue.
17: Mm-hmm.

0: and access to the courts. Those are all funding decisions, and Congress has the ability to make those decisions and choose to do that instead of the tax cuts that they've actually made it very difficult for us to balance our budgets.
1: Another issue impacting military that I just find outrageous and that we've talked about here on this radio station is the mold in military housing and the issues at MacDill and other bases, you know, not just here in Florida, but across the country and around the world. What do you think Congress can do about that? And are they taking any action that you know of? Because we've had guests on talking about just how insane it is that, you know, these people are serving our country in these houses that are making their kids sick.
0: Agreed. And it is a serious problem. Mm-hmm. I had the benefit of, for a short period of time, of serving on the housing task force at MacDill Air Force Base. I was the liaison to MacDill Air Force Base on behalf of the county. And many of the meetings that we had was addressing the fact that there was not only a shortage of base housing, but then much of it was compromised because of the mold and the impact and the lack of maintenance and funding for caring for the homes that were made available to our airmen and women. So we were looking for other alternatives to make sure that we had housing close to the base. But Hillsborough County has gotten so expensive, specifically in Tampa, and we're not building the types of homes that are required by our airmen and women's families, because there are standards for what they are allowed to use their housing vouchers for. We want to make sure that that housing is available. And because we've cut our housing budget, because we have made it most difficult to invest in additional housing, and we haven't set the standards for the type of housing that is being built for families. We have seen, for example, many, many apartments that are built that are for one or two persons.
1: Oh, right. Not for families.
0: But
1: right?
0: Not for families. Mm-hmm. And frequently, military families have a lot of children. Mm-hmm. And they are required to have separate bedrooms for their girls and their boys. Mm-hmm. And if they, and they need a bedroom for each of their children. So frequently, the things that are being built close to the base don't serve. So now we have airmen and women that are having to move to, you know, outside the county into rural areas where larger homes are being built. And that puts our national security at risk, because they're not able to get to those, to their communities, also to get to the base in the amount of time they need to in order to protect our nation.
1: Okay. And we're talking to Kimberly Overman, Democratic candidate to represent District 12 in Congress here on News Radio WFLA's Meet the Candidates. I'm your host, Dana McKay. And affordability, you know, you were just talking about affordability being an issue for military families, but it's also become a huge issue for Floridians just in general with housing costs, insurance, utilities, the cost of gas, groceries, all of it. What realistically do you think Congress can do to act and to start to improve things for American families?
0: Well, for starters, make budget decisions that actually serve the people that live here.
1: Okay.
0: You know, don't start wars that we don't need to be in.
1: Okay.
0: To make sure that we are not cutting taxes to the point where we don't have the resources to be able to invest in our infrastructure in our communities and cut programs that are necessary. When we lay off 8,000 employees at HUD, you know, it's very difficult to get monies invested in housing, which is one of the biggest expenses for a family, in addition to their transportation, education, and food. And when we have no resources for being able to fund those programs adequately, Congress has the ability to do it. They just have to choose to do it.
1: Okay.
0: And they're spending money in places that actually do not serve the American people, and that needs to stop.
1: And what are your thoughts on artificial intelligence? It's, you know, advancing very rapidly. We've seen, you know, just in the last couple of days, these tech leaders coming forward and saying, hey, this is going to kill us all by the end of the decade. And, you know, that may be a little bit extreme, but what do you think Congress needs to do? Should Congress be getting involved in this and passing regulation? Where do you see Congress, and how are you feeling about all of this when it comes to AI?
0: Right. The initial conversation about AI was actually data centers. And
1: right.
0: I truly believe that if we have that much technology that we need that AI, well, then AI can figure out how to build a facility where they carry the full liability of any impact on a community. Sound, water, power, all of those things can be mitigated with technology if they choose to do so. But they've not chosen to do that for profitability, and that's made their that problem or that equation problematic. And unfortunately, because every community

0: community in their land use or their zoning process is at risk of being overtaken, per se, by large corporations that have the resources to hire a lot of attorneys to fight for what they want. We do need federal regulation in order to ensure that protections for our communities are made across the country. So it does need, in my opinion, to be federal legislation to protect our communities and to make sure they're built in areas that do not impact the health and welfare of the people who live near them. In addition to that, AI is concerning. You know, I have children. They live on their iPads, you know, yes. And making sure that we're actually recognizing the impact of how AI is used for marketing, for communications, and for educating, and for spreading good and bad news, or spreading good and false information, all needs to be under scrutiny to make sure that people are held accountable for putting out information that is inaccurate. But we also have amazing ability to do wonderful things. But if we don't have guardrails where there is technically the possibility of an off switch, mm-hmm. we could very well put our nation and our humanity in danger. I wish I knew enough to know how to do that.
1: Right.
0: But I do believe it does need to be considered by the experts. And then we put those guardrails in place in order to ensure the safety, just as we would if we had a country that we found not friendly and put our safety at risk.
1: And as a grandmother, and we just talked about AI and the concerns with AI, but what is your biggest concern for the future, a problem that you want to tackle before your grandchildren inherit it?
0: Well, we're killing our environment. We're giving away our national parks. Mm-hmm. We are ruining our monuments that teach history to our children. I took my grandson to Washington when I was considering running for office, because I'm raising him. He'll have to move with me to some degree. Mm-hmm. And I wanted him to see what our nation's capital looked like. I took him to the White House. Mm-hmm. We toured it. And he remembers the East Wing that's no longer there.
1: Okay.
0: And cried over it when he saw that it was torn down. Mm-hmm. Because he recognized the history, the beauty, the architecture, and the great things that we've done in this nation. We need to bring back the respect for what we have become over the years, over the decades, in order to ensure that history is preserved, but more importantly, to make sure we're protecting the environment for our children and giving them the tools that they can succeed and give back to our communities as well.
1: Okay. And before we wrap things up, I just want to give you an opportunity to have one final, pitch for why the voters in District 12 should vote for you to represent them in Congress.
0: Thank you. I'm a former certified financial planner. I no longer have the designation now that I've retired from that industry. But I spent 30 years understanding how people are making decisions across their table. Mm-hmm. And as a consequence of that, I am having experience with budgets and the economy, I have the opportunity to really represent the people who live here with the things that matter most to them. Understanding that childcare, healthcare, and housing is the basis of a foundation of the thriving for any family in any community and any small business owner. And I will fight for those. Because I've lived as a fiduciary, I understand ethics. And the level of corruption that we're seeing in Washington right now is not okay, and it has to be corrected. And I have every intention of doing that. I'm Kimberly Overman, and I'm running for Congress in District 12, which represents Hillsborough and Pasco County. I can be found at my website, which is KimberlyOverman.com. I tried to keep it as simple.
1: That works.
0: and we are knocking on doors. We're talking with people. We're reaching out every which way we can to help our voters recognize that their very first right and most important right is their right to vote. And I pray that all of us use that right and make sure that we voice our opinions and let us know that leadership matters.
1: Thank you. Kimberly Overman, Democratic nominee for Florida's 12th Congressional District. Thank you for joining me on News Radio WFLA's Meet the Candidates.
0: Thanks for having me.
2: 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Guaranteed human.
3: The victim of a deadly airboat collision in the Everglades is identified as 32-year-old airboat operator Alessandro Borgo from New Jersey. The Florida Fish and Wildlife Conservation Commission says two airboats crashed Friday evening at the Francis S. Taylor Management Area. He died at the hospital. FWC officers say the other airboat operator and a total of three passengers were uninjured. An Orange County Sheriff's deputy and two Good Samaritans are credited with pulling a woman from a burning vehicle. One of them, Justin Roundtree, tells Fox 35 News he just reacted.
4: My first instinct was to, pull in the parking lot and go assist.
3: The woman was hospitalized, condition unknown, but she was talking to her rescuers. A Miami-Dade County woman is accused of abusing one of her foster dogs. Hialeah police say 42-year-old Miriam De La Rosa is facing animal cruelty charges after videos surfaced showing her allegedly abusing the pup. With Florida's News, I'm Wayne Rustin.
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7: No major delay in your way on the highways and roads of Tampa Bay, including north and southbound lanes of I-75, also east and westbound of I-4, as well as the Selman, also north and south of I-275 is clear. This includes the Howard Franklin Bridge, also the Skyway, and right now north and south of the Veterans is also clear. Right now, thankfully, no issue reported either east or westbound on the Gandy or Courtney Campbell Causeways. I'm Brian Black, News Radio WFLA. 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
10: Happy Saturday, Tampa Bay. Keeping things a bit gloomy with heavy cloud cover lingering throughout the day. Below average high temperatures in the mid and upper 80s, topping out around 87 degrees for downtown Tampa. Expect a 60% chance of scattered downpours and storms firing up by the mid-afternoon and continuing through sunset. As we then dry out for the overnight, we'll wake up with a partly cloudy sky, mild again into your Sunday, with temperatures in the mid and upper 70s. I'm Max Effenerate meteorologist Juliana Mejia.
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1: I'm Dana McKay. Happy to welcome Jackie Toledo to Meet the Candidates on News Radio WFLA. She's running for Hillsborough County Commission, District 1, which includes South Tampa, Town and Country, and the Pinecrest area. Jackie, thank you so much for being here today.
15: Thank you so much for having me, Dana.
1: Tell us a little bit about your background and why you want to run for Hillsborough County Commission.
15: Great question. Well, I'm a civil engineer, specifically focused on transportation. I've lived in the Tampa Bay area for over 30 years. I went to Gaither High School, USF, go Bulls. And I'm a mother of five. I'm a small business owner, and I was a former state representative. So that's a little bit about my background.
1: So what do you see as the biggest challenge facing District 1, and what do you want to do about it? Like, what's motivating you saying, I have to get on this commission because we got to do something about this?
15: Yeah, it's definitely my frustration about our infrastructure. As an engineer, that's something that's my expertise, and our roads, flooding issues. I mean, nothing's happening. So I feel like someone needs to step in, take charge, provide some leadership and focus on our infrastructure. And I think that's an issue that everyone can agree on, especially if you've gone through our roads in South Tampa, you know that they flood over just an afternoon shower.
1: Right. And there is a project that's going to be underway, and a lot of businesses are pushing back on that. So what's your feeling about all of that?
15: I mean, no one likes construction. I always look at construction like, oh, thank God it's getting better, but it's still not enough, right? We need more funding. We need more priorities on our roads in South Tampa and even in like in West Tampa as well. Every place, town and country, has their issues. So I think someone just needs to focus on that, and that's going to be me.
1: And you have that experience as an engineer. That's great. What do you think about affordability right now and the rising cost of living for people, especially, you know, in the Tampa Bay area? It's just gone up so much. People are struggling. What do you think the county commission can do with you as a member in order to help with affordability issues?
15: Well, I think housing is one of the things that impact most people, especially our youth and our elderly, because you can't pay and afford the housing that we have. And that is something I feel like the policy, because we need to streamline the process. I know as an engineer, when you're trying to get permitted for, you know, whether it's a development and it takes years and years, that impacts the cost of homes and affordability of those homes. So if we can streamline that process and get more homes, then I think that will definitely assist in the affordability issue.
1: Do you see anywhere where you think the Hillsborough County Commission has spent too much money, or that funds aren't being allocated in the way that they should be? And is there anything that you want to do about that?
15: Well, I always think we should look every year. We should assess our budget and see what we're spending money on, what we're wasting money on. And I think we need to do a better job of that. In the last couple of years, they have been looking at, you know, efficiencies there and cutting things out. No one likes to get cuts, but that's the reality of things, is that you have to cut certain programs or certain obsolete issues. For example, maybe, you know, landlines as an example of something that the state in the past has spent money on. And I'm like, why are we spending money on landlines when those are obsolete? So just looking at the budget and seeing where we can make those cuts.
1: What do you think about Amendment 3, the property tax amendment? I mean, that's going to be a huge deal if it ends up passing. And what issues do you think Hillsborough County specifically is going to face, and how will you deal with those issues?
15: I mean, it's like if it was your own personal home, and you're going to have to take some cuts. So I think everyone would like to see some relief, property tax relief. And I'm one of those people that would love to see my property taxes reduced. It will not impact schools. It will not impact public safety. So, but if it impacts local governments, we will have to figure it out. And I think we could figure it out. The state will probably step in, and, you know, there's going to be some modifications. So, but I think it's great that the voters can decide that.
1: And what do you think about the Rays stadium deal? I mean, that's a big issue that if you're on the commission that you're going to have to deal with. How do you feel about, you know, there's been a lot of drama with it. So how do you feel about everything that's been going on there? And are you for the deal as it is now?
15: So I would love to see the Rays come in. I just don't think that we should be spending tax dollars when we have so much more investments that we need to make in our infrastructure. Again, that's what I would like to focus on, is our roads and our flooding problems. And I think most people would agree with me.
1: Right. So when a proposed development meets existing legal requirements, but the residents, you know, think that the roads and the drainage can't support it, what concerns do you think should carry more weight when it comes to development?
15: So when you look at a particular site, I think we're not looking at the big picture. And I think that's where we are going into problems. And specifically in South Tampa, you can look at an isolated home and say, oh, this one's not going to cause any problems. But if five homes are being built right next to each other, the amount of impermeable land that's being, you know, utilized, and now there's going to be flooding issues. Like, we need to look at it in a bigger picture, not just every single development isolated and not looking at what else is happening around the area.
1: So your campaign says Commissioner Cohen represents more meetings, more studies, and more promises. So can you talk about an issue where he had the authority to act but failed to do so? Is there anything that you wanted to address when it comes to that?
15: So I really don't like to talk about my opponents. I like to focus on the issues that I have control over. I'm very open and accessible, and I give out my cell phone number. So when people have issues, I want to help them and, you know, deal with their issues. I just feel that I could only talk about what I can do and what I will focus on.
1: And you spent 6 years in the Florida House with some of the same issues, transportation issues. What did you accomplish in the Florida House that makes you an excellent candidate based on your history of dealing with those issues in the past?
15: That's a great question. So I was able to get funding for Big Bend Road. I also got the build grants from the USDOT. And that was something I felt very proud because I focused a lot on transportation and bringing home funding for improvements in the area.
1: So. I live right near Big Bend, so thank you for that.
15: Yes, and that was like the number one thing that really? People from Apollo Beach said, please get us Big Bend Road. And working with DOT, which I have really great relationships with. Mm-hmm. So I'll be able to utilize those relationships and my relationships at the state and in the federal government too.
1: And is there anything that happened when you were in the legislature that you wish that you or the legislature had done differently just based on the results of how it ended up working out?
15: Well, I worked really hard on bringing cost of healthcare down. Pharmacy benefit managers was one of the big issues that when I left the state, it was unfinished business. The governor did have an executive order to do the bill that I had proposed. So we are moving in the right direction, but I think prescription drug prices need to go down.
1: Oh yeah, that's another one. So what else do you think that you can do to help Hillsborough County, you know, as a member of the county commission and specifically District 1, but even if it's just, you know, countywide, where do you see the most potential for growth in an area of that needs help?
15: In addition to infrastructure, I want to also focus on mental health. I mean, I think that's an issue that, you know, sadly has impacted our community. I had three friends lose their children recently, and I know Pinellas County is doing something. I want to work with them. I've already talked to them about things that we can mimic because they have programs that are in place that I think Hillsborough County needs. So I would like to focus on the mental health.
1: Can you talk a little bit more about that, what Pinellas County is doing that Hillsborough County could be doing? I know we have the Crisis Center of Tampa Bay and they've been very helpful. They do a great service. But is there something else that Pinellas County is doing?
15: Commissioner Peters is spearheading the initiative in Pinellas County. So she said after the election, let's talk about how we can work together. And but I believe that they have a different process of how to handle, especially teens, mm-hmm. in the mental health space. I think also young adults that don't have, maybe their parents don't have access because they're adults, that they can assist in providing the resources that people with mental health need. So,
1: what would you think about the RAISE deal as things move forward? If it happens, if it moves forward, do you see any potential, you know, issues with that moving forward?
15: I mean, I would have to look at the details. I mean, the devil is in the details, right?
1: Right. So. Well, and I think they just decided on a company to do the plans, but we haven't seen all of the plans yet or know what that money is going to go towards.
15: Right. Again, I would support infrastructure improvements, you know, supporting the Rays. And I think we need them anyways, because we have Raymond James Stadium across the street, that area could be completely redeveloped. And of course, I would support that. But again, it's about how are we using our tax dollars? Like, is it the best use of our tax dollars? Or is it better used in our infrastructure projects in South Tampa or South Shore or Town and Country? You know, right. They have all this dredging that needs to happen too.
1: And so when people are going to vote in November, what's the one thing you want them to remember about Jackie Toledo and to get their vote?
15: I'm a problem solver. I'm an engineer. Solver. Yes.
1: Okay. Excellent. Jackie Toledo. She is running for Hillsborough County Commission, District 1. Thank you so much for joining us on Meet the Candidates.
15: Thank you so much, Shane. I appreciate it.
2: Decision 2026 is underway. Meet the Candidates is on News Radio WFLA.
1: Welcome to News Radio WFLA's Meet the Candidates. I'm Dana McKay with Mike Beltran, the Republican candidate for Florida's 14th congressional district. He served in the Florida House of Representatives from 2018 to 2024 with assignments on the House Judiciary and Commerce Committees, a Harvard Law School graduate. He's worked as a litigator and as a law clerk for a federal judge here in Florida. He's challenging longtime Democratic Congresswoman Kathy Castor in a newly redrawn district with a campaign focused on the federal budget, immigration, and national security. Mike Beltran, welcome to Meet the Candidates.
16: Thanks for having me. Great to be here.
1: So the first thing I want to ask you is you've been out of public service for a couple of years now. So what have you been doing since leaving office in 2024?
16: Well, I was out of official office, but I was practicing law, representing people throughout Florida and throughout the United States in business litigation and federal and state courts, and just been spending time with my family and working on my law practice. And then more recently, obviously, we had a 8-way primary. So we've been extremely busy with that since May, and just been working on the campaign since.
1: And what is your plan to unseat longtime incumbent Kathy Castor?
16: Well, we've been trying to do that for 20 years. Every Republican in Tampa Bay has thought about it for the last two decades. This is by far the best opportunity to do so. The map is finally drawn fairly. It's a nice, clean South Hillsborough map. I have more overlay in the areas that I represented in the Florida House than Congresswoman Castor does from areas that she may have represented in the Congress. I represented all of South and East Hillsborough County. My district shifted during redistricting in 2022, so that provided more overlay. And then my district grew so much because my district is one of the best places in the country to live. It actually had about double the number of people that were supposed to be in it based on proportional districts, which is why it got split in 2022. So I've represented a lot of folks. You saw that come out in the wash in the primary a couple of weeks ago, that my name ID and my service to the community was credited by the voters. And I think that'll happen again in November.
1: So improving the budget is one of your main objectives. So how do you plan to tackle the massive national deficit?
16: Well, I'm the only person in this race who's actually voted against a budget that was brought by their own party. I'll vote against a budget that's inflated, whether by my own party or by another party. I'm the only person who's done that, who's had the political courage to do that. I voted against the 2024 budget. And mind you, that was a balanced budget. We haven't had a federal balanced budget in Congresswoman Castor's entire tenure in the Congress. She hasn't voted for a single balanced budget. We haven't had a balanced budget since the mid-90s when Republicans were in control and they worked with President Clinton to balance the budget for a few years. And there were a lot of things happening in the 90s that maybe don't obtain today. But I'm a fiscal conservative. That's what I ran on in the primary. That's what I'm running on in the general, making sure that we spend responsibly and showing that I have the political courage to vote against a budget that doesn't comport with that.
1: Do you think... Does it feel like you'd be walking into something as a member of Congress that's just an overwhelming task? Because I feel like you can hold on to what you believe is right when it comes to having a balanced budget, but there's so many people in Congress who don't. So how do you think you'll be able to work with people to kind of lead the charge on something like that?
16: Well, I've never heard from a member of Congress, from a constituent, from a stakeholder, I think the current spending habits of the federal government, both in Republican and Democrat administrations, are acceptable. I've never heard that. No one's ever said that we should be deficit spending to almost $2 trillion a year. No one's ever said that the $40 trillion debt is acceptable. In fact, the biggest contributor to our deficit today is the interest on the debt,
1: right,
16: which has been accrued from previous deficits. So we're really digging ourselves into a hole here. It needs to stop. I'm the only person who has ever shown that they can spend responsibly. In Florida, we have a balanced budget amendment, so the budget needs to be balanced, but it still wasn't small enough for my liking, and so I voted against it in 2024. And when I get to Washington, I'm going to work with my colleagues in both parties to make sure that we move toward a balanced budget. Because you look at the cost of living problems in here in Florida and throughout the nation, those are caused by government spending, excessive government spending, excessive regulation, excessive subsidies. All of these problems are caused by the government. And if we can return to fiscal responsibility, I say return, I mean, it's been a very long time, but move toward that, then I think we'll be a lot better off. It will alleviate a lot of the cost of living problems. The inflation that we saw was all of the inflation was caused in part and parcel of this massive deficit spending.
1: Right. So improving national security is also something that's very important to you. Is there anything you would do differently or better to improve national security right now?
16: Well, we need to stop subsidizing foreign countries, just as we need to stop subsidizing domestic industry. We need to stop subsidizing foreign countries. We have troops in Japan, troops in Germany. These are countries that actually lend us money, that we run trade deficits with. And in other words, we're borrowing money from them and we have to repay it. And yet we have military forces stationed there to protect them. And especially in the case of Germany, they're spending about half of the percentage of GDP on their military that we're spending on ours. And we're borrowing money from that.
1: Right.
16: It's absolutely absurd.
1: What do you think about national security as it relates to AI and all of these things that we've heard about with possible cyber attacks and now what AI is going to be capable of, the AI race with China? What do you think that the U.S. government needs to be doing to make sure that we stay ahead on all of that?
16: Well, look, our society has become very reliant on technology.
1: Mm-hmm.
16: And obviously, cyber warfare and cybersecurity is just as important as physical security and kinetic warfare, to use the term that's recently been developed. So that's definitely part of national security. Excessive spending is also part of national security. As we touched upon, we can't be beholden to countries like China, for example, who lend us a great deal of money. China can just stop buying new paper, buying new treasury bonds. They can they can charge a higher interest rate. They can sell some of their bonds, and they can do that at an inopportune time when we're involved in a war or a crisis, a pandemic, a recession, whatever it may be. That's when people tend to stop extending credit, and so the spending problem that Washington has can be and probably has become another national security threat.
1: You're listening to News Radio WFLA's Meet the Candidates with Mike Beltran. He is running as a Republican for Congressional District 14. So when it comes to health care costs, prescription drug pricing, insurance premiums, I know President Trump has done some things to try to improve the cost of prescription drugs, but it's still a massive problem. How do you think Congress can tackle that? And what would you be doing to help with that issue?
16: Sure. Well, you asked me earlier what I've been doing the last 2 years when I've been in private industry, and I've been litigating against Big Pharma because of international price discrimination. And what I've discovered through the course of that litigation is that Big Pharma charges in the United States up to 10 times the foreign price for the exact same medicine. And President Trump last year held a press conference with CEOs from Big Pharma, and he said that they need to give the United States that better pricing. And it's totally unfair. The United States has a very good IP protection. We have the Patent and Trademark Office. We have very good federal courts that enforce that intellectual property. The United States gives grants to universities and research institutions to develop these medicines that then are patented by Big Pharma. And what do we get for the IP protection and the research grants? Is we get discriminated against. We get charged higher prices than countries that did not participate in that R&D. President Trump said that needs to stop. I've been litigating in court saying the same thing. And President Trump says that we will allow more importation from other countries of the same medicines that can be drop shipped to Americans. So that should be something that Congress also takes on to try to facilitate those importations. And I think you're going to see that Big Pharma will cut the drug prices to the price that they're willing to charge, that they're happy to accept in other countries and that they can make a profit on.
1: I'm curious, how did it even get to that point?
16: Well, Big Pharma does what they can get away with in foreign countries, in some cases negotiate better than we do. And in some cases, they leverage the fact that there's national health care in these foreign countries, and they may be the sole purchaser or approver of drugs on their formularies, whereas in the United States, it's a little bit more of a open market. It's certainly not a free market, but it's more of it's certainly not a monopoly or monopsony type market that you see in foreign countries. But, you know, it's just kind of like what President Trump has been saying really for the last decade, that the United States gets ripped off because we don't negotiate hard. We don't protect our interests. We go around the world stationing troops and sharing our IP and our R&D with everyone, and we have precious little to show for it. And we have serious problems here in the United States in terms of inflation, overspending, debt. I mean, look at the government deficit. Some of that, a portion of that is driven by the excessive drug costs that we're paying. And if it's not being borne by the government, it's being borne by seniors or people with chronic conditions. Whoever's bearing it, it's completely unfair. The big pharma companies enjoy a government-protected monopoly. Mm-hmm. Remember, the IP protection is a government-protected monopoly, and it's in the Constitution, and that's fine. But they shouldn't be taking advantage of that and charging a higher price for a drug that we subsidize the development right. of, that our IP system here in the United States protects. And then they're actually taking advantage of the system that's allowed them to create and market and protect that product.
1: Right. It really is such a crazy issue. So switching gears now, what are the differences and similarities between working for the State House and working for the U.S. House?
16: Well, they say in the Federalist Papers that swampiness is actually inversely proportional to the level of government. In other words, if you've ever been at an HOA or a CDD meeting and sat through one of those, you know exactly how swampy it is. So people complain about Washington, and there are a lot of problems in Washington, but I'm actually experienced in dealing with problems in Tallahassee. And it's actually, in my opinion, even harder to navigate Tallahassee than Washington. So I'm well equipped to have the experience with that. Navigating Tallahassee was a huge challenge, especially as a fiscal conservative. And, you know, I was one of the most bipartisan members of the House. I was conservative. I don't deny that. I'm not running away from that. But I crossed the aisle more often than any other member on issues that are not necessarily partisan issues. But like, for example, being a fiscal conservative, not spending money recklessly, protecting consumers, protecting veterans, protecting students, things of that nature. If it wasn't good for my district, I was going to vote my conscience and speak my mind. And I'll take that same approach to Washington.
1: What's one thing you can think of? And I'm sure you did a lot of things serving in the Florida House. But what's one thing that you did that you're specifically, especially proud of that made a difference for Floridians?
16: Well, I think, the vote against the budget in 2024 said, like, look, this budget has gone up from $89 billion to $117 billion. It's outstripped both inflation and population growth. And after I retired in 2024, everyone else took note. And then both the legislature and the governor were more aggressive in cutting waste, fraud, and abuse. And you saw the increases in the budget stop. So whether that was me or whatever it was, I was the one who voted against the budget. I put a note in the journal. I said, look at this increase. And I'd been speaking about that for a while. But the no vote in 2024 was after all of the funds from Washington, both the CARES Act and then the so-called infrastructure bill, had all worked their way through the system. And during those preceding years, I had made sure that the monies that came in were used either for durable improvements, such as real infrastructure, roads and airports, or that the monies were put into reserve to the extent consistent with the spending provisos from Washington. And so I was the first one to say that we had a spending problem. And I said that consistently. And then I backed that up with a no vote in 2024. I think the situation there has improved.
1: Okay. So one last question for you. You've got an opportunity now to tell our audience why they should vote for you in November. So what's one big thing that you want to make clear to our listeners about why you want their vote in November?
16: Sure. Well, look, I have a long track record of representing Hillsborough County in the Florida House. And now I'm obviously running to go to Washington. Like I said, I vote my conscience. I speak my mind. My opponent has voted in lockstep with her leadership, first with Nancy Pelosi and then with Hakeem Jeffries almost invariably. I think she discovered bipartisanship and some of these longstanding problems in the last few months since the maps were redrawn. She's never had a tough election. Now suddenly she becomes concerned about the cost of living. Now suddenly she becomes concerned about the cost of prescription drugs. She hasn't been talking about these things for the last 20 years. She hasn't done anything to address these things for the last 20 years. To the extent that these problems have accrued, it has been on her watch. The majority of the debt, the national debt, has been accrued in the last 20 years on her watch, in Republican and Democrat administrations, but always on her watch. So when she talks about some problem that she says she's going to solve, you have to ask, where have you been for the last 20 years? Why hasn't this problem been solved? Either she didn't try, in which case she's complicit, or she did try, in which case she's totally ineffective. Congresswoman Castor has renamed a few post offices and voted in lockstep with her party. If you reelect her, she'll probably rename every post office from Tampa to Timbuktu. But she's not going to move the needle on these important issues that I have a track record of solving in Tallahassee and that I will solve in Washington.
1: So if people want to learn more about you, more about your record, where can they go?
16: They can go to my website, Beltran for Congress. I'm also on X, on Facebook and LinkedIn. And they can certainly contact me, and I'll be knocking on doors and going to events for the next 2 months and fundraising and so forth. So I'd love to talk to anyone who'd like to talk to me, and I'd love to hear from the community.
1: Thank you so much. Mike Beltran, running as the Republican candidate for Congressional District 14. Thank you so much, Mike, for joining us on Meet the Candidates.
16: Thanks for having me. Appreciate it.
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1: Guaranteed human.
3: Hundreds of immigrants are arrested across South Florida in August during a sweep led by ICE agents. Federal Border Czar Tom Homan defended the enforcement operation during a speech to the National Hispanic Leadership event at the President's Resort Hotel in Miami.
17: We're removing and arresting more people right now than we ever have in the history of this nation. Wait till see what we do next year.
3: Immigration advocates say many innocent migrants are getting swept up as collateral damage in the forced deportations. A wanted man is under arrest in Sumter County after fleeing law enforcement and hitting a deputy with his vehicle. The deputy conducted a traffic stop on September 30th and tried to arrest John Ream on active warrants. However, the guy fled, hitting the deputy and the deputy's patrol car. He was traced to a nearby RV park and arrested. A wanted fugitive is on the loose after skipping the last day of his trial in the Florida Keys. Armando Lopez was convicted on 11 felony counts in Isla Mirada. Lopez reportedly beat a woman and a sergeant in 2024 and then stole his cruiser and stopped to carjack another woman's vehicle before leading police on a high-speed chase in the Florida Keys. The 53-year-old Lopez is facing life in prison. South Florida trauma alerts tied to electric scooters have surged over 170%. AAA's Mark Jenkins emphasizes that matching your child's helmet protection to the exact speed of the motorized device is critical to saving lives.
18: The goal is not just to find a helmet that fits, it's to find a helmet that's built for the top speed of your e-ride and the type of ride you're taking.
3: An overwhelming 83% of Floridians now support strict helmet requirements. The Pecan Park Flea Market closes after 40 years in Jacksonville. Sources say the new owners have other plans in mind when they bought this property earlier this year. An auto dealership development may be planned. It's one of the largest flea markets in the state, supporting around 750 vendors. With Florida's News, I'm Wayne Rustin.
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20: Running into a few spots of slow traffic on westbound I-4, starting at the west end of the Polk Parkway in Lakeland all the way over to McIntosh Road. Then heavy traffic again on westbound I-4 from the Summit Connector through the 275 interchange downtown. Getting reports of 275 having a slowdown by Bush Boulevard and another 275 back up southbound in St. Pete as you work your way from Gandy Boulevard down to 22nd Avenue North. 75 and Dale Mabry, check in clear. 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
10: Happy Saturday, Tampa Bay. Keeping things a bit gloomy with heavy cloud cover lingering throughout the day. Below average high temperatures in the mid and upper 80s, topping out around 87 degrees for downtown Tampa. Expect a 60% chance of scattered downpours and storms firing up by the mid-afternoon and continuing through sunset. As we then dry out for the overnight, we'll wake up with a partly cloudy sky, mild again into your Sunday with temperatures in the mid and upper 70s. I'm Max Effenerate meteorologist Juliana Mejia.
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26: Hey, Tampa Bay, welcome back to the Business Happy Hour. We hope you guys are having a great Tuesday, Saturday, or Sunday, depending on when you are watching us. We are live every Tuesday, generally from about 11:10 until 12, although today there was some very important guests in the studio before us, so we had to let the senators and the congressmen and all those guys have all of their extra time, so we're just joining a little bit late, so thank you for joining us on the Business Happy Hour. Almost 14 years we've been doing this. How you doing, Sen?
27: Great.
26: Yeah?
27: Always good to be here. Yes.
26: Yes.
27: That's my thing, but you know what?
26: Tell me.
27: The weather.
26: The weather.
27: I've been like, you know, the only other place I'd want to be is probably just somewhere outside, kind of just taking in the slightly cooler days.
26: Yes. Can we not do this outside? James, why are we not doing this outside today? I mean, right? The weather this weekend has been unbelievable. This might be the single greatest weather weekend we have had since we can remember. When it wasn't so hot outside.
27: Since our crazy summer weather, it was beautiful out.
26: It was. It really, this is what makes people want to live in Florida and be in Florida, right?
27: It's why I live in Florida. Yeah.
26: Exactly. Well, you used to live in the Arctic Circle. So.
27: True.
26: Which actually, funny side note for all you guys. Have you ever been to one of those restaurants where they have a big old map of the world and they say, put a pin for where you live or where you're from? Two times this weekend, I saw a map. Nobody sent came from your town.
27: Oh,
26: nobody was even like halfway up Russia.
27: Can I go there and like put a pin in there?
26: I almost did it for you, but then I couldn't remember the exact town. What was the exact town name?
27: Murmansk.
26: And I just remember that it's in the Arctic Circle, right? So you could actually see it on the map. And I'm like, my co-host lives in there.
27: Doesn't live there anymore.
26: Not anymore. And literally my daughter's like, no, that's not possible. And I'm like, yes, it is possible. It's like humans do live there. Anyway. So we've got a great show. Doesn't happen that often, but we have another Mahara agent on the show with
27: Never
26: us.
27: Happens.
26: Never happens. We've got Leda Gonzalez. Hey, welcome to the show, Leda.
28: Thank you for having me.
26: Yes, and it's actually Leda's first time on radio. You guys would never guess, trust me, but she is going to have a great time with us today. Leda has a very interesting story that we're going to learn a little later in the show, but I put it in the description. Leda is the only real estate stylist that I have ever met in 26 years. Leda, I think you might be the real estate stylist. What do you think?
28: I think so.
26: I think so. You get ready because people are going to be like, what's a real estate stylist? What do they do? I'm going to give you a clue. The world of hairstyling and real estate have a lot of similarities that a lot of us don't think about. And it's not just about the client experience. There's a whole lot we're going to talk about on the show. We have some other exciting things. We're going to be talking about a listing that Leda brought from Mahara and Associates. We're going to be running some numbers. So if you want to know, in this world of crazy rates and all this negative publicity and how the sky is falling, well, Sen's going to tell us if the sky is falling or not in a couple minutes. We're going to do real estate statistics. Leda and I don't know what she's going to tell us, so that's going to be a fun surprise. I'm willing to bet the sky's not falling. And also, we're going to run some numbers on this listing of Leda's, and I'm going to give you a clue. You do not have to pay interest rates over 7% right now. You actually can pay interest rates in the low sixes, possibly even in the high fives in certain situations. So we're going to give you guys some payment breakdowns and what it really means in today's real estate market. Before we get to that, we always like to talk about the weekend, and we know the weather was great, but let's start with Sen. How was your weekend? What'd you do?
27: It was awesome. No, I took advantage of the weekend. Yeah. I actually had friends in town for the, I'll say, Bucks game, but they were in town from Minnesota. We have a whole big group of us. Yeah. So they were in town. So, of course, we had to take them to the beach. You know, yeah. Come to Florida, you have to go to the beach.
26: Where'd you go? What beach?
27: Pasagril.
26: Pasagril. Nice.
27: Yeah. We always contemplate. It's like, you know, Clearwater is just a little too touristy. It I do like the sand better.
26: Yeah.
27: But, oh, man, it was so beautiful.
26: It is soft.
27: It was like just that. Like breezy enough. And yeah. We watched the sunset. It was
26: really And it was
27: really,
26: like not
27: really
26: a cloud
27: nice.
26: In the sky, right? Was it a really good sunset for you?
27: It was a beautiful sunset.
26: Yeah.
27: I mean, I think they're always pretty beautiful here.
26: Yeah, yeah.
27: But yeah, no, that was fun. And then obviously Sunday.
26: Did you go to the game?
27: We went to the game. We tailgated. And let me tell you, like my friend's wife.
26: Okay.
27: Their whole like tailgate setup, I mean, they are pros.
26: Oh, do they do it up there in Minnesota? They tailgate? Are they like season ticket holders for the
27: Vikings? I don't
26: know what
27: Vikings they do there, but
26: well, you know,
27: when
26: a lot
27: we're
26: of
27: down
26: those,
27: south.
26: Yeah, a lot of the normal, yeah. I'm sorry, northern teams. Teams kind of show us up, you know, like the Green Bay's, Minnesota, the Patriots. They do it right for their tailgates. What did she do? Bring everything?
27: You know what? He pulled up his trucks. He actually had a big screen set out there. We had a tent, so much food. We had so much food that we actually were walking around asking other people, hey, you guys want to come over here, you know, get some bites to eat? I mean, she really put it on. So that was a lot of fun. We had cornhole.
26: Oh, nice.
27: And then I also bought my husband this game, and it's like a cornhole but with golf clubs, so it's like a chipping game.
26: Ooh, that's
27: probably
26: like
27: only the second time ever we've brought it out, but it was a lot of fun.
26: It's not real golf balls, right?
27: No, it's the
26: it's like
27: the,
26: okay.
27: I told him, I'm like, oh, probably need to get the soft ones.
26: Probably in the parking lot. You probably should do that.
27: But it was a lot of fun. The game was fun. And
26: no, it wasn't.
27: I'm sorry. Not for you Bucks folks.
26: No.
27: But we had a mix. We had Bucks fans with us too. My daughter was in her Bucks jersey, of course.
26: Dude, so I went to the game too, and that game was like a sea of purple. Leda, are you a football person at all?
27: That's what I felt too.
26: No.
28: Fortunately, I'm not.
26: She's like, no, you can stay out of this conversation. It blew my mind.
27: They showed up,
26: Showed up is an understatement. Mm-hmm. Like, you look through the stadium, and I was like, dude, like there might be more purple than red in some of the sections. It was
27: wild.
26: You know,
27: some of the guys that I talked to, though, that came down from there, they're like, oh, we really only go to away games. So they don't want to go. If they're in Minnesota, they want to travel to go watch their team.
26: Well, they traveled down to the nice weather. Thank you.
27: They did. And I feel like they probably brought it down, you know, a couple degrees cooler. And it was really nice.
26: And not a great ending for the Buccaneers, but it was wonderful weather. I mean, I actually walked from my car to the stadium and didn't sweat, which is like, that's something to say. And what are we, in September?
27: Yeah. You know? End of September. Dude, we're almost in October.
26: Dude,
27: can you believe it?
26: It's scary.
27: There's Christmas trees everywhere already.
26: Yeah, I went to Home Depot the other day. Freaking Christmas is already taking over for Halloween.
27: Mm-hmm.
26: And I'm like, it's not even October. And they're moving out the Halloween stuff. Like, please, God.
27: Yeah. So what'd you do?
26: Yeah, Leda, what'd you do this weekend?
28: I had a great time. I went to the Buddhist temple. They do a Sunday market every Sunday. It's
26: now, where
28: really
26: is
28: nice.
26: That?
28: It's off Palm Avenue.
26: Like Palm River?
28: In Tampa.
26: Over in near Ybor City?
28: Yeah, close to like Riverview.
26: Okay.
28: Yeah.
26: So I've never heard of
27: it. I've actually heard about it, but I've never been. How was it?
28: It's amazing. It's really nice. It's right off the water. They have tons of picnic tables. You can bring your family. So it's really nice. You got to get there early. Parking is challenging.
26: And you don't have to be a Buddhist to go. Anybody can go.
28: No, you don't. I go there for the ambiance. It's beautiful. It's very peaceful. You know?
26: Yeah.
28: I'm not a Buddhist.
27: You seem like a peaceful kind of person. So I'm like,
28: thank you.
26: Yes.
28: Yes. It's very peaceful. And nice. I love the food. I love Asian food. So, and then after that, I went to Rooster's Cigars and Coffee Shop. It's off Howard Avenue. It's been open since July. I go there frequently on Sundays. Bring my little Winston Howard, my new Frenchie.
26: Oh.
28: So, yeah, that's how my Sunday ended.
26: Now, what's Winston's favorite cigar?
28: He doesn't smoke. Oh. He just likes the ambiance.
26: He likes the ambiance. He likes the people watch.
28: He does. And, you know, he likes to get pet.
26: Yeah. I saw him. You had him like in one of those little carts. Stroller. You pull him around the stroller. Yeah. Does he just sit there and let people come up to him?
28: Oh, yeah. A lot of people bring their pets.
26: Yeah. Yeah. I've never been there. So these are two places I've never been. Roosters.
28: You need to check it out. Roosters. Yeah. They have cigars and coffee.
26: Do you smoke cigars?
28: I do.
26: Wow. That's
28: fun
26: interesting.
28: Fun fact about me. Well, you later on in the next segment.
26: Yeah, and we'll save that to the next segment. The real estate stylist actually smokes cigars. We'll go to King Corona every once in a while over the old Davidoff, and it blows your mind. There's a lot of ladies who go there. They actually had a ladies' night there one time. It was like the whole place was girls in there. I was like, wow.
28: Yeah, so, the coffee's amazing.
26: Okay,
28: Roosters.
26: Coffee's a master.
28: Yeah.
26: Nice. That's
28: Check it out.
26: I started doing this thing. So now I live over in the Lake Mag area, and they have this, the Bears Groves, where the Bears Orange Groves used to be, right on Bears Avenue and Lake Magdalene. Mm-hmm. And now they do a little Saturday morning market, which is really, really cute. So you've got like your coffee place comes, the brisket place comes.
27: There's right off Bears right there?
26: Right off of Bears Avenue and Lake Magdalene. Like right there.
27: Yeah, they used to always just sell the oranges, but I guess they're making it bigger now. I haven't been.
26: And they have a 450-year-old oak tree. It's like that big oak tree there. They've dated back over 400 years. And you think, like, looking at that thing, thinking, my God, that thing was here like before America was here. This freaking tree was here. But it's cute. Later made me think of it because everybody brings their dogs. You know, I got a little tiny one, kind of like yours. And the big ones always want to, you know, sniff and bark at them. And then, you know, the little dog syndrome. They like to bark back at them. And I'm like, stop. You're going to get eaten. But anyway, it's a great time. Everybody should have their little Saturday or Sunday morning routines, right? Go up a little market, you know, and enjoy something. They do live music, too. At the one at Bears Groves. Mm-hmm. There was a young girl playing saxophone this last Saturday.
27: Oh, I love the sax.
26: I know. I sent a video to my wife. I was like, this is my favorite out of anything they've done.
27: I wanted my daughter to learn, but she's all into sports, but I wanted her so bad to want to get into the sax.
26: Did you play an instrument?
27: Not really.
26: Leila, did you play
27: piano here and there? But no, not really.
26: What about you, Leila? No, no instrument?
28: No instrument in kind.
27: I wanted to, though, and I tried to get into drumming once. But none of it stuck.
26: Listen, since everybody wants to be a drummer, okay? I wanted to play a guitar. Couldn't do a dang thing. I don't even understand how those little things string and make noise.
27: I tried that, too. I tried to do the tutorials. I'm like, all right, I broke the strings when I was done.
26: I did trumpet in junior high. Oh. And I will give you musicians this. That was the easiest one of anything that I tried. Once you figure out how to do your lips, it's like push the button corresponding to the letter on the piece of paper. And it kind of worked. Anyway, so with that, we're going to get ready to take a break. We want to remind you guys, we are now on Saturdays and Sundays at 2 p.m. on Saturdays. And of course, our bright and early time slots on Saturdays and Sundays. But we want you guys to like and share, especially on the Instagram channel. So if you're watching the radio show or listening to it, sorry, go on our Instagram. Go to the Business Happy Hour. Go to Senia's Instagram. So what's your Instagram, Sen?
27: It's a realtor, K-S-E-N.
26: That's it. Realtor Sen or Frank the Bank. And follow us and like and share. 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
26: All right, Tampa Bay, welcome back to the Business Happy Hour. We're moving right along here, having a great show. So this last weekend, a quick sports recap. Senia decided to root for Minnesota.

0: Well, guys, I don't know. Some changes, maybe. Do we go another game? What do we do? How much longer are we going to wait for this? There's a lot of finger pointing. Is it coaching? Is it other staff? Is it ownership? Is it players? I don't know. But we'd like to see you guys win. So let's regroup for next week. Florida State finally got a win. That was great. I think now we're 1-2, so doing on the right track. I'll be up there this next weekend, so hopefully I'll bring some good luck to Florida State. And then the Bolts started 2-2 in the preseason, and our first game is in 2 nights. It's an away game on Thursday, and then we have a home game, home opener this Saturday, guys. So make sure you tune in to the Bucks. It might be Tampa's only winning team besides the Tampa Bay Rays, who I'm pretty sure are still like number one right now. Did you hear about that? The Rays are absolutely killing it.
1: So, I have heard.
0: Are you That's a baseball person, Lena? She's not a sports girl.
2: I'm not a sports person.
0: Not a sports person.
2: No.
0: That's okay. I'll keep you up to date on all the Tampa Bay sports.
2: I appreciate it.
0: There you go. And baseball, God, I want to love baseball, but I think we're going to love it when that new stadium comes here. That's what I'm
1: Real estate's going to love it.
0: Real estate. Hey, speaking of real estate, we definitely are going to talk about Amendment 3, but Sen, why don't you tell us, Sen always brings the stats every week, how is the real estate market really doing right now?
1: Well, I don't know. I was trying to think of a good analogy because you were saying before, oh, well, the sky's not falling. And that is very true. Mm-hmm. But the reality is, you know, if there's just some sparse clouds, they're just not really moving.
0: Okay.
1: So in general, things definitely, I feel like I quiet down. Like I put a new listing up, I think, right before the weekend, mm-hmm. and I barely got any showings.
0: Really?
1: You know, it's priced well. I think the pictures are good, but you know, I think with interest rates, it really, our market is so reactive.
0: It is.
1: You know, that right away, I mean, just generally, this time of year, things do typically, you know, slow down a bit, you know, usually more so when we really get into the holidays. But overall, things are just not moving very quickly. So in terms of closed sales volume.
0: It is strange. And you know, I judge it by application volume. And I got a report yesterday.
1: Yeah, how are you there?
0: It's down by about 50%.
1: 50%?
0: Yeah, on application volume. Like we're normally looking at, you know, I want to see pre-approvals in the 20s mm-hmm. every week. And this last week, the pre-approvals was only 11. So that was interesting.
1: Do you guys do like a year over year? Like, do you compare where you were at for pre-approvals this time last year?
0: I do month over month. I haven't. Okay. That's a great idea, though. I should probably do year over year on where were we on pre-approvals and all that stuff. So I that's a great idea. I'll try to bring that for the next show.
1: I'd be curious because you know what? Last year, we really were kind of in a similar spot where we saw like the oomph as, you know, beginning of the year when we did have that little bit of a drop, which spurred the activity right away.
0: It's interesting. It is a weird time right now. But I think, Cindy, and we're going to get Leda's opinion too, and we've got a lot of good stats to go over, but it's... I think, like you said, everybody's very reactive. Well, they heard the rates go up, and you're hearing TV say the rates go up. So maybe we should talk about that for a minute, is that they are not what everybody is saying they are. And that's the scary part, is a lot of times when they talk about rates, they're talking about what are the retail rates right now, because those are the big boys, the Bank of America's, the Wells Fargo. So they will look and see what they advertise. Matter of fact, we haven't done this in the longest time. Let me get on this computer, and let's actually Google. Let's see what, I should use my phone here. Let's see what the consumers are seeing on interest rates right now. Let's go in and type in 30-year fixed interest rate. Today's 30-year fixed interest rate. And this is what people are seeing. Okay, well, here's the problem. It's saying that the 30-year fixed interest rate is currently 7.18 to 7.25. I think that could be part of the reason that we're seeing people slow down right now, Sen, is they think they're higher, but it is just not true. You can absolutely get regular rates, even long-term fixed ones, in the sixes right now. It might be the high sixes. And if you want an adjustable rate, like a five-year fixed, to where the rate is fixed for 5 years and then it adjusts, so it gives you 5 years to refi, you're actually in the low sixes right now. You could easily be in six and a quarter range. So later in the show, when we talk to Leda about her listing, we'll do some real numbers on what does that mean dollar wise. But tell us about the sky falling. Is it falling?
1: Well, it's not falling. So, no. I mean, if you're looking at the other stats, I mean, yeah, the only one that's really down is we're still a little down on inventory.
0: Okay.
1: But that's, you know, that goes to buyers. I think sellers are probably also going to get used to the reality, like, hey, this is kind of just going to be the new normal. How much longer can we wait to sell?
0: Right.
1: You know, especially if you have to sell, like if you're in a position where you have to downsize or you do have to get something bigger for your, you know, son to move in with you or whatever. Yep. So, you know, maybe next year people are going to quit concentrating so much on just the rates.
0: Right.
1: Because ultimately you got to do with what's right for your situation. And whatever that is, you make it work with the numbers.
0: Yeah, and remember, if you're renting, you're still paying a mortgage. It's just not yours.
1: Yeah, that's true. So let's see. And we've got

0: but our lights dim now. And apparently I need readers. So
1: golly.
0: I'm going to do my best to look at my little printout here. There really wasn't too much of a change in median sale price year over year in Hillsborough. Median time to contract actually went down by over 10%. So that's from the time that you list to the time you get a contract. What else?
1: So houses are going under contract faster this year than last year.
0: Yep. Okay. And actually, I'm seeing that. So Pinellas numbers, that went down by almost 23%.
1: Whoa.
0: So yeah, 48 days compared to 37 days currently.
1: Okay. So what do we look for in days to contract? Leda, what do you like to see? You know, when you're working with people, when you put something on the market, how long do you expect for it to go under contract before it does?
2: 30 days.
0: Yeah.
2: 30 days.
0: That's the number
2: that's
0: I would say.
2: Fair.
0: Yeah.
1: Okay. That's a fair number. And that's what's going through my mind. I mean, you two are the real estate agents. Right. So we're kind of where you need to be then compared to last year.
0: Yeah. Yeah. So, I mean, I think the properties that are priced well, presented well, mm-hmm. they do still move.
1: Yeah.
0: You know, maybe not like right away, or even though, I mean, we have those situations still. You put something up, you do get multiple offers, especially if you could really, you know, get that price down to
1: right.
0: where people need it to be. But yeah, that still happens.
1: Okay. Okay. Well, what else?
0: Listen, the other thing I did, because you gave me a little project and you're like, hey, let's go back to the hyper-local stuff.
1: Yes.
0: So, you know, obviously these are ones I pull myself.
1: Okay.
0: But I went ahead, instead of doing it for August, I did September.
1: Okay.
0: So we're like short, like 2 days.
1: That's fine.
0: I did it yesterday, but
1: it's more accurate,
0: I did the same thing for last year as well.
1: Right.
0: Because like I have two closings tomorrow. So I'm like, obviously those aren't in there. So it might get a little skewed. But overall, so I've got, I separated into Carrollwood, Northdale, Citrus Park. It's like those like three zip codes.
1: Okay.
0: Closed sales were down pretty much almost across the board, except for some areas that I'm sure you could guess on. But median list price in Carrollwood is at $480,000, down by not even 1% from year over year.
1: Okay.
0: What else? Median days on market. So yeah, down 10%. So kind of follows the general trend there. In West Chase, we really didn't have that many sales there, but I think it depends on which month. You know what I mean? Like, that's why when I do these stats, you really got to take it with a grain of salt. Because, you know, it's taking such a small segment.
1: It's a family neighborhood. So I bet you have a lot of activity in the summer months, would be my guess.
0: And yeah.
1: Right now, we're like back to school. Like, you're kind of mid, you're getting, everybody's in the groove now.
0: Yeah.
1: So it's probably, that's another thing I got to think about, right? Everybody kind of came out of the summer rush to move, and now you're kind of in the school groove. Maybe they're not thinking.
0: Well, and it's a smaller segment. So if I'm comparing three zip codes there, there's obviously a lot more properties. So you're going to see, you know, more activity. But the more important numbers, I guess, for you are what? Price?
1: Yeah, price.
0: So median sale price, actually, we're at $794.5, which is over a 10% increase year over year. For, yeah, same,
1: for West
0: same
1: Chase?
0: Period last year in West Chase. Yep. I gave you the list price. Sorry, that was so median sold price, but still median sold price actually was up by almost 13% year over year. And then I'll save the one that always surprises us because I'm always curious at your guesses too for last.
1: Oh, crap. But, you know, we just blew past the segment.
0: Gosh.
1: I didn't even realize
0: it. Let's pick up on that on the next one.
1: Yeah, James said we're good. We'll be back in just a minute on the Business Happy Hour to pick up the rest of the...
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4: AI-assisted license plate reading flock cameras are still on some local streets, even though they've been removed from state roads due to privacy concerns. But many in law enforcement, including Pinellas County Sheriff Bob Gualtieri, is still defending their use.
5: The only thing it does is tell us that car was captured by that camera at that date and time in that place.
4: A federal Ban Flock Act bill has been filed in Congress. Jacksonville Sheriff T.K. Waters seeking re-election, filing to run for another four-year term in 2027. The Republican says his administration has reduced murders and gang-related violence while improving transparency and community engagement. Crocs, short skirts, and even some religious headwear could soon be off limits for Florida Department of Education employees. The new draft dress code is still being reviewed. With Florida's News, I'm Wayne Rustin.
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2: Major delays southbound I-75 from the 301 exit in Riverview down to Gibsonton Drive. Got a wreck in two lanes. Adamo Drive shut down east of 50th Street with construction. 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
9: Happy Saturday, Tampa Bay. Keeping things a bit gloomy with heavy cloud cover lingering throughout the day. Below average high temperatures in the mid and upper 80s, topping out around 87 degrees for downtown Tampa. Expect a 60% chance of scattered downpours and storms firing up by the mid-afternoon and continuing through sunset. As we then dry out for the overnight, we'll wake up with a partly cloudy sky, mild again into your Sunday, with temperatures in the mid and upper 70s. I'm Max Effenerate meteorologist Juliana Mejia.
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1: All right, Tampa Bay, welcome back to the Business Happy Hour, your number one show for all things business and entrepreneurial. 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West Chase up 10% in prices.
0: Yeah.
1: So everybody who thought the sky was falling over the last year and said, I'm going to wait till the crash and I want to live in West Chase with all the families where I can walk around to the shops and all the fun stuff and the beautiful parks, you're paying 10% more. And if, by the way, what does 10% mean? I'm the mathematician today. If the price in West Chase is $750 and you're paying 10% more, you probably could have got that house for $675 if you bought it last year. And if things keep going, you're going to be getting that house for $850 next year. So why are you waiting? Sen, the numbers don't lie. What else do we
0: have? That's how they have to think about it.
1: They have to.
0: You know, so yeah, if you're looking at a 10% appreciation year over year, and then you're looking at your interest rate, I mean, the math just still veers towards, hey, go ahead and buy it.
1: Yeah. I'm going to give you a clue because we're going to do something with Leda a little later on this listing, actually pretty soon. But she has this listing we talked about, and I'm looking at the difference in numbers just on like about a $500,000 place. And I'm going to tell you right now, it's a couple hundred dollars a month. Easily, just in the mortgage, you want to pay $80,000 or do you want to pay a couple hundred bucks a month? Like, think about that. The difference in that payment is like $500 a month. So anyway, I'm the math guy. Sen, what do you got?
0: Okay, so the other one I pulled was Town and Country. So they were also up by 10% year over year median sold price, which is puts it at $460,000. Wesley Chapel only went up by a little bit, 1%. So their median sold price is at $491,000.
1: Wow, West Chase is up there.
0: Yeah, Brandon actually did have a little bit of a decline. So down 5% median sold price in Brandon. So South Pinellas, though, so median sold price was up by 4%. But the average is the one that's like, okay, almost 20%.
1: Whoa.
0: Which we've talked about this before. I normally do median because that's really just kind of in the middle if you line them all up. But when you look at the average, it's because, you know, those really big, you know, multi-million dollar homes, they're going to obviously,
1: push
0: that number up.
1: Wow.
0: So, and the last one is our South Tampa one, which is always a little bit of a shocker. But what would be your guess on the median sold price in South Tampa this year?
1: $1 million.
0: Okay. That was close. It was $1 million last year.
1: Oh.
0: So this year I've got it at $1,335,000. So a 30% increase year over year. And what about the average?
1: Lena, what do you think the average is?
14: I want to say in the 800.
1: Okay, let's go with that.
0: So it's almost, it's almost $2 million. So the average sold price in South Tampa, and this is like I took, you know, just that kind of like corridor. It does include Harbor Island, Davis Island, but it's a 336-06-09 and 336-29.
1: Wait, does not include Harbor or Davis Island?
0: No, it does.
1: Oh, okay.
0: So I'm just saying, like, I took obviously kind of like the prime areas, like right there with those zip codes. But yeah, almost $2 million, and that is a nearly 58% increase.
1: Oh, my.
0: Year.
1: Okay.
0: For the month of September, at least.
1: Guys, listen, just if you live in South Tampa and you are thinking about doing anything in real estate, the math does not lie. You are paying 50% more from last year to this year, 30% on the best. Like, come on, get your butts off the fence or wherever you're sitting them right now and get into the market. I mean, it doesn't matter what the rates are, because the difference in the rate, first of all, you can refinance when the rates come back down, and they're going to come down, but there's no reason to.
0: Yeah, well, and even closed sales, like for them, they're way up on closed sales. So I really think that segment of the population that can afford these prices,
1: they're taking advantage.
0: They're not super sensitive to the rates. You know, I don't think that is the first metric that they're, you know, using to, can I buy, can I not? So.
1: But that should tell you guys something, and it's not going to sound bad or facetious, but the guys who have the money and are smart with their money, they are buying right now, clearly, right? So I just think we should learn from it is the way I look at it. Like, I don't look at the poorest neighborhood and say, what are those guys doing? Let me figure out what I should do to get ahead. You got to look at the exact opposite. I know it sounds bad, but follow the money, right?
0: Yeah.
1: If the money's buying, clearly they know something. They know the rates are temporary, but house prices are not. Yeah. Leda?
0: That's what I got.
1: What's your thought? That's our stats.
14: I think that you're right.
1: Yeah. They got to get off their butts, right? And you sell in South Tampa. So we got to tell these people, they got to start moving.
14: Yeah.
1: Yes. All right. Well, speaking of, let's find out who Leda is.
0: Yes.
1: Right. We've got a whole segment and a half here. I want to know about Leda. You are the real estate stylist, and that's for a reason, because Leda, we're going to find out kind of where you came from. How'd you get into business? What'd you do? And then merged into real estate. So take it away. Tell us, how did you become the real estate stylist? What the heck does that mean?
14: I started behind a chair.
1: Oh, what kind of chair?
14: Hair. So, been a hairstylist since 2009.
1: Okay.
14: And ever since, you know, I've been able to develop relationships with people that has helped me transition to the real estate.
1: Yeah. Yep.
14: So
1: what about like what people sitting in your chair? Those are your clients? Like, you were telling me how you relate real estate to hairstyling.
14: Yeah. Just listening to people, what they're wanting, you know? This time that I've spent over the years listening to what they want with their hair has allowed me to get to learn people and envision what they want. Mm-hmm. That translates to real estate as well, right? When somebody wants to move, they want to start a family. What does that look like for them?
0: And with somebody in your chair and they're like, you would make a great real estate agent.
14: That's exactly what happened.
0: Oh, yeah.
14: That's how
0: I
14: got into real estate. So she's still my hair client. She would come to the chair every time. She's like, you need to get into real estate. And I'm like, no, I'm into hair. I've been doing it for a long time, you know. And she just kept that bug in my ear constantly. And one day she got me in a good day. And I said, you know what? I'm going to do it. I didn't tell a soul. I didn't tell anybody. I went home. I logged in. I signed up online. And I gave myself a goal. I didn't tell nobody. And
1: that you're going to become a real estate agent.
14: Yeah.
1: Okay.
14: Yeah. And it took me like 3 weeks to do the course online. And yeah. And I said, before the year's up, I want to have my license. And so it didn't happen that way.
1: No?
14: No, it did not. It didn't happen as I planned. So I end up taking the test, failed it by 1 point.
0: Oh.
14: It was awful. God. I wanted to cry, but I didn't. I said, I'm going to take it again. And we were about Christmas time. So I was very anxious. I'm like, I'm going to do it right after Christmas. I did, and I failed it by 6 points.
1: Oh.
14: That was
0: They're always
14: more.
0: Different, those tests. You don't get yes. the same questions on
14: and
0: each
14: it gets
0: one.
14: Harder. The longer you take it, mm-hmm. it gets harder. But Leda doesn't stop there. She's like, I am going to take it again. So I end up said, I'm going to take it right away. I waited a week, booked it again. Filled it by 2 points.
0: Oh my goodness. Oh, you poor thing.
1: I know.
14: Poor thing is correct. Yeah. And I was like, this is not good. Like, I'm thinking, first of all, why did I listen to my client thinking that I could do this, right? And then, you know, but something inside me, like resilience, mm-hmm. I was like, I'm going to do it again. And I remember I even booked it at a different, like, county. I went to another county to take my test. And
1: well, you told me, and I thought it was a really good idea.
14: Yeah.
1: You're like, change of scenery.
14: Yeah.
1: Change of energy.
14: Yeah.
1: And what happened?
14: And so I took it. I was 3 minutes. It's 3 hours long. And I had 3 minutes up. And so I finished it. I hit the button. I'm like, this is my fourth time. Like, if I don't pass this, it's not meant to be. So the lady came, gave me the little paper. They usually give it upside down with your face down if you didn't pass it. And she did that. And I was thinking to myself, oh no. But then when I like grabbed it, I folded it and I was walking to my car and I felt like it was only one. Normally when you fail, they give you like two, right?
15: Yeah.
14: Like what you did wrong. And I'm going, well, this feels kind of light. I opened it and I passed it. So with that said, you know, never give up. Keep trying.
0: Woo-hoo. Fourth time's the charm.
14: Fourth time was a charm for me.
0: Listen, don't feel bad. That is not an uncommon story. Like, I had one of my good friends that, you know, she decided to do it. And, man, poor girl. But, no, she kept going and going and retaking and retaking. And finally.
1: Good for her.
0: So I'm glad you didn't give up. Because you do seem like, you know, you're very personable. And people like that.
14: Thank you.
0: So I want to know more about, you and your relationships. But real estate is all about relationships.
14: It is. It's about building relationships, not only, you know, behind the chair for me, right? But just getting to know people. It's not so much selling. It's just building that relationship with your clients. And that has taught me a lot in the hair business. Like I said, being able to use everything I've learned over the years, the skills, and to take it to real estate.
1: Now, you said something, and in the last we'll talk all, you know, your real estate, but we have about a minute left. You told me there was another job that you had way back in the day that I think would surprise a lot of people. It's where you kind of really learned sales before you got into hairstyling. What was it?
14: Fun fact, I sold cars for 2 years.
0: Really? I would not ever peg you as a car salesman. No.
14: I was in my early 20s, and I have never... First of all, I have no idea anything about cars. And I woke up one day and said, I think I'm going to sell cars for a living. And I did. I showed up. I sold myself to the GM. And I said, listen, if I don't sell anything, just fire me.
0: Mm-hmm.
15: Yeah.
14: But I did. I sticked it in for 2 years.
1: And listen, we only got 20 seconds. I know we got to go. But the story she told me yesterday, I was cracking up. She's the only lady in the room with a whole bunch of guys. And I'm just like picturing the old school Marlboro Red smoking cigarette salesman. And there's Leda, right?
14: Yeah.
1: But then you smoked them, right? You hit quota your first month.
14: Yeah. I said, if I don't make it, fire me.
15: That's it.
14: But I did.
0: You can make it in car sales. I think you could probably make it anywhere.
1: That's what I said. She is a seasoned pro. So with that, we got to wrap up the segment. We'll be back with Leda Gonzalez in a minute. I want you to find her email. It's Leda, L-E-Y-D-A, stylist at gmail.com.
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1: 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Teaser, we're going to go over some real numbers on one of Leda's listings, and she's got an open house coming up this weekend. And we have a networking event we're going to talk about. So you got to listen to the last segment. You only got 8 minutes left, so stay tuned. We've been talking to Leda Gonzalez from Mahara & Associates. I've got two Mahara agents in here. Not a whole lot of time, so I don't think I need to ask you why you chose Mahara, because we know why you chose Ray. Same reason Senia did. It's amazing reputation, amazing local company right out of Carrollwood Village. Leda and I had lunch at Kava the other day, which is another cool little Carrollwood spot. Good lunch, by the way.
0: Other than Ray, our company motto is actually, our success is built on relationships.
1: That's right.
0: So like, I thought of you. I'm like, you probably saw that and you're like, all right, this is the place for me.
1: Yeah. For real, because Leda, you really have taught us something. You taught me something yesterday about relationships, and I try to tell my team that. It is, Senia said it, it's not about selling somebody. It's about developing the relationship and finding like what they need. And you learned that, I'm sure, in car sales, which blows our mind.
0: Correct.
1: And then in the chair for styling, and now in real estate.
14: Yeah, and also a network event.
1: And so tell us about this networking event.
14: So I host, alongside with Sharon Landon, we host Carrollwood Rockstar Connect. Okay. It's every third Wednesday of the month from 6 to 8 at Brass Tap. This is for all industries. It's not just real estate. And it's a great time to come together and connect with others. You know, it's very casual. There's no selling. It's just seeing how we can connect and help each other grow businesses. So it's a great place.
1: And they don't have to sign up. Just show up, right?
14: It's free.
1: It's free.
14: It's free.
1: There you go. So very casual. Brass Tap, third Wednesday.
14: It's going to be October 21st.
1: There you go. October 21st.
14: Yep.
1: Brass Tap. Brass Tap.
14: From 6 to 8.
1: Right on Northdale Mabry.
14: I will be there.
1: Yes. So if you want to meet Leda in person. By the way, Leda has a very easy to remember email because you're going to need it when we talk about this listing and her open house. It's Leda, L-E-Y-D-A, stylist@gmail.com. Leda Stylist. And Leda, didn't you just update your Instagram to something?
14: I did. I got a new name.
1: What is it?
14: Leda the Real Estate Stylist.
1: I love
14: given
1: it.
14: Given by Frank.
1: Yes.
14: Frank the Bank.
1: Well, we tried. But no, I was really impressed when we sat down and we met about the station. I'm like, Leda, that is one of the coolest taglines. We all look for cool taglines. Like, I didn't like Frank the Bank back in the day and somebody gave it to me, but Leda the Real Estate Stylist.
14: Who knew?
1: Who knew? Exactly. So let's talk about this listing that you've got. I've got some numbers on it, but why don't you tell us a little bit about the house? And are you doing an open house at that one, or is it different?
14: I'm doing an open house on that one. It is 2101 Hamilton, West Hamilton Avenue.
1: Okay.
14: It's a 1,500 square foot. It's been completely remodeled.
1: Okay.
14: Fenced in. Very nice house.
1: Beautiful.
14: No HOA.
1: Where is
14: gotta love that.
1: West Hamilton?
14: It's in Tampa, kind of close to like West Tampa.
1: Okay. Got it. So not too far from Raymond James, maybe?
14: No.
1: Okay.
14: So perfect location.
1: Perfect location if you like going to the games, watching Minnesota beat us. Thanks, Sen.
14: Got to throw that in there.
1: I had to. So, so when's the open house? You said Sunday?
14: Sunday. This Sunday coming up.
1: All right.
14: It is from 11 to 2 o'clock. I will be there.
1: 11
14: Come check
1: to
14: out
1: 2.
14: The place. It's
1: you
14: nice.
1: Need to.
14: Yes.
1: What's your favorite thing about this house?
14: The kitchen. You know, I like cooking.
1: Okay. We talked about that. Nice open kitchen.
14: Yes.
1: I love it.
14: Now everything is redone. So.
1: How much is it?
14: It's 424,900.
1: Okay, good.
14: The price just got cut, I believe. So
1: very nice.
14: New price.
1: Now, so I've got some math on this because, you know, we talk about houses, we talk about prices, but, mm-hmm. you know, people, you know, they hear, oh, 424, oh, I can afford that. Well, you need to know the devil in the details to know if you can afford it, if it's the right house for you. And we're going to do a quick little comparison on this. Actually, let me quiz y'all first.
14: Oh,
1: this is going to be good or bad. Senia, you first. What do you think? On the $425,000 house, you're going to be principal and interest, tax, insurance, everything out the door.
4: Oh, gosh.
1: Monthly.
4: How about $2,800?
1: Okay. What do you think?
14: I'm going to say $2,300.
1: Interesting. So the reality of this, a little bit off. Neither one of y'all won the grand prize if this was Price is Right. So
4: that's why we're not lenders.
1: That's why you're not on the Price is Right either. So here, if you go with what the retail banks are advertising right now, and actually even a little lower than that, if you're at 6.75% on an FHA loan, your principal and interest would be very close to y'all's guess. It was $2,700 principal and interest, right? When you throw in the FHA mortgage insurance at $187, property taxes, we'll talk about in a quick second, of $107, and homeowners insurance, I put it $300, might be a little high. That would be $3,300. Right. Mm-hmm. So go figure about, you know, 425, you're about 3,300. There's no HOA on this property. So that's a really good deal. So nobody's going to be up your butt either for everything you do in your yard. But if you get one of our 5-year fixed loans and let's say you're at 6% and it's still a 30-year mortgage, you're actually down to just over $3,000 a month. So it's about a $250 difference if you do that and you're still getting a 30-year payment. So if you're in the market, and $3,000 to $3,200 is comfortable for you and your family, and you want a 3-2 and you like that central location, I think you should go see Leda this Sunday and
14: That's
1: check
14: right.
1: out the house.
14: 11 to 2.
1: What's the address again?
14: It is 2101 West Hamilton.
1: 2101 West Hamilton. All right. So that's where you got to go if you want to meet Leda. Now, Leda, what about your hair? We got a minute left. Can people call you about getting hair done too?
14: Yeah, absolutely.
1: How do they do that?
14: Salon Brynn. Call me, 813-384-9257.
1: And what's it called? Salon?
14: Brynn.
1: Salon?
14: It's off Gunn Highway.
1: Got
14: 5323 Gunn Highway.
1: 5323 Gunn Highway.
14: But make an appointment.
1: Can they also reach you anytime at latestylist@gmail.com?
14: That's right.
1: So for real estate.
14: That's right.
1: Or hair.
14: Or come sit in the chair and ask me questions. Not necessarily. You know, you can get your hair done, ask me questions about real estate. You know, not necessarily if you're not ready to buy right now, right? But just want to know, you know?
1: I think that's a great idea.
14: Yeah.
1: And how long is the average person, how long is the average lady in the chair with you?
14: Usually about an hour, too.
1: Okay.
14: So yeah. you can
4: I
14: ask
4: never
14: us
4: do. So I'm like,
14: many
4: well,
14: questions,
4: we can just
14: you know?
4: Chat real estate and stats.
1: Yes.
4: And how things are going.
14: Yeah.
1: Exactly.
14: Absolutely.
1: So I love it. Leda, this has been a great show.
14: Thank you for having me.
1: Absolutely.
14: Thank you so
4: thanks
14: much.
4: So much.
14: This was fun.
1: Yeah, you did a great job. And I want everybody to reach out to you, latestylist@gmail.com. 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We know how to get you through financing on that, but Leda shares that same passion for working hard for people as you do. So give her a call or go to her email, latestylist@gmail.com. Sen, great show.
0: Yes, this was great. Thank you.
1: All right. One more thing, guys. If you know anybody who wants to come on the show and talk against Amendment 3, please reach out to us. We are looking for a dissenting viewpoint for October 20th. We will see you guys.
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25: A Tampa father is facing 5 child neglect charges, accused of leaving his children home alone. Hillsborough Sheriff's deputies arrested 41-year-old Glenn Jones after his 3-year-old was found wandering in the street and 4 siblings were found in an apartment, the youngest in a soiled diaper and with the stove left on and smoking. Their mother was at work. 2 women are behind bars in Stewart following a shooting and car chase in Martin County. Sheriff John Budenseek says it started at a towing yard where a woman showed up to get her vehicle. An argument ensued and shots were fired before the women fled in separate cars.
26: We received a 911 call of an active shooter at Gary's Towing off of Cove Road. We did recover multiple actual projectiles from inside of Gary's Towing's office.
25: Jade Rondon and Valerie Valdez, who crashed, injuring herself and several others during her escape attempt, are both facing several charges. Police in Broward County admit to bagging the wrong guy.
27: Shaquille Grant was arrested for grand theft tied to stealing pricey purses, but the victim says Grant's not the guy. It's a Shaquille, but with a different last name. Miramar Police Chief Delrish Moss says they immediately got Grant released from jail and the charges dropped.
28: What we're doing now is, in conjunction with the state attorney's offices, we're combing through all of our records and everything that we have that led up to this to try to figure out where the mistake occurred so we can fix that.
27: The search continues for the Shaquille with another last name. Eric Rodriguez, Miami.
25: The midnight deadline has expired for residents to oppose a plan that could permanently change flight patterns around Mar-a-Lago. The FAA is considering making the current restrictions permanent. A preliminary FAA report on the crash of an Amazon cargo jet at Miami International Airport indicates air traffic controllers may not have warned the pilots of strong tailwinds that may have caused them to overshoot the runway and kill 5 people in a van. With Florida's News, I'm Wayne Roostin.
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2: If you're between Ybor City and Brandon, you're going to see Adamo Drive shut down both ways east of 50th Street at the railroad crossing with construction that will last until tomorrow afternoon. Northbound 75 at Gibsonton Drive got a collision in the roadway that is blocking lanes. Southbound I-75 by Gibsonton Drive also slow. A crash has cleared on that side as well. And you're going to see a wreck in Pasco at US 19 just south of Moog Road. 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
9: Happy Saturday, Tampa Bay. Keeping things a bit gloomy with heavy cloud cover lingering throughout the day. Below average high temperatures in the mid and upper 80s, topping out around 87 degrees for downtown Tampa. Expect a 60% chance of scattered downpours and storms firing up by the mid-afternoon and continuing through sunset. As we then dry out for the overnight, we'll wake up with a partly cloudy sky, mild again into your Sunday with temperatures in the mid and upper 70s. I'm Max Defender 8 meteorologist Juliana Mejia.
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10: Hello and welcome to the show. I'm your host, Pat Campbell. We've got a fascinating program for you today. Our guest today says that there is a youth molecule in the human body, and he says this molecule of youth happens to be concentrated in our skin, hair, eyes, and joints. He says this substance not only dramatically influences our appearance, in other words, how young or how healthy we look, but more importantly, our physical strength, our flexibility, and mobility. This is our ability to do things, lift things, get around, be physical. Today, we're going to learn more about this once mysterious substance and how new breakthroughs are allowing us to get it back and keep it as we get older. All right, Bill Sardi is here. Bill is an author. He's traveled around the world in search of information about hyaluronic acid, or HA, as it's sometimes referred to. He's back from his recent trip to a small village in Japan, where people maintain high levels of HA and are famous for their ability to defy the aging process. Bill, welcome to the program.
11: Great to be with you, Pat. And all your statements to introduce the show today are certainly not overstatements. After years of people using oral hyaluronic acid supplements, well, of course, we're going to give your audience a report today, an update, and an improvement, how things are going, as thousands of people have discovered how this supports in particular their joints, but also their skin and their eyes and, of course, their hair and so on. These are the areas where the body actually is highly concentrated in HA. But I want to tell all your listeners to please stay tuned, because there's going to be an offer today from Purity Products, no strings attached. This is an offer from a reputable company that's been in business for years.
12: Just for $5, there's no strings attached, you get to try a bottle of this wonderful new product and make your life simple, make your supplement regimen simple, and save a little money along the way.
10: Now, you say there's a youth molecule in the human body, and that it holds the key to the visible signs of aging. Now, you've written about this. You've traveled to Japan to do the research. So tell me about it. What exactly is this molecule you're talking about?
11: Pat, it's amazing that most people don't know this word, hyaluronic acid. And, of course, it's made. It's all over our body. It's in our skin. It's an all-natural molecule. We can get it orally, replace it in our body. But more so, we've learned that the little bit that we can get as a dietary supplement can trigger your body to make more. And of course, why do we need more? Well, when we're young, we're loaded with this stuff. When we're babies, we have what we call baby fat. It's really baby HA. It makes, as babies fall down and get cuts and scrapes, you notice they never really get any lifelong scars from that because they have lots of HA on board, hyaluronic acid. And to make this easy to understand for the audience, I think we can all appreciate that women have smoother skin and thicker hair and so on. All of that is because estrogen sends a signal to make more HA, and that's why the girls have more limber, flexible joints. They can get in a kind of a lotus posture kind of that men can't get into. They certainly have all of those advantages, and it's because the estrogen sends a signal to make more HA. Now, women have more HA to lose than men do, and you see the skin shriveling up, the joints and so on, as women age. But there's a way to get it back. And, of course, Purity Products for years now has been talking about HA, and they have a new formula just for the joints, HA joint formula. And it's so important today because I think everyone's confused. An article in the New York Times says consumers are confused what to do to support their joints, so people are looking for alternatives. We need cushioning in between the joints, the bones in our joints. When a doctor looks at an X-ray, all he's doing is measuring the space between the two bones there in the knee. So it's about a quarter of an inch space. Without that cushioning, you've got bone rubbing on bone. That's what HA is. It's the jello or the cushioning agent in between our bones. We lose it either due to wear and tear or age, and so we start getting problems. The more that we find pain relief, the more pain relievers we use, the more we're going to use these joints, and then we're going to wear out more bone. And they've noticed this. People who chronically use pain relievers are going to have more bone wear. So what you need is the actual cushioning back there to lubricate the joint, and that's what HA does. That's what HA is. The doctors call it synovial fluid. They actually inject this into joints. Orthopedists do. Dermatologists inject it into the skin. Eye doctors use it as a lubricant during eye surgery. So it's nothing foreign to modern medicine, but it may be new to you as a listener there, and you have never heard about HA before. Well, you need to learn about it. It's a wonderful molecule. It's all natural, and you can get it as a dietary supplement. Purity Products was the first to introduce it. Now, it's a great big long molecule, Pat, that's 6 million Daltons in molecular weight. Think of 6 million paper clips put together. It's big. You can't absorb it, and Purity found a way to knock it down so that it's only about 1,500 to 3,000. That means that you can absorb this orally. We actually proved that in studies conducted at a laboratory right there in Florida, and we're going to tell you more about that, but we proved that it's orally absorbed. Most doctors are told that oral HA cannot be absorbed. That's true if it's the regular HA. It's got to be knocked down in molecular weight. And more important, it needs some other antioxidants to be added with it. We're going to talk about one here in just a moment. But Purity Products is introducing this all-new joint formula for people that are searching for alternatives for their joint health. And, of course, this isn't a drug. It's a dietary supplement meant to, of course, support healthy joint health as we think of it.
10: If you're just tuning in, we're talking with Bill Sardi about hyaluronic acid, or HA. Now, Bill, you said recently that the HA revolution is underway. More and more people are using it. Tell us why HA is such a breakthrough, and what exactly can it do for people?
11: I think the brick and the mortar analogy is probably the best for everybody to understand it. There are bricks in our body, the cells. There's mortar in between, and the mortar is the collagen. Now, within the collagen, not the collagen itself, vitamin C makes collagen, but within that collagen, there's a moisturizing agent that looks like Jell-O. Now, everyone knows you put some Jell-O in the refrigerator and the water separates out after a time. And that's what's happening in our body. We're losing the water-holding molecule, HA. The body is 72% water. And as we lose this, the connective tissue that connects all of our cells, that connects all of everything that we have, begins to lose its water. It separates out, and then we begin to lose the substance, the scaffolding, the support structure that holds our body together. And, of course, we begin to wrinkle. We shrivel up. We lose an inch in our height. We see the brain shrivels up and the eye and so on. All of these things occur with age, and, you know, Ponce de Leon was looking for a youth molecule, and he wanted to find it in, of course, the fountain of youth, the water. He was looking for a water fountain. The body needs water, but it has to hold it. And, of course, I want everyone to think of having something like a Jell-O type of a water balloon filled with Jell-O, or one filled with water. Which one do you want? You want the one filled with Jell-O because it's still firm but soft and cushiony. And that's the way our bodies are when we're young babies. Or even a pregnant woman is loaded with this, which is an example of the how the HA is made more so at certain times of our life. But as age goes on, we're going to lose it. We're going to see the wrinkles, the thinning hair. We're going to see our joints lose their flexibility. We're just telling people that after thousands of people have tried this, if you're taking glucosamine supplements, it took 13 years for doctors to adopt glucosamine sulfate. It's a regular dietary supplement now in drugstores, health food stores. People ask me, well, why hasn't my doctor told me about hyaluronic acid? Well, it took 13 years for glucosamine. It'll be on the front page of Time magazine. It's just going to take time. And it'll get there because patients are going to take this to their doctors and point it out, as they did glucosamine. The revolution starts with patients and people that have issues and want to have healthy joints and skin and hair and eyes and want to see some of these youthful levels of HA restored in their body.
10: Now, Bill, you've written a great deal about the role of hyaluronic acid in the body's connective tissues. How does HA work in the joints and the connective tissues?
11: It's a natural cushioning agent. And, Pat, we're talking to about between the bones. It also surrounds the nerves. There's a sciatic nerve. There's an ulnar nerve. There's a carpal tunnel nerve. All of these are going to need the special cushioning that HA can give them. There are people that tell us this stuff works. Here's Ernie writing to me, who actually teaches and plays golf in Dover, Delaware. He found this purity joint formula, and we're telling you it worked miracles for him. Why? Because purity has not only taken the HA, but they've taken a brand new substance called Hydrox that's taken from olives. Now, Pat, you notice you can put a bowl of olives on your table and a year later come back, and except for a little bit of shrinkage due to just a loss of moisture, they're very stable. They're still there. They didn't shrivel up and waste away due to fungal contamination. So there's something very strong in olives. We've known it for a long time. Dr. Roberto Crea, an Italian researcher who's now here in this country, doing some research on hydroxytyrosol extracted from olives and found out that it does some of the same things that the molecules do that trigger, like estrogen does, the production of HA. So we began to think, why don't we combine this wonderful, strong antioxidant from olives into Purity's new HA joint formula? You know, we're getting results like we've never seen before. This is why Bill writes to us this year saying, I'm taking HA for my knees. It's done wonders for my joints. So we get these letters from people. They're unsolicited. You see, this is the kind of thing we hear. And, of course, they're astounded with this. They just can't believe it. Here's someone writing to me. This is Dr. Cal Lee saying, he looks like a man that's 30 years younger, and he says people can't even believe his level of fitness and youthful appearance. And he says, I tell you to tell him, it's just the HA formula. And, of course, he sent us pictures on the Internet how fit he looks for his age. And you're going to look a little younger because when you were young, you had a lot of this. 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
10: Now, Bill, you visited this village in Japan, Yuzuri Hari, or as they call it, the Village of Long Life. Now, I understand that the people had unusually high HA levels in this village. What did you find when you met the people? Is it genetic? Is it dietary? What did you see?
11: Well, I went there again for the second time with translators, photographers, and it was easy to understand without studies, even though the town doctor there, Dr. Komori, has identified hyaluronic acid as the very reason why these people in Yuzuri Hara exhibit such youthfulness. And by the way, they have a lady there in her 90s without any aging spots in her skin, perfect skin, no wrinkles whatsoever. People living into their 80s and 90s look a lot younger, and it all became clear when we were there. Now, they grow a lot of their own vegetables and foods right there near their homes, and they have a lot of fresh foods, and sometimes they have a little extra, so they come down to the vegetable market and bring their goods there to be sold. So we were there taking pictures and interviewing people when 83-year-old Mr. Ishii came driving in on his motorcycle to deliver his vegetables to the fruit market. Pat, where do we have in the United States 83-year-olds driving their motorcycle down to the vegetable market? We don't have it. We followed him to his home where he was up on a 30-foot ladder trimming a tree. He works in the fields about 4 to 6 hours a day. And he introduced us to his neighbor, who was 90 years old without a wrinkle on his face. Neither of them use reading glasses. And, of course, he works about 6 to 8 hours out in the fields every day. This was remarkable. I almost felt, Pat, I was in some sort of a place where the dinosaurs are still living or something. It was so remarkable. These people just exhibit a youthfulness, a flexibility in their joints, certainly a healthfulness that we just don't see everywhere else. In fact, it was so remarkable that the Emperor of Japan actually has visited this village. Pictures were taken there. You could see them all over the village there as they had posted them. So these are the kinds of reports that we hear.
0: Let me ask you a question here. You mentioned glucosamine, and there's another one out there that's pretty popular, MSM. How does this HA stack up against those other ones? The other ones, you have to take them for a while before you even see any results.
11: You do. And most of these are very positive dietary supplements. They certainly have lots of benefits. Glucosamine takes quite a while to kick in. MSM is a wonderful sulfur compound. And again, it's an anti-inflammatory, as are many things like fish oil. So these are all wonderful, but they're not dealing with the origin of the problem. The origin of the problem is the loss of cushioning in the joint. And if we can just replace this, if we can find a way to get that cushioning back, that's what we call youthfulness. That's what we had when we were young. Here's David writing to me from New York, 25 years, looking for something that would help support his lower back. And, of course, he said, I can't believe it now. He says, I can't thank you enough for this product. People have tried all the alternatives. They've searched everywhere else, Pat, and they haven't heard of hyaluronic acid.
0: Now, the reorder rates on HA sort of tell me that things are phenomenal. The product works. The study shows how. But what are the customers saying? What are they telling you, candidly? What are they saying to Bill Sardi?
11: If the horses come back to the trough, there must be good water there. It's amazing to me how people say, just keep sending this. It's wonderful. It changed my life. Here's Lorraine saying, I can't believe it, but I'm able to run. I love it. These are online. You can go see some of these comments. Purity Products has it online where people just log in and tell you. These aren't edited in any way. Here's Brent writing, says, no one at Purity Products made an outlandish claim about HA joint formula, but 3 days after I started taking it, I noticed the difference. This stuff really worked. It's your own personal discovery. That's why Purity Products wants you to have this bottle. Here's Harold, 85th year, he says, I'm in. He says, I'm doing very well on HA. Thank you very much. Here's Jasmine saying, my face looks moist and youthful, and I'm getting people asking me about it. What am I taking? Of course you will.
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2: Bill, let's talk about some of the visible signs of aging and how this HA formula from Purity Products addresses these signs.
0: Well, certainly when we look in the mirror, when we see, well, let's say we're twin brothers, if we're looking, one of us ages faster than the other, how do we know that? And we're looking at our hair, we're looking at our skin, how smooth it is. You're losing HA. That's what your body's telling you. Losing HA and aging are equivalent to the same thing. How do you get it back? How do you get this wonderful youth molecule? There certainly is one. Ponce de Leon was right. The fountain of youth, the body is 72% water, but it needs to be held into a cushioning gel. No, this isn't going to cause water retention. No, it doesn't increase any kind of problems like that. It's all natural. You had a lot more of it when you were young. You just need to get a little bit of it back. I know the more, Pat, that I say good about this, people find it unbelievable.
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6: A deadly deputy-involved shooting is under investigation in Pasco County. Sheriff's Colonel Jeffrey Harrington says 49-year-old Brandon Whitworth refused to drop a knife while causing a disturbance at a public supermarket in Hudson.
7: Because of the nature of this incident, the Florida Department of Law Enforcement will be the primary investigating entity, and State Attorney's Office will also be conducting an investigation.
6: Whitworth died at the hospital. Neighbors identify 36-year-old Michael Knobloch as the accused killer Tampa police were looking for. He surrendered at the jail Friday. Knobloch is charged with the fatal shooting of a man in his 60s on September 22nd. A man is facing charges after police say he brought multiple weapons onto the campus of a school in Nassau County. Police say 68-year-old Ralph Suarez was found Friday morning with a compound bow.

0: 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With Florida's News, I'm Wayne Rustin.
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3: Northbound and southbound sides of I-75 with delays approaching Gibsonton Drive. Earlier accidents clearing up on both sides of the roadway. Westbound I-4 with delays going from State Road 39 over to the exit for McIntosh Road. 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
5: Happy Saturday, Tampa Bay. Keeping things a bit gloomy with heavy cloud cover lingering throughout the day. Below average high temperatures in the mid and upper 80s, topping out around 87 degrees for downtown Tampa. Expect a 60% chance of scattered downpours and storms firing up by the mid-afternoon and continuing through sunset. As we then dry out for the overnight, we'll wake up with a partly cloudy sky, mild again into your Sunday with temperatures in the mid and upper 70s. I'm Max Effiner 8 meteorologist Juliana Mejia.
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16: 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I am your host, Steve Summers, and I've got to tell you, we have got a fascinating show for you today. Now, if you're like most people, you may have noticed that when you hit 50, you kind of hit the wall. You know, between your joints, the heart, the brain, your eyes, your energy, you name it. Now, when you hit 50, you have to pay attention to your health. We all know that. So whether you're 40 or 50 or say in your 60s or 70s or even older for that matter, our guest today says he's discovered something that you can unlock the key to feeling better at any age. This is exciting. What is it? What are we talking about? Why do you need to know about this? Well, stay tuned. Dr. Neil Levin is on the line here. Dr. Neil Levin is a chiropractor. He's a nutritionist. He's a longtime advisor for Purity Products. Welcome, Dr. Levin. So great to have you back on the show today. This is a big story, isn't it?
17: Oh, absolutely, Steve. And let's cut right to the chase here. That discovery you talked about at the top there, it's krill oil, because krill oil is simply amazing for us. It's great for the heart, great for the joints, fantastic for the brain, for the eyes. I mean, I have people coming into my clinic every single day, and they want to feel better. I mean, they want to feel physically better, stronger. They want their joints to feel comfortable, but they want to stay mentally sharp. They want to keep that brain thinking like it did when they were younger. They want to protect themselves from coronary heart disease and maintain those flexible, healthy, youthful arteries for wonderful circulation. Hey, Steve, they want to boost their energy. And you know, why not? I mean, we deserve it. And that's what we're going to be talking about here today with this Krill Omega 50 Plus, which is the cutting edge combination, Steve, of krill oil, which is so fabulous for us. But we've infused the krill oil. Now, this is so important. We've infused the krill oil with the high omega-3 concentrated fish oil. You need to do that when you're dealing with krill, because krill just isn't high enough in omega-3. So many other important parameters and virtues, but you got to get that high omega-3 fish oil in there, and we've done that. So this is now the best of both worlds. But we didn't stop there. For the 50-plussers, we've added some vitamin D. We doubled the antioxidant power, and Steve, we actually increased the amount of krill by 67%. So this now becomes the finest omega-3 nutrient in the world, as far as I'm concerned.
16: This is very, very exciting. This krill oil sensation, I mean, it is all over the news, Dr. Neil Levin. Great studies are out there. Many experts are declaring that krill oil is better than fish oil. So give us this lowdown on this krill omega 50 plus formula.
17: Right, Steve. You know, if I told you that there's this one tiny pill that benefits the joints and the brain and memory, mood, coronary heart disease, wonderful for the arteries, makes your hair shine, great for the skin. I mean, what would you say to that?
16: Hey, where can I get this stuff?
17: Right, and we have it. It's Krill Omega 50 Plus, and we're going to give it to everybody for free today. And that's really cool, because Purity wants everybody to try this, because they know they're going to see a huge difference. But get this, on top of that, for the first 1,000 people that call today, we're giving away a second gift, because I just demanded this. You know, when we're dealing with the 50-plussers, and hey, you know, if you're 40 and you feel like your energy is low, this is for you also. But for people 50 and over, we're also giving away free B12 energy melts. I demanded this because, hey, as we're getting a little older, we don't absorb that B12 as well, and I want you to feel the benefits from this Krill Omega 50-plus. So I'm going to jack up those B12 levels for you today as well. You know, what a value proposition.
16: You know, when it comes to your health, it really is a win-win. This is amazing. I heard you say that this can actually reduce the risk of coronary heart disease. When you hear that, whose ears don't perk up after that? How exactly does that work anyway?
17: Right. Well, Krill Omega 50 Plus, remember, this is the combination of krill oil with the high omega-3, highly concentrated fish oil. So it's much higher in omega-3s than most krill oil formulas would be. So when we're dealing with the high omega-3 fish oil, we're talking about support for the HDL cholesterol, healthy, youthful, flexible arteries. That's so great for the circulation, heart muscle strength, platelet activity, red blood cells that stay nice and soft and flexible so they can work their way through those little capillaries. Oh, what about triglycerides? That becomes so important. So this Krill Omega 50 Plus supports the heart in so many ways. And you know, the bottom line is we need to think about this, because as we're getting a little older, 50 plus, maybe mid 40s, certainly 60s and 70s, it's decision time. I mean, you know your body's not working the way it did when you were in your 30s.
16: Exactly.
17: The energy might not be there. You need to make a decision. Are you going to take it laying down and just let yourself get old? Or are you going to do something about it? Are you going to stay physically active? Are you going to do the things you need to stay healthy? And getting these omega-3s, the krill oil, the vitamin D, the antioxidants make such a difference. This is a game changer for anybody in that 50-plus age group.
16: Doc, this is absolutely great information. I know that omega-3s are best known for their cardiovascular benefits, and they're certainly also known as brain food. Now, we've discussed this in some of the past shows. If you would, touch on the brain benefits for our listeners listening out there today, and tell us why you say that supplementing with omega-3s isn't just a good idea for the brain, but an absolute necessity.
17: Oh, this is such an important point that you're bringing up. Absolutely. For brain health, we must get these omega-3s back in there. You know, when you think about omega-3s and you think about brain health and memory and mood and feeling sharp, you really want to single out the DHA component. That's the docosahexaenoic acid. You know what, Steve? Your brain is 60% fat by weight. And of that, 25% needs to be DHA. You know what I use an analogy in my practice? People understand calcium and bone health, right? If you don't have calcium in your diet and you don't supplement with calcium, your bones are going to get brittle and weak. That's right. What happens to bones. Bones need calcium for their normal strength and structure. Now, with the brain, it's the same. DHA for normal structure. We use this for one brain neuron to communicate with another, to build out the brain, the serotonin, the dopamine, all the feel-good neurotransmitters. So must have it, must get it back in there. So important. And with this Krill Omega 50+, we've increased the level of DHA because we put the concentrated omega-3s in there. Now, with Krill Omega 50+, you're going to get 130 milligrams of DHA per serving, Steve.
18: Wow.
17: The leading brand of krill oil, you're going to get 24.
18: Excellent.
17: 24 in the leading brand, you're going to get 130 with Krill Omega 50+. That's why this is so incredible for the brain.
18: This is absolutely exciting. I got to tell you, though, during the last Krill show that we did together, you totally shocked me, Doc. I remember this specifically. You said that...
17: Tell me, I'm on the edge of my seat. What did I say?
18: You said, and I remember, that the study showed that krill oil improves joint comfort in just 7 days. Now, if the benefits for the brain and the heart didn't perk my ears up, that certainly would. If you would, touch on the study and tell us how this works.
17: Right. That was a great study. In fact, that's the reason I started taking krill oil about 5-6 years ago. Mm-hmm. A pilot study, double blind, placebo controlled, exactly what you want to see out of the Journal of the American College of Nutrition. Now, participants got 300 milligrams of krill oil or placebo. Now, remember, in Krill Omega 50 Plus, we're giving you even more. We're giving you 500 milligrams of krill oil, so even more potent. But the participants in the study that got the krill oil got some amazing joint benefits, Steve. Get this. In just 7 days, and you remember this from the last show, but yeah, in just 7 days, they were 28% more comfortable. That's a jaw dropper. When I read that, I immediately went out and bought my first bottle of krill oil. But after 30 days, they were 38% more comfortable. The researchers didn't stop there. They looked at flexibility of the joints. They looked at function of the joints. All improved. And I call this the krill oil advantage. So if you're out there and you're taking fish oil, well, fish oil is great. I mean, fish oil is in here. It's so important, but you're not going to get the same joint advantages just on krill. You're not going to experience this joint comfort benefit that we get specifically from the krill. And remember, in Krill Omega 50 Plus, we've jacked up the levels of the krill 67% more. So in terms of dosage, fantastic.
18: That's big. That is absolutely big. Hey, I was on the website, and the testimonials on the Krill Omega 50 Plus, they're incredible. I mean, people obviously love this product. I'd like to share a couple of my favorites here.
17: Sure.
18: Believer writes in, she's a female age 45 to 54 from Georgia. She rates it 5 out of 5 stars. She writes, "This has helped. Less grind on my knees when climbing up the steps. Beneficial to my overall health, both physically and mentally. I just feel better," is what she said. Also, Safety Susan, age 55 to 64 from Sacramento, California. She writes to 5 out of 5 stars. "I was a little worried about fishy aftertaste. However, I have not burped it even once." She goes, "I like it better than regular fish oil. The capsule size is smaller and it's easy to swallow." This is big. The capsule size being smaller.
17: You know, and I'm really glad you picked that one out, because Safety Suzanne picks out a very important point there. I don't think we've really harped on this enough, because people have trouble swallowing those huge horse pills, you know, those huge omega-3 pills. These are tiny. So this is why this is such a breakthrough. These capsules are so small and easy to swallow. Anybody can easily swallow them. But at the same time, we've increased the dosage of krill by 67%. We've boosted the antioxidant power. The vitamin D is in there. We supercharged the whole thing with the high omega-3, highly concentrated fish oil. So important for the heart. So yeah, Safety Suzanne, she really nailed it there. I want to read one more. This one in front of me, Blessed. She's in the 55 to 64 age bracket, Fort Worth, Texas, 5 out of 5 stars. She writes, "I was experiencing brain fog. I couldn't remember things at work. Felt I was slowing down mentally. Purity was offering a free bottle. I've been taking it for a year, and I swear by it. I have experienced a difference in my brain and body." Good for you, Blessed. You know
18: what?
17: I'm not surprised at these testimonials at all, because, again, I take this product myself. Mm-hmm. It's fabulous. My patients love the Krill Omega 50 Plus. They feel it in their joints. They feel it in their brain. They feel it in their energy, their circulation. They just feel better. That's what everybody tells me when they get in this Krill Omega 50 Plus.
18: Now, Dr. Neil Levin, talk for a minute, if you would, about the B12 Energy Melts, too. This is really an exciting addition.
17: So important.
18: You gave these away in our last Krill show as well, and the feedback has been absolutely overwhelming. People simply love the energy, the pep, the vigor they feel when they have their B12 levels restored with these. And now Purity's going to do it again. So two free bottles here today for the listeners. Tell us about this.
17: Yeah, remember, first of all the listeners today that pick up the phone and call are going to get a free bottle of this Krill Omega 50 Plus. Amazing. But now the B12 Energy Melts, why are they here? I said to Purity, I said, guys, we're dealing with the 50 plusers here. Even people of 45, 50, 60, 70, they're having more trouble absorbing the B12, and B12 is critical. Do you think B12? Think energy. If your energy is low and you're in your 50s or 60s, I mean, it may be a B12 issue. B12 helps the body to make red blood cells. We need that to carry oxygen to the tissue, so important for energy. B12 helps us to burn carbohydrates and turn them into energy. 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You put one on your tongue, tastes delicious. Seconds later, it's gone. 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The first thing you notice is energy. 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
18: 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Now, Doc, I've seen these ads where they say that krill oil is 48 times stronger than fish oil. Is that true? Does that make any sense?
17: Well, you know, obviously these are the krill guys talking, right?
18: Right, right, right.
17: But you could look at it both ways. Let's get into krill in just a moment. But first, let's pat the fish oil guys on the shoulder because, you know, you could say that the fish oil is better and stronger, but we're talking about the concentrated high omega-3 fish oil here because it's higher than the omega-3s, the EPA and DHA that are so important for the heart, the brain, the memory, mood, your eyes, your skin, your hair, your nails. So in one sense, you could say, well, the fish oil's better. But in another sense, I have to hand it to the krill guys because in terms of antioxidant power, krill oil is extraordinary. And it's because there's a molecule in krill oil that's naturally occurring called astaxanthin. And this astaxanthin, Steve, this is one of the most powerful antioxidants we've ever discovered. Steve, by one measure of antioxidant activity, it's 6,000 times stronger than vitamin C.
18: Wow.
17: So amazing antioxidant power in the krill. And now, as we're getting older, 50-plussers like myself, myself. I'm 52, and we don't make as many antioxidants naturally. Our antioxidant systems are kind of slowing down, and at the same time, we're producing more free radicals naturally. This is why we call it Krill Omega 50 Plus, extra antioxidant power and extra krill. Remember, 500 milligrams of krill instead of 300, that's 67% more, plus the vitamin D, so important for us, and this is just an incredible value. I have folks, they were going out and they were getting the krill separately and the fish oil separately, the antioxidant. You could spend $75 doing that.
19: No kidding.
17: You're getting it all for free today. This is the best of both worlds, this combination product with the krill and the fish oil. It's not one being better than the other. They're both great, and this is the best of both worlds.
19: You know, thank God for Purity products. I'm serious. Seriously, because when you think about where our food supply has gone and where we are today, we have to have something that allows us to feel better as we age, to age gracefully. It's amazing to me as we talk about
17: this. And that's why I love the way that Purity gives away the free bottles. Because, you know, people can be skeptical.
19: Sure.
17: They should be skeptical. But now they can be skeptical and they say, okay, you know what? This sounds pretty important. I'm going to give this a go. It's only going to cost me $6.95. And they get it and they try it out. And what they start to see, because it doesn't take long. Remember that joint study, 7 days, 28% more comfortable. What they start to see is, hey, I'm more comfortable. I feel better. They notice their energy is better. And they realize, hey, you know what? This is important. And they tell their friends and they tell their relatives and they tell their loved ones. And Purity's been doing business this way for, I don't know, 20 years now. And, you know, this is a great testimonial by Gracie. 5 out of 5 stars, she writes, it works. I feel a difference in my joints after only 1 week. Also, you have the nicest staff. That's what Gracie writes. You have the nicest staff. People are going to appreciate working with Purity. They're a fantastic company. They put their money where their mouth is. They give out free bottles, and you try it, and you're like, wow, this is great stuff. Thank God for Purity.
19: Let's talk about the heart health for a moment. It's probably the single greatest concern that people face as they age. So anything that we can do to boost heart health becomes really a top priority. You know this, I know this, and those folks out there know this as well. And I know you mentioned earlier that omega-3s literally lower our risk of coronary heart disease. Do I have that correct? Because that's a big statement.
17: You know, absolutely. I mean, protecting the heart, this is what put omega-3s on the map back in the 70s. Dr. Dierberg discovered, you know, how protective they were for the Eskimos.
19: Right.
17: But bottom line is, omega-3s protect our heart in so many ways. They promote a smooth, rhythmical heartbeat, important for the body's normal inflammatory response in the heart muscle, inside the arteries and veins. They promote those youthful, flexible arteries, so important for circulation. They promote healthy blood platelet activity, healthy red blood cell activity. They support a healthy blood pressure. That's very important. Triglycerides. So they do so much for the heart. So simply amazing cardiovascular protection with these omega-3s.
19: Doc, this study you sent me on this omega-3s and the memory is amazing. It seems that the participants taking omega-3s had some pretty incredible benefits here. When you talk about memory, that is something that kind of slips as we get older. Tell us more about this, would you?
17: Right. This was a great study because what they did here was very interesting. This out of the journal Neurology. And what they did is they checked the omega-3 level in the red blood cells of women, 1,000 women, older women. So this is a big study, 1,000 women.
19: Mm-hmm.
17: But then again, 8 years later, and the women were on average 78 years old at this point, they did MRI scans of the women's brains. And what they found, Steve, this is so amazing. They found that the brain volume for the women that had more omega-3s in their red blood cells, the women that had more omega-3s in their red blood cells, they had higher brain volume. They were actually maintaining more of the youthful size of the brain. Their brains were bigger. You could see it plainly in the MRI measurements. That's really
19: great.
17: Cool. But not only that, there's a very important part of the brain known as the hippocampus, a very important part of the brain that facilitates learning, facilitates memory. And there was greater brain volume in the hippocampus for people that had more omega-3s in their red blood cells. That's how you can really measure how much omega-3 someone's taking in. So if you take omega-3s, you will raise your omega-3 index. We know this. It's a fact. You take omega-3s, you raise that. So you want to have more omega-3s in your bloodstream. very important. That's how it infuses into all the cell membranes, into the joints, into the brain, etc. So take the Krill Omega 50 Plus. You get the krill oil, 67% more krill oil, so fantastic for the joints. You get the high omega-3 fish oil, vitamin D in there as well, astaxanthin for extra antioxidant power, and protect that brain, protect your memory, facilitate that quick, that youthful thinking that's so fun to have. When you feel sharp, when you feel like your brain is working great, you have that brain energy, it's more fun. It's more fun to be in a conversation. You feel better, you wake out of bed, you have that energy, you feel mentally alert, you feel alive. That's the way I want to feel. That's the way young people feel. That's why we put this in this Krill Omega 50 Plus. We want people to feel younger. We want people to maintain their youthful vigor and attitude. And that's what this Krill Omega 50 Plus is all about.
19: All right. I got to tell you, Dr. Levin, I take the Krill Omega 50 Plus. And one of the things that I absolutely love about the pill is that it's so small. I mean, it's so easy to take and so much better than trying to swallow one of those Omega 3 horse pills, you know, the bigger ones. Anyone can take these with ease. And that's what's great about it. Tell us, how did you supercharge this formula while at the same time shrinking the capsule size? How do you do that?
17: Right. 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This is really a breakthrough, Stephen. I mean, for those of you that are picturing this huge omega-3 pill, it's not like that. 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
19: Right,
17: so
19: right.
17: 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Don't worry. You're definitely going to get that. But if you're one of the first 1,000 callers, then you get the free B12 Energy Melt. So, no, we need to talk about that one more time. But I want you to get that, too, and I demand this, because this is Krill Omega 50 Plus. Hey, if you're in your 40s and you feel run down, it's great for you, too. But 50s, 60s, 70s, folks in that age bracket, they're not absorbing the B12 as well because they're losing some of the intrinsic factors in the GI tract that are responsible for absorbing the B12. So now you put the B12 Energy Melt on your tongue, tastes delicious, and it just gets in there and boosts up those levels of B12. What do you feel when you boost your level of B12? If you had been low, you feel more energy because B12 helps make the red blood cells, carry oxygen to the tissues, helps burn your carbs for energy, great for the hair, skin, and nails, great for so many things. Steve, be one of the first 1,000 callers. 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
5: Guaranteed human.
0: Florida is preparing for a second same-day double execution of the year. James Robertson, scheduled to be executed at noon October 13th for the 2008 murder of his cellmate at a Charlotte County prison, with William Thompson set to die 6 hours later for a 1976 murder in Miami-Dade County. A botched execution in Tennessee is a real-life example of cruel and unusual punishment, according to Florida representative and defense lawyer Michael Gottlieb.
21: If we're going to kill somebody, even for a heinous, atrocious, and cruel crime, we need to do it in a way that is humanely orchestrated, that respects all the parties involved.
0: While he expected lethal injections to continue nationwide, Gottlieb says Florida's protocols will be double-checked before two inmates face execution October 13th. It's the beginning of the end for a former South Florida congressman's case.
5: While federal prosecutors wanted a more than 20-year sentence for David Rivera, a Miami federal judge did consider an outpouring of support and his community work before sentencing him for acting as an illegal lobbyist for Venezuela and conspiring to commit money laundering. U.S. Attorney for the Southern District of Florida, Jason Redding Quinones.
22: Sentence of 10 years sends a clear message that access, influence, and a former title do not put anyone above the law.
5: Rivera maintains his innocence with his team appealing. Eric Rodriguez, Miami.
0: Locally acquired dengue fever cases continue to rise in Florida, with the biggest increase again reported in Hillsborough County. State health officials say Hillsborough's total rose from 170 to 223 cases in the week ending September 26th, while Pinellas County nearly doubled from 7 to 13. Florida gas prices dip. AAA says the average cost of a gallon of regular is nearly $4.11, down 4 cents a gallon, but it's 11 cents higher than a week ago and 13 cents a gallon higher than a month ago. The national average is $4.38 a gallon. With Florida's News, I'm Wayne Rustin.
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3: Going through Pinellas, got a crash at Ulmerton and 66th Street. Multiple lanes are blocked with units trying to work that situation as you pass through. Also in Pinellas, southbound 275 slow from Gandy Boulevard down to 22nd Avenue North. Southbound 275 busy in Tampa from Fowler down to Hillsborough Avenue. Westbound I-4 slow traffic in Plant City as well as approaching 275 and Adamo Drive shut down with construction east of 50th Street. 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
5: Happy Saturday, Tampa Bay. Keeping things a bit gloomy with heavy cloud cover lingering throughout the day. Below average, high temperatures in the mid and upper 80s, topping out around 87 degrees for downtown Tampa. Expect a 60% chance of scattered downpours and storms firing up by the mid-afternoon and continuing through sunset. As we then dry out for the overnight, we'll wake up with a partly cloudy sky, mild again into your Sunday, with temperatures in the mid and upper 70s. I'm Max Effiner 8 meteorologist Juliana Mejia.
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1: 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One of my favorite guests is on the line. We've got Chris Killam, also known as the Medicine Hunter, standing by now. CNN calls Chris the Indiana Jones of natural medicine because he's, well, constantly scouring the globe searching for natural remedies. You may have seen Chris on the Dr. Oz show or maybe on PBS or CBS and also on Fox News where he does a health segment. He's been featured in the New York Times and also on ABC's 2020. Anyway, Chris is joining us today to discuss not one, but three of the hottest nutritional ingredients out there on the market today. Even better, he's teamed up with Purity today to give away a complimentary bottle to everyone out there in the listening audience. So do not, I repeat, do not change that dial. But first, a quick introduction. Chris Killam is an author and an educator. He's written 14 books. He's conducted research in over 30 countries. Again, he's been on with Oprah and Friends and Dr. Oz. Chris, welcome back to the show.
2: Thank you so much. It's always a pleasure to have a great conversation with you.
1: Now, most of us are super busy these days. We want to stay healthy, but quite frankly, it can be daunting. You know, with all the different supplements out there. Now, Chris, you've traveled all over the world learning about different natural remedies. So you really know which ingredients to look for. So tell me this, besides a good multivitamin and some fish oil, maybe a few other things, go into the three super hot nutrients you've been so jazzed about lately.
2: Well, I'm happy to do that. The three super nutrients, as we like to say, are a green tea extract, a turmeric extract called curcumin, and an extract from red wine called resveratrol. And apropos of what you said about my traveling around the world, I've extensively investigated these in their host countries. So I've been in the green tea plantations of China and India and worked with top researchers of this ingredient in those countries. With turmeric, I've been deeply involved with turmeric researchers in India and seen all of that. And with resveratrol, I've worked with scientists in Europe and also in California and Chile and South Africa, all of which are major red wine producing areas. So I've had the opportunity to investigate these things in the field, meet with the top scientists, and my conclusion is that green tea, curcumin from turmeric root, and resveratrol from red wine are remarkable health-enhancing agents that everybody can benefit from in a very, very substantial way.
1: Now, Chris, let's talk about these big three. And it's interesting that they're all found in our diet and all are considered superfoods. The green tea, the curcumin, the resveratrol. Why did you want to combine the three? There's always a method to your madness, if I can say it that way, because you combine these things together. You call it a real game changer.
2: Well, you know, when I look at these, there actually isn't a reason to put them all in separate products. They do go very well together. As you said, they're all food derived. So it's kind of like you can make a salad if you choose out of many vegetables. You don't just have to have a bowl of lettuce or a bowl of cucumbers. And while that's a little bit simplistic, the fact is that all of these are very, very rich in groups of protective compounds that are both antioxidant, so they actually protect our organ systems, so they maintain a healthy inflammatory status in the body. And this is really a big breakthrough. I also like the idea that people can get a concentrated supplement of green tea extract, curcumin extract, and resveratrol in one product with truly meaningful amounts of each one and not have to go out and basically buy a shopping cart full of stuff.
1: Now, let's dive into the headlines and the research, especially on this green tea, because it's absolutely amazing. I know in Asia they've been using it for thousands of years for healthy aging, but what are you seeing recently in the press? I know you told me the Nutrition Research Journal in its July 2012 issue revealed that green tea significantly increased plasma antioxidant activity and whole blood glutathione. Can you recap some of these headlines and tell me why you're such a green tea advocate?
2: Okay. What you just said about increasing plasma antioxidant activity is really critical. There are many antioxidants that people consume that don't actually wind up in the body, or they don't wind up in the body in any significant amounts. The green tea antioxidants, which we know are among the most highly beneficial antioxidants in the entire world, are very well absorbed. They improve plasma antioxidant activity. That is the blood concentration of antioxidants. So what happens is you get this great concentration of antioxidant substances, which are protective compounds floating around in the body and protecting the cells of your body, your organs, every part of your body from premature destruction due to exposure to environmental pollutants and things in the diet.
1: All right, let's switch gears and talk about this curcumin, which is number two on your list. And by the way, these three ingredients are all found in the new green tea combo formula. We're going to be offering a free bottle in a few minutes, but talk to me about the curcumin, which is spelled C-U-R-C-U-M-I-N. Now, most people haven't heard of it, but scientists and researchers know it's one of the most powerful superfoods on the planet. It can positively influence our DNA, maintain joint comfort, healthy inflammation, and more. Can you share some of the incredible headlines on curcumin and tell us why you use this? And we talked about this off air a few minutes ago, this patented curcumin with greater absorption.
2: Okay. Well, first of all, I think while people might not know the term curcumin, they may well know turmeric root, which is a yellow spice, and it shows up in curries, and it's part of the 5,000-year-old Indian Ayurvedic system of medicine. I've been studying turmeric and its derivative curcumin since the 1970s, and I'll say this right off the bat, that there are almost no plant materials in the world as extensively studied as this. A couple of thousand studies can be found in the scientific and medical literature. We know that curcumin is powerfully antioxidant. We know that it has a remarkable capacity to protect the liver, and the liver is our primary detoxifying organ. It greatly enhances joint health. So if people are experiencing joint discomfort due to overuse, this really helps to relieve that. And it's also what we call cardioprotective. It helps to protect the heart. It helps to maintain normal, healthy cholesterol. And one last thing that is really kind of astounding is that curcumin actually causes your body to produce what are called neuroprotective factors in the brain. So it causes your body to produce these agents in the brain that protect the actual tissue of the nerves and the brain itself. There's almost nothing else that we know of that does this. Specifically, the curcumin that you mentioned offers about 7 times the absorption of other curcumin. So when you take 250 milligrams of this stuff, you get about 7 times the activity that you would if you took, say, a comparable amount of another curcumin extract. So this, in my opinion, is one of the most life-enhancing, protective, totally beneficial substances on Earth, and it has just decades of scientific and medical studies to back it up.
1: Now, Chris, I know that we talked already about the green tea in the curcumin in your new green tea formula, which Purity is giving away for free today. But first, tell me about the third nutrient on the list, the resveratrol.
2: Well, resveratrol is one of those remarkable compounds that I just sort of shake my head at how many different things it does. It is found in grapes, in wine grapes. It also shows up in cranberries. What we know about resveratrol is that, like green tea and also like curcumin extract, it's profoundly antioxidant. But more than that, it shows significant properties. When you look at some of the things in the body that happen during aging as a result of fat accumulation in tissue and insulin sensitivity, resveratrol helps to protect against those things. It's a powerful immune regulator. And you know, our immune system is responsible for keeping us healthy. It is remarkably beneficial for the heart. And this is why it's considered one of the keys to the so-called French paradox. You know, the French drink a lot of red wine, they eat a lot of cheese, they smoke cigarettes, and they stay slim and they have good cardiovascular health, which just seems completely unfair. But resveratrol appears to be key in that. And additionally, there is a brain benefit like there is with the curcumin with blood flow to the brain. So when you take resveratrol, you get brain blood flow. This means you get more oxygen to the tissues of the brain. So this is on my short list for all those reasons and for about a dozen more that would just plain take too long to explain.
1: All right, again, we're talking with Chris Killam, also known as the Indiana Jones of natural medicine, sometimes called the medicine hunter as well. Chris, let's laser in on how this wonderful formula that you created in conjunction with Purity Products. I know that Purity's been in business now for, what is it, over 20 years. They've got a top rating from the Better Business Bureau, and people can get a complimentary bottle of this green tea CR today. We'll give that number out in a few minutes. But first, Chris, before we tell our listeners how they can get their very own complimentary bottle of green tea CR, tell me this. If you wanted to buy this green tea plus the patented curcumin plus the resveratrol, I mean, you spend close to probably at least $75 for all three bottles in the store. And yet today, Purity Products is giving away a free bottle. How are they able to do this?
2: Well, you can consider it kind of a smart bet. And what I mean by that, first of all, Purity's big, but they're also very strategic. They know that if a person who's listening will pick up the phone, call in and get their free bottle, and it really is free, as in free, as in it doesn't cost you money, if that person will try the product, take it as recommended, they're going to feel it. And when they feel it, they're going to say, gee, I want this as part of my regular daily regimen. 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They're betting that people will have a positive experience, that they'll say, gosh, I like this. 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
1: 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Okay, Chris, talk about some of the headlines just on the green tea that we didn't get to yet. I understand that dieters just love green tea because it supports healthy fat metabolism. Is that right? And what does the research say about green tea when it comes to weight management?
2: Well, this is one of the especially wonderful things about green tea. We know that green tea has thermogenic properties. That is, it has heat-generating properties in the body, so it actually causes your body to burn more calories. So when you eat a meal, you're going to burn more calories from that meal as a result of taking a good, well-made, concentrated green tea extract. In addition, it has specific fat oxidation properties. It actually burns fat. I'm not suggesting that you're going to lose 20 pounds in a week, but I am saying that this is going to help your body to metabolize fat more efficiently. Over time, taking a green tea extract can help you to have a better fat to lean muscle ratio. So from a weight control standpoint, this is very good news. Additionally, green tea helps to stabilize blood glucose or blood sugar. And unstable blood sugar is one of the contributing factors to increased weight. So by stabilizing blood sugar, you have an effect on weight control and weight management. So it's really quite remarkable stuff. You need enough of it. We've got enough of it in green tea CR. It has to be the right extract. We've got the right extract. But the science is there for healthy weight management.
1: All right. Now, Chris, you say that with Purity's formula, it provides you with about 3 cups worth of green tea in each 2-capsule serving. So you get all of the green tea's concentrated benefits for energy, for heart health, for alertness in just 2 caps. Plus, you get the curcumin and the resveratrol, too. So it's easy. You call it your daily shortcut to better health. Explain this idea of a healthy shortcut and explain some of the top benefits as well.
2: Well, I mean, you could, for example, drink 3 cups of good concentrated green tea each day, eat at least 1 really rich curry made with a lot of turmeric root, and drink a couple of glasses of red wine. You could do that every day. Most people will not do that every day, but they still might want the benefits of 3 of the biggest superstar protective health-enhancing nutrients on the entire planet.
1: Again, we're talking with Chris Killam, the medicine hunter. Now, in this new green tea CR formula from Purity, it's really about the research. Share with us some of your favorite studies and the headlines on the curcumin that we didn't get to yet. I know this is one of your favorite ingredients for joint comfort and even for brain health.
2: Well, I especially like the liver protective, heart protective, and joint modifying properties of this stuff. The liver is our greatest detoxifying organ, and we know that we're constantly bombarded by toxins in the environment. In fact, blood studies show that newborn babies contain 200 industrial pollutants in their blood at the time of birth. So we need a functioning, super healthy, very strong liver. We might not think about our livers that much, but we need that. Mm-hmm. And we know that curcumin protects the liver. It keeps it strong. From a cardiac standpoint, it's highly beneficial for the heart. It's very good for maintaining healthy cholesterol and healthy platelet levels. And from a joint standpoint, we have innumerable studies showing overall improvement in joint health and relief and stable inflammatory activity, better joint mobility as a result of taking curcumin. I like the brain protective studies as well. You know, curcumin delivers all this. So I regard it as one of the single most important things that you can put in your body. And I'm very well aware that most people are not going to eat enough raw turmeric root to get the benefits that they should and that they can get from a concentrated curcumin extract.
1: Chris, I don't want to get too technical here, but these antioxidants in green tea are classified as polyphenols. And they really are super powerful and well-respected by scientists. But in this green tea CR formula, there's more. It's got the green tea, it's got the curcumin, the resveratrol that we talked about, plus grape seed extract, bioflavonoids, vitamin C. Can you talk to me about this array of really super antioxidants and polyphenols that you've put in the formula?
2: Well, yeah, I won't say that we kind of went overkill, but I will say that we really, really developed an efficient, comprehensive program here. Grape seed extract contain a group of highly specialized antioxidant compounds that not only do much of what I've already described, but also enhance the physical integrity of tissue in the blood vessels and the skin. So we put those in there for extra boost in antioxidant activity, but also for a specific type of activity that isn't as much addressed by the green tea, the curcumin, and the resveratrol. The bioflavonoids enhance the overall activity of vitamin C, and vitamin C itself is one of the most important nutrients that we can possibly take in. So I would say that we were very, very thorough. You know, when we went through what could be in this product, we said, you know, what would happen if we put in grape seed extract, bioflavonoids, and vitamin C? We realized that we would have an utterly superior formula. And just to reiterate, I want people to experience dynamic health. I want people to feel great. This formula, the green tea CR, will make you feel great. And that's the purpose of it.
1: All right, Chris, I love this green tea CR combination formula. And remember, the CR stands for curcumin and resveratrol. I love that with this complimentary bottle today, our listeners can get started for free. That's great value. What would people expect to pay if they bought all of these separately in the store?
2: Well, I think if they bought high-quality products that contain these ingredients, they'd be into it for about $75 or so, possibly even $80.
1: Yeah.
2: So they'd wind up spending appreciably more than they're going to spend on the green TCR formula. And they still wouldn't get the grapeseed extract. They still wouldn't get the pine bark extract, the bioflavonoids, or the vitamin C.
1: Chris, what kind of results can people expect to see? What can they expect to feel once they start taking this formula?
2: I think that people will feel greater joint mobility and comfort. I think they'll feel more energy. Because these ingredients also help to stabilize and maintain natural healthy blood sugar control, I think they'll have more sustained energy throughout the day. And I would just suspect that people will have an experience of greater vitality. When you have a more highly functional immune system, you just feel more energy and better overall. It's kind of, you know, like those days when you get up and go, wow, I feel great. This is a wow, I feel great formula.
1: Now, Chris, the green tea CR, let me get this straight. It provides about 3 cups worth of green tea in each 2-capsule serving. Plus, you get the antioxidant equivalent of several servings of fruits and vegetables. Plus, you get the resveratrol and the joint comfort and brain function benefits of the curcumin. I mean, wow, all in one formula. In the last 2 minutes, talk to me about this shortcut to better health and why you want everyone listening to this program to call now for that complimentary bottle of green tea CR.
2: Okay. Fortunately, there's an immense body of science that has been growing steadily for the past 20 years, and it's really rich science now. We know that of the various plant-derived substances that exist, green tea

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1: 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Guaranteed human.
2: The victim of a deadly airboat collision in the Everglades is identified as 32-year-old airboat operator Alessandro Borgo from New Jersey. The Florida Fish and Wildlife Conservation Commission says two airboats crashed Friday evening at the Francis S. Taylor Management Area. He died at the hospital. FWC officers say the other airboat operator and a total of three passengers were uninjured. An Orange County Sheriff's deputy and two Good Samaritans are credited with pulling a woman from a burning vehicle. One of them, Justin Roundtree, tells Fox 35 News he just reacted.
3: My first instinct was to, pull in the parking lot and go assist.
2: The woman was hospitalized, condition unknown, but she was talking to her rescuers. A Miami-Dade County woman is accused of abusing one of her foster dogs. Hialeah police say 42-year-old Miriam De La Rosa is facing animal cruelty charges after videos surfaced showing her allegedly abusing the pup. With Florida's News, I'm Wayne Rustin.
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6: Westbound I-4 congested from the Summit Connector into the 275 interchange. Northbound 275 in Palmetto, right by the toll plaza for the Skyway. We're getting reports of a backup. And also units working a wreck at Ulmerton and 66th Street. 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
1: Happy Saturday, Tampa Bay. Keeping things a bit gloomy with heavy cloud cover lingering throughout the day. Below average high temperatures in the mid and upper 80s, topping out around 87 degrees for downtown Tampa. Expect a 60% chance of scattered downpours and storms firing up by the mid-afternoon and continuing through sunset. As we then dry out for the overnight, we'll wake up with a partly cloudy sky, mild again into your Sunday, with temperatures in the mid and upper 70s. I'm Max Effenerate meteorologist Juliana Mejia.
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13: 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I am your host, Steve Summers. Before we jump in today, let me take a step back because I remember this conversation like it was yesterday. I was talking to Dr. Neil Levin just a few years ago, and I asked him, I said, Dr. Levin, if you were stuck on a desert island, what key nutrients would you take? Because, you know, it's confusing for us. There are so many vitamins out there. What is the most important one? If you're like me, I don't want to take 10 to 20 pills a day. I just don't. So anyway, Dr. Levin said, Steve, we're working on this. A few years went by, and folks, here we are today. And on the show to talk with us about that, Dr. Neil Levin is here. He's a chiropractor, nutritionist, and high-level advisor to Purity Products. Dr. Levin, I remember that conversation. I do. Welcome back to the show.
14: You know, that's funny. I remember that conversation as well, and you weren't the only one who had asked me that. I've had so many patients over the years ask me just about that. Doc, you know, if you were stuck on a desert island and you could only have one thing, what would it be? Or, Doc, I don't want to take... I'm giving them 5 or 6 formulas. Doc, I just want one thing. And this super pill is the answer to that question. I brought that question back to Purity Products and I said, look, this is getting unruly. I mean, I'm giving my patients a multi. I'm giving them fish oil and krill oil. If they're over 45, they need the CoQ10. Mm-hmm. All the multis are underpowered in terms of vitamin D. So I'm giving them vitamin D. The B12s and all these multis are wrong. folks over 50, 60 can't absorb it. I'm giving them a B12.
13: Right.
14: And it was getting, they're walking out of here with a bag of pills and they're rolling their eyes at me. So I said to Purity, I'm like, guys, we got to come up with one super formula is what I called it. And they came back. It took them about a year to do it.
13: Wow.
14: And they came back with the super pill. And this is the answer. This is your krill oil. It's your fish oil. It's your CoQ10. This has got as much lutein, Steve, as an eye formula, a full 10 milligrams of a very high-end lutein. It's got the astaxanthin for the eyes. Wow. See, there's 2,000 international units of vitamin D. This has got the right B12 for folks in their 50s, 60s, 70s to give them that energy that they want. This is the answer. If you're only going to take one thing, hands down, the super pill is it.
13: Well, I remember the conversation very well. And to be fair, it had to have been one of those ding light bulb moments, right? I mean, this is actually huge because there is no other multivitamin on the market, at least I know of, that does this.
14: Yeah, there is none. And, you know, it's like, what do you need to take? Let's check the boxes. What do people have to take? You have to take an omega-3, whether it's fish oil or krill oil.
13: Check.
14: I like both because that's just critical for brain health and heart health, visual health. It makes your skin look great. It makes all the cells of the body work effectively. According to a recent study, 98% of us are low in omega-3s. You must take an omega-3. That's right. In here. You have to take vitamin D. Where, if you're above Atlanta, let's say, you have to take vitamin D because for the whole winter, you're not making any. And then if you slather on the sunscreen in the summer, you're still not making any. And vitamin D is critical for everything. It signals to a tenth of the human genome. It's important for muscle health, eye health, immune health, brain health, happy mood. You want to feel good. It's your vitamin D. You got to get that in there. The average Multi-Steve is going to give you 400 international units. That's a joke. The super pill has a full 2,000 international units.
13: That's huge.
14: Of vitamin D.
13: That's huge.
14: A meaningful dose.
13: Yeah.
14: And the list goes on and on. It's 100 milligrams of CoQ10. It's the right B12. So what I hear from my patients, that let's say they come in on a Monday and they're, you know, have some neck pain or back pain. I want to see them again later in the week. They come in and they're like, wow, doc, this makes a difference. This isn't like a regular multi where you take it and you hope it's going to work.
13: Right.
14: This is like, wow, I feel better. Once people start on the super pill, this is just something they get over and over and over.
13: Well, the way I view this is kind of a next generation new frontier of supplementation. It's where one simple pill that you have in your elite multi that you're talking about, an elite omega-3, you said, with krill oil and fish oil, and then you augment that with the cellular energizers like coenzyme Q10, talked about astaxanthin and lutein for the eyes and skin, and even ginkgo, which I don't think you mentioned, for brain health. Now, that is a great idea right there, because we get a little bit older, things slow down. Ginkgo is great for brain health. I mean, does this all surprise you that it's never been done before?
14: You know, I've always been surprised that it hasn't been done before, but, you know, I don't get involved in the intrinsics, but when I talk to Jan over there at Purity, Jason over there, you know, this took them over a year to put together, because to get everything stabilized, because with the fish oil and the krill oil and then the multi, to make everything work just right wasn't easy. But then the benefits are so great. Let's go to this recent study. This is a recent large randomized study. This is on multivitamins.
13: This would be interesting.
14: Right here. The multivitamin they used isn't half the multi we're talking about right now. So this is a randomized, double-blind, placebo-controlled study performed by researchers, Steve, from Wake Forest University School of Medicine in collaboration with Brigham and Women's Hospital in Boston. That's an affiliate of Harvard. So very high-end study. 2,262 older men and women, average age 72. This was published in September 2022, so very recent.
13: Yeah.
14: What the researchers found was nothing less than shocking. They did the study over 3 years. They gave them cognitive tests at baseline. So that's thinking tests. How is this person thinking? Okay. Everybody was normal cognitively when the test began.
13: Mm-hmm.
14: Now, 3 years later, they redid the cognitive test. Some were on placebo, of course. Some were on the multi. The multivitamin slowed cognitive decline, Steve, by 60%.
13: No way.
14: You would have thought this would have been trumpeted from the hilltops, but you know what? The media, they love to come out and pan vitamins. So when, God forbid, a study comes out that doesn't show the vitamin did an amazing job, that's big headlines. Yeah. But this,
13: 60.
14: This is major, and it's from Harvard. It's from Wake Forest, Brigham Young Hospital. it cut down cognitive decline by 60%. So that's just outstanding.
7: That's amazing. Let me tell you something.
14: The multi we're talking about here, the super pill, is order of magnitudes better. You know, just the nutrients are better. So you asked me about ginkgo before.
7: Yes.
14: So when you combine a multi with ginkgo biloba, which has wonderful support for the brain, along with krill oil and fish oil, incredible support for the brain, B vitamins, so important for the brain. And then you add our elite lutein, which has tons of brain benefits, along with skin benefits and eye benefits. This becomes just an outstanding brain formula on top of it being great for the heart and energy. The first thing people are going to notice is energy, but this is going to work. This is protecting your brain. We all want to age gracefully. The super pill is going to help you do just that.
15: You mentioned something a while ago, why it took a year to develop this. Purity Products has been around for 25 plus years now, so they don't do anything halfway. I mean, you put the components together and you want to make sure that it works. And when it does, you want to tell people about it, just like the super pill. It can deliver a multiple mode of action that goes way beyond just a basic multivitamin. And it boils down to what you like to call a difference maker in nutritional technologies. If you can, explain the savings here and why this is so advanced. Because I know savings is so important for so many people out there.
14: Wow, that is like such a great point. Because, you know, people used to complain about the sheer amount of stuff I would give them, right? Mm-hmm. Then they're also rolling their eyes at my receptionist when she gives them the number for the cost of it. Because if you're talking about, if you go out and buy a very top quality multivitamin, and then you're going to get some krill oil and some fish oil, and you're going to get CoQ10, and the top selling CoQ10 brand is 100 milligrams. We have 100 milligrams right here. Mm-hmm. You're going to get an eye formula with 10 milligrams of a very good lutein, and you're going to get a vitamin D formula and maybe a high-end B12.
15: Yeah.
14: I don't see you doing it for less than $200. And you know, the fact that since you're bringing up money, the fact that Purity is letting folks try a full 1 month supply of this for $9.95, I mean, that is really, you know why they do it, Steve?
15: Why?
14: Because they want people to try it. They know this is a superior product. Once people see, wow, this is really a lot better than what I was taking, they're going to want to continue.
15: You know, I think this is a good time to clarify how Purity can claim things like better joint comfort in just 7 days with a Purity Super Pill. Because, hey, let's be honest here. I mean, you can't get this benefit from a regular multi out there. It just doesn't exist. Characterize why adding the omega-3s to Purity Super Pill really leverages the science of these omega-3s from krill to reduce joint pain from exercise and activity in just 7 days.
14: This is a great study. This is double-blind, placebo-controlled out of the Journal of the American College of Nutrition. And Steve, this was done on only 300 milligrams of krill oil. It was a high-end krill oil, but it's 300 milligrams. Mm-hmm. We use 500 milligrams of krill oil, and we use something called phospho-boost krill oil. So what have they done here? They've taken out more of the sea salts, mm-hmm. and by doing that, they concentrate up the omega-3s and the phospholipids, and this is a really, really good krill oil. So you're going to get this benefit and then some. So in this study, in just 7 days, the folks that had knee discomfort, and I think these folks, if I remember correctly, were in their 50s. In just 7 days, Steve, they were 28% more comfortable.
15: Wow.
14: And they didn't do anything different. They weren't exercising or using PT or taking NSAIDs. They added krill oil.
15: Right.
14: In 30 days, they were 38% more comfortable. Now, researchers didn't stop there. They checked their joint flexibility, their joint functionality, all improved. On top of that, they measured something called C-reactive protein, which is a marker of inflammation. And we want to see that go down. And in this study, the folks on krill oil, C-reactive protein moved nicely in the right direction, showing that not only were people more comfortable, more functional, but their blood levels of this substance, C-reactive protein, were improved. So all around, tremendous benefit. This happened in 7 days. So I can say unequivocally that if you have joint discomfort, especially knee joint discomfort, because mm-hmm. that's what this study was on, just krill oil seems to work just wonderful for making people more comfortable. So if you get this Purity Super Pill and you have the common aches and pains that come along with aging or overuse or being a weekend warrior, once you start to use this for about 7 days, you should feel more comfortable.
15: Well, this is a win-win because if you take something that's going to make you feel better, going to make your joints feel better, you're going to want to exercise and have more activity on top of that. So
14: that's universal. Yeah. When I'm a chiropractor, so I see that all the time. They come in here, they're complaining, I can't exercise, I can't play golf, I can't play tennis, hiking's not comfortable anymore, I can't play with the grandkids, everything hurts. And I start adjusting them. And once they feel better, they get back to doing the things they want to do. So yes, any therapy, any intervention that's going to help folks feel more comfortable tends to make them happier. And when you're happier and you're more comfortable, what do? You want to get back to your life, whether it's tennis or golf or hiking or playing with the grandkids or shopping or just doing more things.
15: And I think, Dr. Levin, this is a perfect time to remind our listeners about the great news here in this special offer. 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I'll give out that number here in just a couple of minutes. Let's bring Dr. Neil Levin back online here with us. And as you're talking, I'm sitting here hearing this cash register going off. If I was to go out and swallow all 15 to 20 vitamin pills a day with somewhere between $200 and $300 a month, you've gone through this whole litany of things. But one of the things that you haven't mentioned just yet, you've checked off literally all of the boxes here, but you insisted that Purity include 100 milligrams of coenzyme Q10 in this formula. Now, that's for energy, right?
14: Yeah. 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So we have 100 milligrams of CoQ10. 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
15: Okay.
14: When you eat some food, whether it's fat, carbohydrates, protein, the body takes those, it absorbs them, it brings them to the cells. Once in the cells, it gets into the mitochondria, and those are your little blast furnaces. That's where you turn food into cellular energy. Well, one of the linchpins to turn food into cellular energy is CoQ10. Mm-hmm. You need lots of CoQ10 to effectively make your food into cellular energy. Now, when you were 20, Steve, you made oodles of CoQ10. By the time you're 70, that number is cut in half. So when you look at a 70-year-old, they're not really moving like a 20-year-old, right? So but the question becomes, can you by orally ingesting CoQ10 in supplement form, bump your levels back up? And the answer is yes. But CoQ10, it's absorbable, but when you take it with krill oil, it goes up. So maybe 4 or 5 times better absorbed.
15: Nice.
14: And that's what we have it. We have in this krill oil, fish oil matrix. Now, one other point in CoQ10, for those out there listening that take a statin drug. And, you know, a ton of folks over 50 are on statins. They're one of the best-selling drugs out there. And we're not going to pass judgment on statins here. But the point is, if you're using a statin to lower your cholesterol because your doctor told you to, one of the side effects of statins is myalgias, is muscle pain, is discomfort. I see this all the time as a chiropractor. Mm-hmm. Folks come in and they tell me about that. It's widely held belief is that one of the reasons people get these myalgias, these muscle aches and pains from statins, is because it lowers your CoQ10 even more. So if you're taking a statin, it's going to lower your CoQ10. So if you're on statins, you absolutely want a multi that has CoQ10. You want to get that CoQ10 in there. The point is, isn't it nice to know when you're taking the super pill, this also becomes your CoQ10 formula in a very absorbable omega-3 matrix.
15: Exactly. And I'm so glad you addressed that because the energy factor in this is so vitally important. If you just join us, we're talking to Dr. Neil Levin with Purity Products. You know, one of the many ingredients in here that is a clinically validated nutrient is called lutein. So, I mean, when you consider how much is in the Purity Super Pill multivitamin, Dr. Levin, Purity Super Pill, I would say, 40 times more here? Is that right? That's a big deal.
14: It's funny that you say that because I was just looking at the supplement facts panel on the leading multi just now when you started asking me this question, mm-hmm. and they have 0.25 milligram. Wow. We have 10 milligrams. 10. So yes, that's 40 times. That's the difference.
15: Huge.
14: So we have 40 times more lutein, and it's a very special lutein. It's called LuteMax 2020. Lots and lots of studies. Yes, it comes from marigold flowers. Mm-hmm. Yes, it's clinically tested. It's a top lutein in terms of research. And the research is plain. The benefits are for vision are amazing. So LuteMax 2020 improves contrast sensitivity. It improves glare threshold. So if you're driving at night and you know that glare that they can hit you in the eyes, that bothersome glare,
15: oh, yeah.
14: This protects the eyes. It protects the eyes from blue light. Blue light is a very big problem. Like if you're looking at your computer, like I am right now, mm-hmm. it's shining blue light in your eyes. Your cell phone, when you're outside, you get a lot of blue. You've heard of blue blockers.
15: Yes.
14: Those sunglasses, one of the things they do is block blue light. Too much blue light puts the kibosh on your sleep. So you're watching some TV or you're playing on your computer or your worst case scenario, you're bringing your cell phone to bed with you and looking at that, that's going to trash your melatonin and make it hard to sleep.
15: Yep.
14: Well, if you have enough lutein, it's almost like an internal blue blocker. It's protecting you from blue light. You take lutein and it helps makes your skin look beautiful. So yeah, this formula is just amazing. It's just three pills. They're soft gels, so they slide right down, easy to swallow, and you're getting a month supply from Purity for $9.95.
15: Dr. Neil Levin, let's have some fun here. I want to go to the mailbag. We've got some of the most frequently asked questions I want to do first. We're going to do it in rapid-fire question format, so it's going to be super quick. The FAQs, so to speak. 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Is the super pill easy to take?
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15: Does the super pill have enough vitamin D? 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
15: All right. I have issues with my knees and my joints. Can the super pill help that?
14: In 7 days, Steve, we went over it a little while ago. 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In 30 days, they were 38% more comfortable. So yeah, knees, I found in my practice, this is the kind of formula that just pretty much is very joint friendly.
15: All right, considering what we know about Purity Super Pill here, do you have any testimonials that you can share?
14: Oh, yeah. This guy's got a fun name, Bebop, from Lehigh Valley, Pennsylvania. He's in the age 55 to 64 bracket, rates at 5 stars. He says, best multi. I'm so happy switching to the Purity Super Pill. 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Good mix of vitamins, krill and fish oil and CoQ10. Easy to take. I feel better after just a couple of weeks.
15: Give me another one.
14: One nicknamed April from Mesa, Arizona. She says, amazing. I'm 65 years old. I feel like I'm in my 30s. People say I look like I'm in my 40s. The Super Pill makes me feel amazing. I love all the Purity products.
15: All right, one more.
14: Here. Sean T. He says, so much in one pill, excellent quality. It's easier to take just one pill instead of several. Definitely a plus. I don't have time to count out pills every day, every week. Take one of these and you're good to go. I could tell an immediate difference while on this product. 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This is vitamin taking made easy. 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Amazing value, easy to take, very, very high end. So yeah, this is one of those, once people start on this, they want to continue. This is a great nutrient. And again, for $9.95, absolutely give this a try.
15: Dr. Neil Lemon, we've run out of time. I better go and give out that number.
14: Time always flies by, Steve. Thanks for having me.
15: All right, I've got some great news. 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
16: Guaranteed human.
17: Hundreds of immigrants are arrested across South Florida in August during a sweep led by ICE agents. Federal Border Czar Tom Homan defended the enforcement operation during a speech to the National Hispanic Leadership event at the President's Resort Hotel in Miami.
18: We're removing and arresting more people right now than we ever have in the history of this nation. Wait till see what we do next year.
17: Immigration advocates say many innocent migrants are getting swept up as collateral damage in the forced deportations. A wanted fugitive is on the loose after skipping the last day of his trial in the Florida Keys. Armando Lopez was convicted on 11 felony counts in Isla Mirada. Lopez reportedly beat a woman and a sergeant in 2024 and then stole his cruiser and stopped to carjack another woman's vehicle before leading police on a high-speed chase in the Florida Keys. The 53-year-old Lopez is facing life in prison. A wanted man is under arrest in Sumter County after fleeing law enforcement and hitting a deputy with his vehicle. The deputy conducted a traffic stop on September 30th and tried to arrest John Ream on active warrants. However, the guy fled, hitting the deputy and the deputy's patrol car. He was traced to a nearby RV park and arrested. South Florida trauma alerts tied to electric scooters have surged over 170%. AAA's Mark Jenkins emphasizes that matching your child's helmet protection to the exact speed of the motorized device is critical to saving lives.
19: The goal is not just to find a helmet that fits, it's to find a helmet that's built for the top speed of your e-ride and the type of ride you're taking.
17: An overwhelming 83% of Floridians now support strict helmet requirements. The Pecan Park Flea Market closes after 40 years in Jacksonville. Sources say the new owners have other plans in mind when they bought this property earlier this year. An auto dealership development may be planned. It's one of the largest flea markets in the state, supporting around 750 vendors. With Florida's News, I'm Wayne Rooster.
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22: Delays in Manatee County on northbound 275 approaching the toll plaza for the Skyway with the crash being moved out of the roadway. Also southbound 275, traffic is slow from Gandy Boulevard down to 22nd Avenue North. This is also causing a westbound backup on the Gandy Bridge heading into St. Pete. Westbound I-4 also busy from the Selma Connector going into 275. Earlier crash at Almerton and 66th Street clearing up. And also a crash to watch out for at US 19 and Alderman. 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
1: Happy Saturday, Tampa Bay. Keeping things a bit gloomy with heavy cloud cover lingering throughout the day. Below average high temperatures in the mid and upper 80s, topping out around 87 degrees for downtown Tampa. Expect a 60% chance of scattered downpours and storms firing up by the mid-afternoon and continuing through sunset. As we then dry out for the overnight, we'll wake up with a partly cloudy sky, mild again into your Sunday, with temperatures in the mid and upper 70s. I'm Max Defender 8 meteorologist Juliana Mejia.
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0: Welcome to the Maggie Tax and Wealth Advisor Show, the place where your retirement stops being something you worry about and starts becoming something you take control of. Today's episode is built around the four questions that shape every financial future, which we're going to talk about. And by the end of this show, you're going to have a clearer path forward than most people ever get. My name is Robert Maggie. I'm here with my son, Chris Maggie, co-host of the Maggie Tax and Financial Show. 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I wish it was 9:30, but 10:30 for the Maggie Tax and Financial Show. A lot of interesting topics we talk about, and today is going to be quite a few of them. So, Chris, let's get started.
2: That's it. Welcome, everyone. I am Chris Maggie, and I'm so grateful to be here. You know, each and every day, we talk about a lot of things with our clients, and clients come to us because they want tax preparation done, tax planning, ways to reduce their taxes, Roth conversions. They want their accounts managed. They want investment ideas. They want to make sure that they have proper beneficiary designation on all their accounts. They want to make sure that everything stays in the family. So there's a lot of different things that we do, income planning, tax planning, investment planning, and that's why we are here. So visit our website at MaggieTax.com. There's so much information to discuss because it's your retirement. It's your future, and we can help you. Just pick up the phone, schedule time to meet with us, 833-MAGGIE-TAX. So my dad mentioned we're going to talk about four questions today that shape every financial future. And first, we're tackling the foundation of people come to us and say, I don't want to lose what I've worked for. How many people are in that boat? Well, we'll show you how to protect your savings in a world where the market can change in an instant. We've all seen up and downs, but there are ways to reduce your taxes. Also, there are ways where you don't have to lose if the market goes down. Then we'll move into the reality check. Now, a lot of people say, well, I can't afford a big drop now. Well, if that's you, you're not alone. If you're close to retirement or already in it, this segment is going to open your eyes to the risk that you may not even realize that you're currently carrying. So not just those two things. We're also going to talk about, we're going to shift into the strategy. How do I balance growth and protection at the same time? Because retirement isn't about choosing one or the other. It's about building a plan that gives you both. So those are our first three segments throughout today. And then we're going to finally, we're going to take the question everyone thinks about, but really says out loud, do I have enough to retire? If you're thinking in that line, well, you're not alone. You know, many people are. A lot of wealthy people are worried about outliving their money. So do I have enough to retire? So this is where the clarity replaces guesswork. And this is where you start to understand what enough really means for your retirement.
0: So if you're already to protect that, what you've built, strengthen your plan possibly and move into retirement with confidence instead of uncertainty, then you're in exactly the right place. So let's dive in. The first segment, will my money last? That's a big question that we get every single day because maybe you don't have an income stream to or income sources to make that happen. So let's start with the question that makes every listener sit up a little straighter. So here it is. What if you live longer than your money does? Have you thought about that? It's the number one fear that we hear at Maggie Tax and Wealth Advisors every day. And most people don't realize they're guessing their way through retirement, and we're going to talk about that. So what it really takes to build income that lasts 20, 30, or even 40 years, and why hoping for the best isn't a strategy. If you've ever wondered whether your savings can truly go the distance, stay right here, because this is where clarity begins and where your retirement confidence starts to take shape. And here's what we're diving into. Understand the true lifespan of your money, backed by real analysis and assumptions. Most retirees rely on rough estimates, outdated rules, or online calculations that ignore the real variables affecting their future. This we see every day. So we run a full longevity analysis that factors in inflation, taxes, market volatility, healthcare costs, and your actual spending patterns. When people see the real projection of how long their money can last, it's often the first time they've had a clear, honest picture of their financial future. And Chris, every client that we speak to, we always ask them the question, how long do you want your money to last and how much income do you have? Because that is what is going to give us the structure.
2: Well, that's it. And a lot of people don't realize how to put this together. And we provide you with like a budget sheet. We go over that with you. We talk about your income sources, what's coming in now, what's discretionary, I mean, what's left over. each and every month. Maybe you have a positive discretionary amount, or maybe you're in the negative, right? Who knows? Maybe you need more income streams. That's what we need to talk about. So what's coming in? And we talk about inflation. We look at that. We look at the taxes, which is a big expense, the market volatility, and also healthcare costs. Many people want to retire early, but guess what? They can't, because they don't have the health insurance or the company if they retire earlier prior to age 65, because that's when Medicare kicks in. So there's a lot of factors that go into play, and understand the true lifespan of your money backed by the real analysis, not just about assumptions. So that's a great point. And when people come in, we're going to help you determine what that looks like. So pick up the phone, schedule a time to meet with us, 833-MAGGIE-TAX. If you're worried about how long your money is going to last, schedule a time to meet with us. We have offices on both sides of the bay.
0: Yeah, and you know, Chris, it's funny because most people don't think that way, because they only think about what I'm going to talk about next. But build a retirement income stream designed to last as long as you do. So basically, you have to ask yourself, like Chris and I do, how much do you need per month? And start there. And if you're not making it, then guess what? You have some planning to do. Because retirement isn't about how much you've saved. It's about how effectively you can turn those savings into dependable income. Like if an emergency happens, do you have enough money? We show you how to create a structured, and that's a key word, structured retirement paycheck. Chris talks about paychecks and playchecks, but that continues. It has to continue for 20, 30, even 40 years. And this approach helps protect you from market swings and ensures your lifestyle isn't dictated by uncertainty. And my goodness, we all know about that. It's long-term income planning built for real life.
2: And that's just about it. You know, many people don't have an income stream. They don't know what the income streams are going to be in retirement. That's where we come in. Income planning. Income planning. I mean, I keep saying it, but most people just worried about growing your money. What about the income plan, the distribution phase of your life? Well, we can help you. And you want to unlock the hidden income opportunities that you didn't really know you had. Most people don't realize how much money they lose simply by just choosing the wrong Social Security strategy. We run a Social Security maximization report. So if you have questions about when do I take Social Security? Should I take it early? Should I take it later? What about the earnings test? A lot of people don't understand. If you take Social Security before your FRA, called full retirement age, guess what? And you make more than a certain amount, you're subject to the earnings test. Every $2 you make, got to give a dollar back. So don't mess up that strategy. That's why we can help you. So if you're thinking about when to take Social Security, pick up the phone, schedule time. It's so important to meet with us. Also, what about your pension options? Should you take a lump sum? Should you take the payment that they give you? Or should you roll over your money and create your own family pension? We can show you how to do that. What about the withdrawal order? Where to take the money from? What buckets of money do you take money from? These decisions cannot be undone, and they cost you thousands over time. So we uncover opportunities you may not know exist, from optimizing your Social Security timing to tax-efficient income sequencing. That's so important, helping you keep more of what you've worked so hard for. So pick up the phone, schedule time to meet with us, 833-MAGGIE-TAX. If you're worried about how long your money's going to live, outlast you, if it's going to, then guess what? Schedule a time to meet with us, 833-MAGGIE-TAX.
0: And I can make it real easy for all of you. It's called the Maggie Plan. It's simple and easy to understand, and that's what we try to do with everyone. And for many of you that have met with my son and I and my staff, we make it simple and easy to understand. So get your personalized longevity and income plan. And don't be afraid to ask questions about, well, where am I going to get the income from? Can you help me figure out how much income I'm going to get? Because this is a complimentary. This is complimentary for the next callers. So wherever you are, give us a call, 833-MAGGIE-TAX. Mention this show. Mention this topic about income planning. And let's do it for you. Let's get it right. This isn't a generic printout. It's not that way for everybody. Every single one of you listening, there's a different plan. It's customized, data-driven plan that shows exactly how long that your money's going to last and how to structure your income, which is the most important thing, and where your biggest opportunities and risks are. 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And Chris, that's what they need to do. 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
24: 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Planning for retirement is complicated. 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
3: Welcome back to the Maggie Tax and Financial Show, and thanks for tuning in. In last segment, we were talking about uncovering the tax surprises that catch retirees off guard, and you definitely don't want to miss this because the retirement tax trap, how taxes change after you stop working. You know, this topic can quietly take a big bite out of your retirement if you don't plan for it. And many people out there don't plan. They've actually failed to plan. You know, most people think taxes get easier in retirement. Well, the truth is that they often get worse. How many people out there that, let's talk about this, that we hear say, well, my advisor in the past said, just pay, you know, in the future, you're going to pay less in taxes. So get the tax deduction today, but in the future, it's going to get better. Well, it's not the case. 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Social Security taxes, Medicare premiums jump, and required minimum distributions can push you into higher brackets fast once the paycheck stops.
4: Heads up, baby. That's what's coming, you know? So we laugh at it, but it's not funny because there's a lot there. When we talk to you, we talk about all that. So if you want to keep more of your money and give less to the IRS, right here, here's what to watch for and what to do next, because there's so much. I'm even tongue-tied when I talk about it, because taxes don't disappear in retirement. They simply show up in new ways, and we'll talk about that. Many people are surprised to learn that retirement comes with its own set of tax rules, because the older you get, the more taxes change, and you know it. It's written in pencil.
3: Well, everything they say is permanent, but it's really not permanent until the tax law changes, right?
4: Exactly. So without work-related deductions and with new income sources like Social Security, withdrawals, your tax picture can shift in ways you didn't expect. Every time we do taxes, like we're doing tax returns now, when you show the tax return at the end, it's like, well, I didn't see that coming. Because basically, you don't look at taxes like we do all year round on everybody's tax return, Chris. So understanding these changes early helps you stay in control and avoid surprises down the road.
3: Well, that's just it. You know, many people don't think about taxes and the retirement tax trap. But what about required minimum distributions and how they can create extra taxes? We met with a client this past week. He's 73 years old. And guess what? He has to take the required minimum distribution. And he says, well, how do I calculate this? And he had no idea. So we showed him and said, this is what you have to take. And he has a substantial amount in his IRA, and he has to take over $180,000 of RMD. He said, I don't need this money. Well, you've saved so well that guess what? Now you got to pay taxes. Uncle Sam is coming. So you're going to pay a lot in tax. They're going to create tax unless you plan ahead. So once you reach that age of 73, the IRS requires you to start taking money out of your retirement accounts like IRAs, 403Bs, TSPs, and these withdrawals can increase your taxable income and affect things like the Medicare premiums. Who've heard of IRMA, I-R-M-A-A? Well, the good news is that with the right planning, you can prepare for RMDs long before they arrive, and you can keep more of your money working for you. That's what it's about.
4: And here's the problem, Chris, and many of you can relate to this. Think about it. Chris just talked about a 73-year-old. He let his money grow, tax deferred. He received a tax deduction, which is fine. But now when he opens the door at 73, he is slapped with a tax on his RMDs, and it's going to bring him into a higher tax bracket, Chris.
3: Well, his Social Security is getting taxed 85%,
4: yep.
3: And it just gets worse for him.
4: You know, like we said, retirement taxes won't wait. They warn you or fix themselves, and this is where people kind of put their tax returns in the drawer and say, I'm not going to worry about it to 73. But when you get closer, you know, the real question is simple. Are you going to let the IRS take more than it should, or take control now? And Chris, the biggest question you ask all the time is, when are you going to pay the tax? And who's going to pay the tax? And they sit back and look at Chris and I and my staff here, and they go, I never thought about that. Do I really have to pay the tax? Yeah, you do. So doing nothing is still a decision, and it's a bad decision. And it's the most expensive one retirees make. So if you're thinking I'm not giving up one extra dollar, then it's time to act. Maggie Tax and Wealth Advisors can help you build a tax smart plan that protects what you've earned.
3: And that's why it's so important to pick up the phone, schedule a time to meet with us, because we talked about the retirement tax trap. If your advisor is just managing the money, or you have an advisor for 5, 10, 15, 20 years, well, the question I quickly have for you is, are they talking about taxes? Because taxes are our biggest expense. So what are you doing about it? Well, you got to do some planning. And that's why at Maggie Tax Advisory and Wealth Planners, what we do here is we help you in a lot of different ways. You know, the what about the way you take income matters. The, you know, it's smart sequencing can help you keep more. So retirement income isn't about how much you withdraw, but where it comes from. Choosing the right order, whether it's a Roth IRA or the traditional IRA, a brokerage account, or even Social Security, can make a meaningful difference in your tax bill. And that's why we talk about distribution planning. We're experts in distribution planning, because a thoughtful strategy can help stretch your savings further and give you more flexibility year after year.
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3: I'll tell you what, like when people come in and they say, well, I'm paying too much in taxes. Well, they might not be paying enough or withholding enough. But again, what you don't do today is going to heck of a lot pay more in the future. So why not get it done now, so you get off the highway and you're in a road that is clear for you? That's the problem. Many people go down the same road where they're stuck. They're going to be hit with all the branches falling and on the road. The cars are driving crazy. You want to be away from that. And that's why it's so simple just to pick up the phone, schedule a time to meet with us. We do complete planning here. You know, the retirement tax traps, they're out there. They don't have to be if you with the right advisor. So pick up the phone, schedule a time to meet with us. 833-MAGGIE-TAX. 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They won't warn you or even fix themselves. The real question that we see simply is, when are you going to pay the tax? And are you going to let the IRS take more than it should? 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

0: 4-year term in 2027. The Republican says his administration has reduced murders and gang-related violence while improving transparency and community engagement. Crocs, short skirts, and even some religious headwear could soon be off limits for Florida Department of Education employees. The new draft dress code is still being reviewed. With Florida's News, I'm Wayne Rustin.
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3: Got a crash on 275 southbound at Fowler Avenue. The left travel lane is blocked as you try to pass through there. Southbound 275 also crawling from Gandy Boulevard down to 22nd Avenue North in St. Pete. 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
5: I'm Justin Mosley, here with your Max Defender 8 forecast. After evening showers and thunderstorms come to an end for tonight, we'll see readings settling into the upper 70s for the Bay Area. For your Sunday, expect a mixture of sun and clouds, and it will be hot. High temperatures right around 90 degrees with showers and storms migrating inland. Our rain chances will be on the increase in a big way as we head into early next week with widespread showers and storms returning to the region. That's your weather. I'm Max Defender 8 meteorologist Justin Mosley.
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13: Welcome back. And one thing I want to say is don't wait for a surprise tax bill. Take control now and give us a call at 833-MAGGIE-TAX, because just like every December 31st, the ball drops in Times Square. But what about the big drop in the market or taxes? Are you celebrating that too? So don't let that happen to you. So the thing is, I can't afford a big drop now, protecting savings from market volatility. How are you doing that? Are you talking to the right people? So let's shift gears for a minute, because if you're within 10 years of retirement or already retired, you probably said this at least once: I can't afford a big drop now. Nobody can, really. I don't care what time of it is. And you're right. When you're working, market dips are annoying. When you're retired, they can be devastating. So why? Because you're withdrawing money at the same time your account is falling. Chris talked about that before. That's called sequence of return risk. And it can drain a portfolio shockingly fast. So you don't look at that. You don't see this. So in this segment, we're going to explore how to reduce exposure to big swings. Why set it and forget it doesn't work in retirement. And how to build a plan that protects your lifestyle even when the market misbehaves. And volatility is normal, so losing sleep over it doesn't have to be.
14: Well, that's just it. So if you're thinking out there, what happens if a big drop happens. And what are you going to do about it? Are you going to react, or are you going to put yourself in position

0: to already have control and flexibility. That's what we're talking about today. So if you're out there and you don't have a plan, think about your investments. Do they have a purpose? Are you, how, what kind of risk are you taking with your money? You know, many people come in and we do a risk assessment, and sometimes we see people taking an aggressive stance. Think of it this way: A, B, C, D, and E. A is very conservative. E is very aggressive. C is in the middle. Some people are taking a D type of risk. When we start asking them questions, they might want to be in a B portfolio. So it might be vice versa. So where are you? Do you know? And maybe 5 years ago you did something like this, but what about today? Things might have changed. So that's why it's so important to meet with us, because we can educate you on what you currently have. And then moving forward, we put together a plan where you have an investment plan.
1: Well, you said something 5 years ago, it may have been okay. And that's the problem, I think, that many people don't do. They don't check their risk analysis and how it changed. And every time we talk to our clients 5 years, 10 years, or whatever, we're always doing a risk analysis because it could change. And don't you think that's important to a lot of people?
0: I do, because your lifestyle changes. Even in retirement, you can invest like you're a 26-year-old if you invest the right way with the buckets. That's why bucket planning is so important. Do you put all your money and invest it like a 26-year-old? No. But there's nothing wrong with taking that risk with some of your money if you put together a bucket plan. And my question to you out there listening today, do you have a bucket plan? Do you have a strategy? Do you have an investment plan? Because most people out there just have piles of money. They got a statement here. They have a brokerage account there. They got an investment over here. Meanwhile, do you know if it's taxable? Do you know if it's tax-free? Do you know if you take it, there'll be gains on that portfolio? Do you know? Do you know what type of risk you're currently taking? Well, these are things that we talk about each and every day, and you need to know. That's why we put together a balance sheet for you. We'll educate you. We'll show you when you come in and meet with us. So 833-MAGGIE-TAX. Schedule time to meet with us. We have office on both sides of the bay to help you. 833-MAGGIE-TAX.
1: And volatility becomes more dangerous once you start withdrawing money, even if the market eventually recovers, because you don't know if it's going to recover. Most people don't realize that taking income during a downturn lock in their losses in a way that's hard to bounce back from. And it's always, you know, well, it's gone down, but it's going to come back. And we've all heard the market's doing great. But maybe you should take a look at it when the market is doing great, okay, and start, you know, having a review. This is called sequence of returns. And it's one of the biggest threats, Chris, to retirement security that we see. The market might recover, you know, but your portfolio may not. Knowing how to manage the risk can make the difference between a confident retirement and a stressful one. And again, if you're not meeting with your advisor and you're not meeting with them to go over this, we are. So pick up the phone, give us a call, 833-MAGGIE-TAX. Let us do a risk analysis, a tax analysis, an income analysis, and it goes on and on. Because, Chris, they need peace of mind, they need some security, and they need some guarantees with it.
0: Well, the worst fear is that you're cruising along in retirement. You know, just picture this, right? You got your pension, you got Social Security coming in, you got income coming in, you're taking income from your investments, and you think everything's on cruise control, and then guess what? Something happens, whether it's war, whether it's a threat, whether it's a big market volatility drop, whatever it is, we've all been through, we've seen the past years on what has transpired, but what if the market goes down 15, 20, 30, 40%? What do you do? Think about that. Your lifestyle changes. People start hunkering down and they say, well, I can't spend any money. I can't do it because I'm going to outlive my money, because you have no investment plan. You don't have a plan to stomach the losses, and also plans to make sure that you don't even have to stomach the loss if you don't want to. So every portfolio is not the same. Your neighbor doesn't have to invest the way you do. They don't know your situation. And that's why we see so many advisors out there. They have cookie cutter portfolios. And then what that means is that it's the same for you as your neighbor, as your family member, as your cousin, and it goes on and on, as your friend. That's not an investment plan. You have to make sure that you have bucket planning with safety, with some green money, some yellow money, maybe even some red money. And that's why it's so important to pick up the phone, schedule a time to meet with us. Get an investment plan now. 833-MAGGIE-TAX. That's 833-MAGGIE-TAX.
1: Chris, you're stealing my thunder. I had something to say about that.
0: Jump in. Let's go. Talk radio. Go ahead.
1: Because you don't have to choose between what Chris mentioned before, growth and safety. You just need the right balance. And one of the things that we do is called the color of money. And let's just give you something simple. Say you're 60 years old. And this is just an example to help you out. So 60% of your money should be in risk or some type of risk, and the other balance should be maybe in safe money. But as you get older, that should change. That shift should change, because protecting your savings doesn't mean abandoning growth. Am I right or wrong?
0: That's what I'm saying to you. Like, even if you're 70 years old, doesn't mean you have to hunker down and put all your money in safety. That's not what we're saying. If your income is taken care of and you're fine, you can invest your money like a 40-year-old, right? But what if you depend on that, those assets that you have, and you need income from it? Now you, the mindset shifts. You have to have a different investment plan to make sure that you preserve your money. Maybe there's strategies out there that you can create your own guaranteed pension plan. Many people have worked for a company for 20, 30 years, but you don't have to have a pension plan to do so. You can create a pile of money now, today, make it green money where it's safe, and generate a guaranteed income stream for life. What if those three income streams come in the front door every month and you don't have to worry about your investments? Then you can invest differently. That's what we're talking about here. So pick up the phone, schedule a time to meet with us, because you need to know what your options are, and we can help you. 833-MAGGIE-TAX.
1: You know, I'm thinking here about, well, quite a few clients, but one in particular, husband and wife come in and they had $1 million and he's pretty much in risk. And she didn't know she was in risk until we did the Color of Money report. And we explained to her, you're all in red money. And she says, well, I don't want to be in red money. And we asked her, what do you want to be in? You got to tell us. And then when she started to sit down and relax a little bit, she said to Chris, well, heck, I'm 60 years old. Why am I 100% in red money? And that was what we're trying to get through to you. Because protecting your saving doesn't mean abandoning growth. And there are portfolios that Chris can discuss with you that have growth, have better growth than some of your portfolios now. So what it means being intentional about how much risk you take and where you take it.
0: And that's not only just intentional with the risk, also to invest with a purpose.
1: Mm-hmm.
0: What if you had different buckets of money with a different purpose, not just the same allocations? That's a plan. That feels good, doesn't it?
1: Yeah, but people don't sit down and do that all the time. They just wait till the envelope comes in the mail and then they look at it. To me, that's not the way to go. So what we're saying here is, with the right mix of protected strategies and growth-oriented investments, you can reduce the impact of downturns while still giving your money room to grow. And that's exactly what you want to do. This is where smart planning replaces guesswork. So a personalized protection strategy can help you stay on track no matter what the market does next, Chris. And markets will rise and markets will fall. We all know that. But your retirement shouldn't swing with them. A tailored plan can help shield your savings from major losses and stabilize your income. That's what it's all about.
0: Mm-hmm.
1: And give you confidence even in unpredictable times. I get tired of hearing people say, well, I lost sleep because the market went down yesterday. And the question I ask them, well, what are you going to do about it? And they look at me like, what can I do about it? What can you do is get a personalized protection strategy.
0: There you go. And that's why it's so easy. Just pick up the phone, schedule time to meet with us, because you want to work with a complete planner. You want to work with someone who understands income planning, tax planning, investment planning, you know, legacy planning, Social Security maximization planning. This is the complete plan for you. Why do you just want to work with someone who just deals with investments? You don't even need an investment advisor these days. Just manage the money yourself.
1: Yeah.
0: You know, a lot of things are going on, but what's important is that you have a plan. You know, as my dad mentioned before, with the right mix of protected strategies and growth-oriented investments, you can reduce the impact of downturns while still giving your money room to grow. This is where smart planning replaces the guesswork. So that's why my dad mentioned markets will rise, markets will fall, but your retirement shouldn't swing with them. Listen up. You know, a tailored plan can help shield your savings from major losses. They can stabilize your income and give you the confidence even in unpredictable times. Who wants to go through the not having confidence or unpredictable times where they lose income? No one wants to do that, especially when they're retired. 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
0: 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Is what I've saved truly enough to retire? So thanks for tuning into the Maggie Tax and Financial Show. And as always, you know, we're taking this serious because it's important, because we get this all the time. People come to us and they meet with us and the first question they say is, I'm really worried about outliving my money. And also, is what I've saved truly enough to retire? Can I retire? It's a powerful question, not because it's scary, but because the answer shapes the next chapter of your life.
1: So in this segment, what we're going to talk about, we're going to unpack that enough question, what it really means and why it's different for every person listening to this show, and how the right plan can turn uncertainty into clarity. And if you've ever wondered whether you're ready, this is the conversation that you don't want to miss. So give us a call at 833-MAGGIE-TAX. Visit our website, maggietax.com. So the question, like we talked about, enough. Look it up in the dictionary, but is enough a number? It's a plan built around your life, your goals, and your income needs. So that's what we're asking. Like when you sit down to eat, is that enough? What does that mean? So most people think retirement readiness is about hitting a magic number. And it's not. It's not. It's about understanding how your savings translate into income. how long that income can last, and whether it supports the lifestyle that you want. The biggest question is, what is your lifestyle now, and would you like it to be that way when you retire? You know, and once listeners realize this, the question becomes far more empowering because it's something they can shape, they answer, not something they have to guess on.
0: Well, that's it. The old ways are, you got to get to $1 million, then you can retire. How many people have we met with that said that? I don't have $1 million yet. You don't have to. That's why when you do the question planning like we do, we're going to educate you on what you need. So if you have questions, pick up the phone, schedule a time to meet with us. We have office on both sides of the bay, 833-MAGGIE-TAX. But we're going to help you during the distribution phase of your life. That's what it's about. Maybe you have enough. Gosh, last week we met with a couple of people and they were worried about, they said, I have to work a couple more years. I have to save more. And I said, stop. Just take a deep breath. You did it. And they looked at me like, what are you talking about? And I said, you already have enough here to retire. Mm-hmm. And they didn't understand where the money was going to come from. And I said that you can create a bucket that you can't outlive your money and you can still invest the money the way you want to. And they sat back and they said, well, really? So I showed them where it's going to come from. And guess what? It was a wow factor. They didn't know what they didn't know. But guess what? It felt so great. It was clarity. It was confidence. It was moving forward in a great direction. And that's what we provided to them. 833-MAGGIE-TAX. Because enough isn't a number. It's a plan built around your life, your goals, and your income needs. And your spending patterns matter more than your account balance. And most people underestimate this. And that's why they need our help.
1: Well, it's because of fear. I think it's because of uncertainty. I think it's because they heard the neighbor say this or the guy at the office said this. But that's not you. Okay, that's not your plan. That's not your story. You need to tell it. All right, because there's no two stories out there that are identical.
0: That's exactly right. So your neighbor might have a different retirement plan than you. So that's why retirement isn't a straight line. Some years cost more, some cost less. And unexpected expenses always show up. And they do. Mm-hmm. My gosh, they really do. You know, this bullet helps listeners understand that knowing enough starts with knowing how they'll actually live. You know, what are your travel plans? What are your hobbies? What's your healthcare look like? Are you on Medicare? Are you going to take the supplement or the Advantage plan or an HMO? You know, what about your family support? How are you going to build a plan that adapts to these life changes? These are questions that we see each and every day. I'm sure you're thinking about it. That's why if you are, let's do this together. Let's get on the same side. 833-MAGGIE-TAX.
1: So take the word income planning. It reveals gaps and opportunities that your account statements can't show you. So when you sit down with us, we go over the whole thing entirely. Two people with the same savings can have completely different retirement outcomes depending on how their income is structured. Simple way is that is husband and wife. You ask one question to one, the wife, and one to the husband, and the income planning is different, Chris.
0: That's right. That's right. No, it's so important. That's why we want to get your input. This is your money, right? Whoever you work with, you want to make sure that they're thinking about you and finding out what your goals are. So at the end of the day, knowing whether you have enough isn't about guessing or hoping. It's about clarity. And clarity only comes from seeing your full financial picture laid out in front of you. And that's why we do a balance sheet. We show you what you have. And the real question now is, do you want to move into retirement with uncertainty? Or do you want to move into retirement with confidence?
1: Exactly.
0: And
1: yep.
0: If you're ready to replace doubt with direction, that's exactly what our team does at Maggie Tax and Wealth Advisors. We're here to help you. A personalized retirement readiness review can show you where you stand today and the steps that you can strengthen for your tomorrow. So your future deserves more than assumptions. It deserves a plan. Pick up the phone. Schedule a time to meet with us. 833-MAGGIE-TAX.
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16: A Tampa father is facing 5 child neglect charges, accused of leaving his children home alone. Hillsborough Sheriff's deputies arrested 41-year-old Glenn Jones after his 3-year-old was found wandering in the street and 4 siblings were found in an apartment, the youngest in a soiled diaper and with the stove left on and smoking. Their mother was at work. 2 women are behind bars in Stewart following a shooting and car chase in Martin County. Sheriff John Budenseek says it started at a towing yard where a woman showed up to get her vehicle. An argument ensued and shots were fired before the women fled in separate cars.
17: We received a 911 call of an active shooter at Gary's Towing off of Cove Road. We did recover multiple actual projectiles from inside of Gary's Towing's office.
16: Jade Rondon and Valerie Valdez, who crashed, injuring herself and several others during her escape attempt, are both facing several charges. Police in Broward County admit to bagging the wrong guy.
18: Shaquille Grant was arrested for grand theft tied to stealing pricey purses, but the victim says Grant's not the guy. It's a Shaquille, but with a different last name. Miramar Police Chief Delrish Moss says they immediately got Grant released from jail and the charges dropped.
19: What we're doing now is, in conjunction with the state attorney's offices, we're combing through all of our records and everything that we have that led up to this to try to figure out where the mistake occurred so we can fix that.
18: The search continues for the Shaquille with another last name. Eric Rodriguez, Miami.
16: A preliminary NTSB report on the crash of an Amazon cargo jet at Miami International Airport indicates air traffic controllers may not have warned the pilots of strong tailwinds that may have caused them to overshoot the runway and kill 5 people in a van. The deadline expires for Palm Beach County residents to oppose a plan that could permanently change flight patterns around Mar-a-Lago. The FAA is considering making the current restrictions permanent. With Florida's News, I'm Wayne Rustin.
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22: If you're going between Ybor City and the Brandon area, you're going to see Adamo Drive shut down both ways east of 50th Street. Got some construction at the railroad crossing, closing all those lanes down. Also, southbound 275 at Fowler Avenue, left lane taken up with an accident. Traffic backed up to Bierce Avenue. Southbound 275 also with delays in St. Pete, starting at Gandy Boulevard. These last on until you hit around 22nd Avenue North. Steve Foster, News Radio WFLA.
3: I'm Justin Mosley, here with your Max Defender 8 forecast. After evening showers and thunderstorms come to an end for tonight, we'll see readings settling into the upper 70s for the Bay Area. For your Sunday, expect a mixture of sun and clouds, and it will be hot. High temperatures right around 90 degrees with showers and storms migrating inland. Our rain chances will be on the increase in a big way as we head into early next week with widespread showers and storms returning to the region. That's your weather. I'm Max Defender 8 meteorologist Justin Mosley.
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30: You've tuned in to the best weekend talk show in America. Hey there, we are Armstrong and Getty.
31: As usual, AI in the coming computer apocalypse was a big topic of conversation, not to mention the terrible rape story out of Cornell. Was it a rape at all? Geopolitics? Are we winning in Iran? All sorts of good stuff.
30: Yeah, we did 20 hours of live radio like we do every week, and we boiled it down to the best. If you want to hear more of us, look for our podcast, Armstrong and Getty On Demand. This is the best weekend talk show in America.
32: The president met with those top tech execs for hours behind closed doors. Some in that room have sounded the alarm. Anthropic CEO Dario Amodei has warned AI could be a risk to humanity itself if left unchecked.
33: The mechanism, how we address those risks, is still under discussion.
32: But for weeks, the president has dismissed those concerns, rejecting calls to regulate AI as a globalist scheme, and repeatedly describing AI fears as a hoax.
30: Yeah, so that's Rachel Scott, ABC News, reporting on the big AI summit at the White House yesterday. Just a little more from the general report. Then we'll get into some of the individual comments, which are, especially Elon's, are just amazing.
32: There will be no federal guardrails on AI. Instead, the president announced several companies have signed a voluntary joint agreement, suggesting industry leaders should implement internal measures to monitor and check their own AI models, partner with external auditors to review their systems, and create an independent committee of a board of directors. But none of that is legally binding. The president was asked, what compels these companies to follow through?
34: Is it binding in any way?
35: I think it's morally binding, yeah.
30: Morally binding.
36: No, okay.
30: What would we be getting if we had a Democrat president? Would they be full speed ahead on some sort of guardrails? Or I don't know. The politics of the whole AI thing are kind of all over the place.
36: Right. You'd have public statements that would probably be like, we need to regulate this. Just the way Democrats always talk about anything, you know, the government needs to get involved. But if they would actually do anything is a different question, because what to do?
30: Right.
36: And how to do it is just, nobody knows. Dario doesn't have any idea.
30: Speaking of Dario, who runs Anthropic, which is about to have a $19 trillion IPO or something like that.
0: Really?
30: Really? Here's what he had to say yesterday.
1: Look, I mean, I will say what I've always said, which is that AI has incredible benefits. I've talked about the medical benefits of the technology. As the president has said, you know, whoever wins AI wins. I think that's very important. But I think the technology has very real risks. And, you know, the mechanism, how we address those risks is still under discussion. But we all need to work. We all need to work together to make sure that we can win and we can win safely. If we do this right, we work with the president and everyone here, we can win safely.
30: Well, maybe you don't trust Dario from Anthropic. I'm sure you trust Mark Zuckerberg of Meta explaining how some of this is going to work, I guess.
2: The basic idea is that we want to give the American people and our customers confidence that the technology works in the way that we intend.
30: Yeah, right?
2: Every company is building something that's a little bit different. You know, having one set of standards for what everyone should want to build. People want to do some different things, but I think what we can all agree on is that the American public and our customers want to know that what we're building is working in the way that we all intend. So we drafted a set of principles and commitments around building robust internal controls and detecting if there are any issues with the technology, coupled with multiple layers of auditing and controls, starting with internal risk review, external auditors and evaluators, and agreeing that we're going to have all of our boards of directors independently review the reports that come from the auditors. I think these are good steps forward.
36: Now, if you'll excuse me, I've got to get back to torturing the souls of the damned. Mark Zuckerberg, a.k.a. Satan.
30: So, if you saw the photo they took at the end, it reminded me of that famous painting, which is apocryphal, but close enough, of all the founding fathers there at the Constitutional Convention or, you know, drafting, building our government and talking and all that sort of stuff. This was similar, I think. You had the president of the United States with all of these guys, Dario and Elon and Zuckerberg and everybody standing around there. And someday I think that photo will look back on it and think we had no idea what we were unleashing, or that was the beginning of all this greatness, or however we'll look at it. But that was a moment yesterday. That was a lot of power and a lot of the future for humanity on planet Earth right there in that little group of people.
36: It may be looked upon as the inflection point where humanity woke up and blah, blah, blah. Or it may be, look, all four horsemen of the apocalypse in one picture. You know, one of those damn spam things you get, horrifying pictures from history that they're always pestering you to click on. It might be one of those.
30: So here's a couple of not too long Elon clips where he's talking about, you know, the upside and how great it's going to be. And to me, most people must think this isn't going to come true, because if you actually believed what he's saying is going to come true, I feel like everybody would be talking about this nonstop. Right. Here we go.
4: Sorry, the question was about
7: what
4: age of abundance.
7: The future? Because people looking at this will be worried, particularly laptop jobs. What are they going to do in the future, Mr. Musk?
4: Well, I think it is worth highlighting the positive benefits of AI, which will, or SI, pardon me.
8: Thank you.
4: Super intelligence. I think by far the most likely outcome is an age of abundance, where we don't have just a universal basic income, we have universal high income.
30: Everybody's going to have, universal means everyone, everyone's going to have a high income given to them by some entity. Nobody ever quite explains what that would be, so you don't have to work if you don't want to. We'll also have these benefits.
4: Yeah, people speak about the medical benefits. I think the, but maybe it's worth talking a bit more about that. When you have robots and you have super intelligence, it means that everyone in the world can have better medical care than anyone here, including me. And wouldn't that be wonderful?
30: Tremendous medical care, but no job or purpose in life. Somebody asked Elon about jobs. What are people going to be doing for a living out there?
7: Not if they haven't got a job.
4: Well, jobs are going to change. Jobs have always changed. Being a computer used to be a job. It used to be buildings full of people doing calculations. But now digital computers to do those tests. And I don't think anyone is pining to go back and do calculations all day to do bank interest rates, which is what they used to do. So I think we'll see an evolution of roles. And as the president has mentioned, it's not as though unemployment has increased. In fact, there's a tremendous demand for people. So I think the most likely outcome, and it's probably worth looking at the most likely outcome, is one which is incredibly beneficial, and it's a future that if you could look into the future, it is a future you would want.
36: He is brilliant, and he's completely wrong. It is such a truism that I hesitate to even say it. Every psychologist, every religion, every philosophy that's ever swayed more than 36 people in the history of mankind has said you've got to have a life of purpose. And for all of us, for all of time, part of that purpose has been providing for ourselves and our family. It's the way we're built. And then we search for, you know, higher up on Maslow's hierarchy of needs and relationship with God, ultimately, blah, blah, blah. But if you remove all purpose from people's lives, and they're just going to sit around writing poetry. Poetry about what? What feelings are they expressing? How comfortable they are? Or how they've got nothing to do, or they're bored to death, they just do drugs and have sex, but nobody's going to have any sex anymore. I tell you what.
30: I feel like the media is doing such a bad job of asking questions around this. I would love to have my shot at talking to Elon or President Trump or whoever about this. Okay, universal high income. Are we kind of pretending here that all politics are going to disappear around this issue? Who's getting the universal high income when? What is the distribution method? How are you gathering it from these companies? Why are the companies voluntarily giving up all this money to the government, who's then going to redistribute it? How much of a cut is the government taking? What about people who, like me, you know, people that are old? We've been saving our whole lives preparing for a retirement that we thought we had to plan for. Do we get the universal high income? No, you don't get it because you've already saved. Okay, is that what it's going to be? Or do, how does this work? Or do I get it in addition to what I've saved, which means I got a lot more money than somebody who's starting out as a 25-year-old who's starting in on his universal high income? Is he going to be envious of what I have, or angry, or is he going to be a political block that's saying take some from those of us? You're pretending that politics are going to disappear around this issue.
36: Right, right. And a thought just occurred to me. We've talked about this so many times, and it was not until now that a light bulb went off in my head. To again cite religion, the good book, this too shall pass. What happens when the inevitable occurs and the status quo that is what Elon Musk is talking about, and we're talking about the enormous disruptions to lives and souls and all, what happens when that ends and people have become utterly unable to do anything productive, provide for themselves, or even bother to have sex?
30: Well, why do you see it ending?
36: Because everything does.
30: You don't think the new robot AI world will continue to produce enough money for everybody to live on for, I mean, nothing lasts forever, but
36: right,
30: for the
36: right,
30: foreseeable right, future, it certainly could last many, many decades.
36: If you want my prediction, it is this. If this stuff comes true, even substantially, the human population on Earth will plunge. It'll make the current low sub-replacement rate birth rates look like a horny Mormon family. I mean, there will be no babies.
30: But
36: and a certain very smallish sect of humans will go back to the old ways and how they coexist with the modern robot computer no sex world. I don't know.
30: I won't belabor this because we talked about it a lot, and we'll be talking about it a lot as this unfolds, probably over next year or whenever it's going to happen. But so when do the checks start going out to who? And what about the guy who made $180,000 a year as a programmer or whatever the hell he was doing. Everybody's going to lose their jobs. guy was making $180,000 a year, and now you're getting $80,000 a year from this universal high income thing. You're not going to be happy with that. You've just taken a huge step backwards.
36: Yes. Yeah.
30: Again, the acting like there's going to be no politics around this is just insane.
36: Well, it's completely naive. It's the sort of thing you get from a scientist. They don't think about anything but the science, which is why they need our wise stewardship or something or other. I don't know.
30: How has nobody asked Elon or Amadei or any of these people the question about, well, some houses are bigger than others. Who's going to live in the big houses and who's going to live in the small houses? I mean, how is this going to shake out?
36: Well, right. And let's have Steven Pinker and the Pope and I don't know who else all weigh in on the question. That's the question. I'm less worried about robots chainsawing my head off.
30: Yeah, I'm not worried about that at all.
36: Right. Well,
30: I'm a social unrest.
36: I mean, that would hurt like crazy for a minute.
30: There easily could be tremendous social unrest.
36: I mean, vroom, vroom, vroom, vroom, vroom. All still human. You're not worried about that at all?
30: Is that the way it's going to talk? Okay, stay tuned. More on the way.
0: Jack Armstrong and Joe Getty.
30: We are Armstrong and Getty, and this is the best weekend talk show in America.
36: Grab our podcast. It's called Armstrong and Getty On Demand.
8: 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When you've been in a crash and your mind is racing. When you've fallen in a store and are blaming yourself. When you've been hurt at work and don't know what to do. You know who to call. Farrah and Farrah, Tampa.
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7: It isn't just girls who want to have fun, and despite the rising price of recreation, a Bank of America analysis suggests it's a price we're willing to pay. Government statistics show the recreation index rising 2.7% in the past 12 months, while spending on hobbies from arts and crafts to skydiving soared nearly 8% last month compared to August of last year.
8: Wow, that's great. I like to do watercolors while I skydive.
4: They're calling it funflation.
8: They should stop.
4: Yeah, they should.
8: That's not fun at all.
4: I have a feeling neither Joe or I have ever seen these. I know I haven't. I actually know the things I know and don't know. I'm guessing
8: known
4: Joe has.
8: Unknowns, yes.
4: I'm guessing Joe hasn't. Katie, maybe you have. Palm cooling devices are all the rage among athletes right now. Has anybody seen these?
8: Uh-uh.
9: No.
8: Katie?
9: No. I don't think I have.
4: It sounds like complete crap to me, but professional athletes are palm cooling. I tried it for my casual runs. This New York Times runner, researcher, follower of exercise trends said, exercise and diet is like, man, it's as trendy as any fashion could possibly be. Mm-hmm. And I guess we're all looking for that new diet that will work better than all the other ones we tried and didn't work. And same with exercising, I guess. So there's always and some of them are true. They come along, they're good ideas. Some of them are just crap. But anyway,
8: most of them are about as good as the last one.
4: If you've glanced at the sideline during pretty much any professional sports recently, you've noticed athletes clutching a mysterious long black cylinder. These devices are meant to cool palms, supposedly reducing fatigue and allowing athletes to exert themselves beyond their usual limits. If this device is good enough for the world's best athletes, it could be for me, said a casual runner. Okay.
8: That's some good logic.
4: They're just fancy ice packs, according to this New York Times reviewer. These cylinders are a type of performance-enhancing gear known as palm cooling devices, and the devices make big claims. By cooling the blood running beneath the skin of your palms, they promise to reduce fatigue and allow an athlete to exert themselves beyond their usual limits.
8: Makes sense to me.
9: I don't know that I've ever been in the middle of a workout and thought, man, I wish my palms were cooler.
4: My hot palms are really slowing me down.
9: Yeah, really messing with me here.
4: Well, according to this, the hairless skin on your palms is uniquely suited for temperature exchange.
8: Oh, clearly.
4: Beneath the skin of the palm are specialized blood vessels called the arteriovenous anastomoses, which remove heat from the circulating blood when cooled, said this PhD professor of kinesiology at Cal Poly. The process is similar to the age-old advice of running your wrists under cold water on a hot summer day, which must not be age-old advice in my world, because I've never heard it.
8: Yeah, I have, actually. All right. So your palms are specially adapted to cooling your blood?
4: Have you run your wrists under cold water? I've never heard that in my whole life, and I've lived in a lot of hot places. Never heard that in my life. But does it work?
8: I don't know.
4: Does it do anything? Do you do it a lot?
8: It doesn't hurt. Well, you're hot and you have cold water on you, so it's pleasant. But
4: now I have
8: beyond that, I have no idea.
4: Right. Cooling the palms also provides a strong sensory signal to the central nervous system, said the PhD. That information can influence perceived effort, exercise tolerance, and ultimately the decision to continue or stop exercising. So that's the latest trend. If you want to be the cool, I'm doing the latest thing person at the gym, you've got the palm cooling devices that you can get on Amazon for a couple $100.
8: See, my disgust at the idea of being that person is so strong that even if this was legit, I couldn't use
4: it. Even if it worked, you wouldn't want to be that guy?
8: No, I can't. No.
4: It kind of reminds me, I was thinking about it, I saw a picture of the new Philadelphia 76ers. The NBA season's about to kick off, and if you're a basketball fan, you wonder, what's that team going to be like with LeBron on it and all those scores and blah, blah, blah. Anyway, LeBron is wearing that leg sleeve, and Everything I've read is that most of those sleeves do nothing. it's just things that the NBA players decided they kind of like, and then you get used to, and then you get a little bit of a what is that when you you believe something that's not true,
9: like a superstition.
4: It becomes a bit of a superstition where, like, Kobe did that. He had a good shooting night when he wore one of those sleeves, so he just kept wearing it all the time. But it doesn't necessarily do anything. So
9: I thought they were all for compression.
4: Yeah, I don't know.
8: The leg stuff, it matters.
4: Well, it depends on whether it's compressing you or not, but some of them are just things that are on your arm. It's like wearing a long sleeve shirt versus a short sleeve shirt. It's not really doing anything. But
8: what about a necktie?
4: But once
8: is anybody
4: they become
8: in the NBA wearing a necktie?
4: But once they become popular, then other people see it and think, I need to have one of those, and then it just kind of catches on. And I think the palm cooling devices might be that. I don't know. Give it a whirl. I'll try it today. I'll get a couple of cold cans of Coca-Cola and walk around them in my palm of my hand.
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12: 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Guaranteed human.
13: A deadly deputy-involved shooting is under investigation in Pasco County. Sheriff's Colonel Jeffrey Harrington says 49-year-old Brandon Whitworth refused to drop a knife while causing a disturbance at a public supermarket in Hudson.
14: Because of the nature of this incident, the Florida Department of Law Enforcement will be the primary investigating entity, and State Attorney's Office will also be conducting an investigation.
13: Whitworth died at the hospital. Neighbors identify 36-year-old Michael Knobloch as the accused killer Tampa police were looking for. He surrendered at the jail Friday. Knobloch is charged with the fatal shooting of a man in his 60s on September 22nd. A man is facing charges after police say he brought multiple weapons onto the campus of a school in Nassau County. Police say 68-year-old Ralph Suarez was found Friday morning with a compound bow, arrows, and knives near Fernandina Beach Middle School. With Florida's News, I'm Wayne Rustin.
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17: 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Southbound 275, a little bit sluggish between Gandy and 38th Avenue North. 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
19: I'm Justin Mosley, here with your Max Defender 8 forecast. After evening showers and thunderstorms come to an end for tonight, we'll see readings settling into the upper 70s for the Bay Area. For your Sunday, expect a mixture of sun and clouds, and it will be hot. High temperatures right around 90 degrees with showers and storms migrating inland. Our rain chances will be on the increase in a big way as we head into early next week with widespread showers and storms returning to the region. That's your weather. I'm Max Defender 8 Media. Meteorologist Justin Mosley.
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6: As usual, AI in the coming computer apocalypse was a big topic of conversation, not to mention the terrible rape story out of Cornell. 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Geopolitics? Are we winning in Iran? All sorts of good stuff.
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7: The Cornell 7 case is showing how the sex positivity crowd is failing their own stress test.
8: By any credible legal analysis, what happened was legal. Even within the woman's own account, she consents over and over, and when she revokes consent, the action stops. But I do think we all agree this is a yucky situation, because I think deep down we all know that you can be two consenting adults and what can happen is still wrong.
5: Yeah, I don't know. I know I've known a couple of women in my life who had situations like this occur. And they both said, we're talking about the Cornell 7, the supposed gang rape, and that was never pursued by the college at the time because of the things that she said, which we've gone over the last couple of days. And now it's why has it become a story? Because she changed her mind. Is that why it became a story again?
6: Yes, she filed a civil lawsuit against the university for failing to protect her, among other things.
5: But the example I was going to give of a couple of women I've known who had situations like this was they were willing participants up until the point they weren't, but it was difficult for a variety of reasons to change the direction of the evening at that point. Right. Completely hammered out of your mind and surrounded by a bunch of people, and things are really happening really fast, and yeah, it's ugly.
6: Right. And there are so many details to this, and it's important that you look at the details because everybody, as usual, is rushing to their own narrative and viewing all the facts through their narrative. For what it's worth, I don't have a narrative. I abhor sexual assault, rape of all sorts. At the same time, I have encountered people who have made choices that they later regretted, sometimes bitterly, and sought to blame everyone but themselves for those choices. It's part of human psychology. It's pretty common, honestly. And this one is a little mixed up and full of contradictions. And so anybody who's approaching it as if it's obviously one thing or another is being dishonest or they're a fool. I don't even know where to start. So one of the new pieces of information that's getting a fair amount of attention today is the fact that in the original police report, this woman, though several of the things she said contradicted this, she said, I'm certain it was rape. Now, a lot of people are treating that as though it's dispositive, which is a fancy legal word that means just that settles it. It's not at all. It's not dispositive if every piece of specific evidence says, no, it was gross and rude and piggish and everybody was drunk and high, but no, it was not forcible and there was consent. So she isn't the legal expert for what's rape or not.

0: And it's hard because she gives examples of, you know, somebody groped her who she had not consented to groping her. He just wandered into the room and she said, get out. And he got out. All right. So what do you call that? Keeping in mind that rape is a serious, serious crime and the sanctions for it are appropriately serious. Sometimes not serious enough, in my opinion.
1: Oh, I've always thought full on, like classic rape should be, if we're going to have a death penalty, I'm fine with the death penalty for that. That's pretty awful.
0: But you got two or three guys having consensual sex with a woman. And then you just do a little touching and it's okay for a minute, but then it's not. I don't think you're a rapist. Okay. It's different. It's piggish and bad behavior and you ought to regret it. But,
1: And as you know, repeated again, everybody's hammered out of their mind.
0: Yeah. And then you've got the question of, the post incident. Communications, which I thought I had in front of me in detail. I don't think I do. So a couple of days after, and God darn it. Sorry. I'm frustrated because I was sure I had those handy and I may have just misplaced them. A couple of days after the incident, she and one of the fellas, male number one, as he was described in the original complaint, the guy who she was enamored with, and who she was excited about the idea of a threesome with another dude, male number two. This was 100% not only consensual, but enthusiastic. A couple of days after, he texted her and said, and I'm summarizing, hey, I kind of feel bad about how things got out of hand. Sorry, because I like you. And she was like, yeah, I like you too. And it was cool. But then there was like a billion guys around. And he said, my memories of the evening are a little fuzzy. And she said, yeah, mine too. But essentially, we should get together again. And let's just make it us. And then several days later, after some fairly friendly, flirty, et cetera, back and forth, at some point, and it was not clear to me why, she said, I heard what you said. Right. I don't think we should communicate anymore.
1: Right. So clearly she heard something and felt like it came from him. Rumors.
0: Because the word on campus was that a bunch of frat guys either had gang raped this sophomore or that there was this sophomore slut who would do absolutely anything with any guy. And people figured out it was her and she was completely mortified.
1: Yeah,
0: by this.
1: It would be mortifying.
0: It would be, I can't even imagine the level of mortification for a young woman who's exploring life and sexuality and the rest of it.
1: You're sitting in class and there's a couple of guys over there laughing and you think they're laughing about you and very well they may be. And yeah, that'd be rough.
0: Yeah. And what makes it difficult is that, so in a 9-page public statement, on Monday, the prosecutor in the Cornell area, Ithaca, said that the statement the woman provided at the time, quote, did not allege she was drugged against her will or gang raped. On the contrary, Jane Doe's statement described her participation in drug and sexual conduct as voluntary, conscious, and consensual. But then elsewhere, she does make the statement that she, at that later date then, said, yeah, it was rape. And the New York Times and liberal outlets who, in my opinion, are anxious to enforce the whole the patriarchy is evil and predates on women and needs to be taken down, that crowd is making a big deal of that. Legally speaking, even ethically and morally speaking, that doesn't prove anything.
1: No, it doesn't prove anything. It could be true. I've had not sexual situations, but I've had situations where it takes me a couple of days to figure out, you know, that really wasn't cool what they did.
0: Yeah.
1: That was not cool at all.
0: Yeah, you know, that crossed the line from messing around to assault. That was an assault. You know, it could be a number of different offenses, crimes, etc. Or, you know, that, yeah.
1: But how you deal with that legally? It's very, very difficult.
0: Yeah. Yeah.
1: And then you get into, like, you know, reasonable doubt has been very popular as a topic over the last couple of weeks from the Clancy trial. You'd have, you know, some doubt as to, okay, you know, there's a lot of stuff here. Could be the awful thing. But man, I have some reasonable doubt that we know what exactly happened, and you can't convict somebody of rape when you don't know what happened.
0: From a purely practical level, and this is not a reflection at all on this woman's suffering or any of it, but beyond a reasonable doubt, are you kidding me? Are you kidding me? Throughout her statement, she makes it clear that, no, I was down with it. That got a little out of hand, but no, I stayed around, and actually when I asked them to stop, they stopped. There's reasonable doubt all over this case from a purely criminal point of view. You know, I'm finally getting closer to understanding human psychology and how my psychology might be a little different than a lot of people's, and we all share this in a way, just in different ways. But I don't mind ambiguity, as I always joke. I have mixed feelings about ambiguity. I don't suffer because this was a miserable encounter that she's ashamed of. And it got beyond her, direct control.
1: I'm sure it did.
0: Right. And she found herself thinking, okay, this is too fast, too much. What the hell's going on? I'm going to put up some walls here. Everybody's wasted. It was awful, but it isn't rape, or it doesn't seem to be rape from what we know at this point. Those two things butt so uncomfortably for some people that they can't, they've got to pick one side or the other and drive it home. I think we've got, it's almost like it's a case study for criminal law. I've been watching my kid in mock trial competitions where they intentionally give him a case where you've got great evidence, but it's contradicted by this big flaw. And you've got this testimony, but their credibility's not great. And so they make the kids go through the motions and argue the legal case the best they can. This is like one of those cases. It is so fraught with contradictions.
1: Well, and then you have to run this through the filter of everybody's drunk. But even if you weren't hammered drunk, you've got
0: doing ketamine, which I don't even know what that does to you.
1: I don't know. I don't know what that feels like either. But you've got it seems easier than I'm sure it is at the time. If you're like the cool party girl down for anything, that's your rep. That's what you're kind of portraying. And then at some point you're supposed to all of a sudden be the, wait a second, I'm drawing a line here. I have limits and you're bad people, because that's not your vibe. That's not what you've been seeing yourself as or portraying yourself as. It wouldn't be easy to do that.
0: Right. So that's interesting. So she had texted a couple of days later, hey, we ought to get together and smoke. I presume she meant pot, together and have more good times together. But let's leave out the ketamine and the billion other guys.
1: Yeah.
0: So might that be, as I'm looking at both sides of this, the girl you were describing, look, I'm the party chick, I'm up for anything, I'm cool, I'm practically like a guy, blah, blah, blah, because mm-hmm. some women adopt that persona at least temporarily in their lives. Her thinking, well, I can't really bring the hammer down, even though I'm like crazy uncomfortable with this and I think it might be rape, I'm hesitating to do that for social and psychological reasons. Yes, it's possible. But these are murky freaking waters, and anybody who portrays it as clearly one thing or another is either a liar or a fool.
1: Where do you think this is going to end up?
0: Short answer. The civil suit may find flaws in the way Cornell deals with alleged sex crimes, I suppose. These young men, some of them are going to be damaged terribly by the fallout from this. One already has lost his job, and it was a good job. There will be countersuits, allegations of slander and libel, and
1: The Covington, Kentucky story, the kids that got their reputations destroyed, and then it turned out they'd done nothing when the videos came out of them supposedly belittling an African-American or a Native American protester on the steps of the Capitol. You remember that story.
0: Right. The famous Duke rape case.
1: And then it turned out when you saw the whole video, the Covington kids hadn't done anything. And then they sued CNN for $200 million. It settled. Nobody thinks it was $200 million, but it might have been a lot to settle it. You know, if it was two, it's a lot.
0: Mm-hmm.
1: So these guys who've had their lives altered quite a bit, if they end up not being charged with or convicted of an actual crime, they might have a decent case on their hands for the way it's been portrayed in the media, especially whoever was leaking their names out there.
0: Right, right, yeah. Ancient morality exists for a reason, kids.
1: Yeah, I know. The two examples I have in my life of a couple of women who are in similar situations that they look back on, their take was, I shouldn't have put myself in that position.
0: Mm-hmm.
1: Not that it's okay that's what happened, but you got to not put yourself in that situation. That's a tough one.
0: I know that was advice I gave to my daughters, who I love more than I can describe to you. It doesn't excuse any bad behavior, but it's a question of, you know, don't walk into the worst part of town wearing a Rolex. Just don't.
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0: Look out. First, I would like to have you hear this clip, which is labeled on our official sheet. Deer runs onto field during football game and scores TD. Michael?
6: He's at the 40. He's at midfield. This deer could go all the way. A 20, a 15, the 10. Touchdown, deer!
0: Did the deer have clear possession of the ball?
1: Mm.
0: Yes or no? It's not a touchdown.
1: We're all four legs inbound.
0: That's right. Now, wait a minute. Yeah, if your receiver's a deer, does it have to just get 2 hooves inbounds or all 4 of them?
1: I think it's as many. I think it's your max, the total number of legs you have, I think. Like a
0: you
1: spider
0: get
1: would
0: all
1: have to
0: your
1: get
0: legs.
1: All 8 right. or 6?
0: Right. 8, clearly. Yes. Also, if you have unpainted fingernails, ladies, that's a sign of white supremacy.
1: What?
0: According to the BBC, you can't. Parody has become impossible now, and I resent it as a parodist. Which reminds me, the Babylon Bee recreating the last ditch bar drama.
1: Oh.
0: Is that good? I haven't heard.
1: It's funny. Very, very funny.
0: You want to just listen to it now?
1: We can. Do we have time for that?
0: Yeah.
1: So, yeah, this is the Babylon Bee. This is just playing out. I'm going to assume you know the whole story about the lesbian bar and all that sort of stuff. This is them playing out. There's a couple of visuals in there, but I think it still works.
7: As a lesbian, I sure am attracted to other women. I as well, which is why I came to this lesbian bar. The important thing is we're still wearing masks, as we still think COVID is a thing in 2026. Yes, nothing more important than masks.
1: Tries to drink through the mask.
7: Hey, folks, we're going to do a little change. Once a week, masks will be optional. Oh, no. Long COVID. This is genocide of the disabled. I think everyone is overreacting. Just say you're complicit in a mass disabling event and get it over with.
18: Hello, lesbians. I have some mail about your new policy change. All death threats.
7: All I wanted was to serve alcohol to lesbians. Spare us your white they-them tears. That's it! I'm going to clown college!
1: That was a good ending.
0: As they continue to pour drinks down their chests.
1: That is from the Boston Globe article, the original article that kicked this whole thing off, that ended with the one of the owners could not be contacted because they're at clown college.
0: And some of those were direct quotes too. Just admit that you're part of a genocidal event and then be done with it.
1: Not the mailman when he comes in and says, "Hello, lesbians, here's your mail." All death threats. I just wanted to serve drinks to lesbians, which is a quote from one of the owners.
0: These people are still in charge of a lot of our education complexes in the U.S. Yeah. Yeah, it's funny. It's hilarious. They're lunatics. They're cultists. And they're still in charge of a lot of stuff.
1: Yeah. I was listening to some pundits say it's a step in the right direction that a mainstream newspaper, which means it's a lefty newspaper, wrote a pretending to be straight story that was clearly mocking the wokeness of these people.
0: Right.
1: That wouldn't have happened a few years ago.
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1: Guaranteed human.
21: A Tampa father is facing five child neglect charges, accused of leaving his children home alone. Hillsborough Sheriff's deputies arrested 41-year-old Glenn Jones after his three-year-old was found wandering in the street, and four siblings were found in an apartment, the youngest in a soiled diaper and with the stove left on and smoking. Their mother was at work. Two women are behind bars in Stewart following a shooting and car chase in Martin County. Sheriff John Budenseek says it started at a towing yard where a woman showed up to get her vehicle. An argument ensued and shots were fired before the women fled in separate cars.
22: We received a 911 call of an active shooter at Gary's Towing off of Cove Road. We did recover multiple actual projectiles from inside of Gary's Towing's office.
21: Jade Rondon and Valerie Valdez, who crashed, injuring herself and several others during her escape attempt, are both facing several charges. Police in Broward County admit to bagging the wrong guy.
23: Shaquille Grant was arrested for grand theft tied to stealing pricey purses, but the victim says Grant's not the guy. It's a Shaquille, but with a different last name. Miramar Police Chief Delrish Moss says they immediately got Grant released from jail and the charges dropped.
24: What we're doing now is, in conjunction with the state attorney's offices, we're combing through all of our records and everything that we have that led up to this to try to figure out where the mistake occurred so we can fix that.
23: The search continues for the Shaquille with another last name. Eric Rodriguez, Miami.
21: A preliminary NTSB report on the crash of an Amazon cargo jet at Miami International Airport indicates air traffic controllers may not have warned the pilots of strong tailwinds that may have caused them to overshoot the runway and kill five people in a van. The deadline expires for Palm Beach County residents to oppose a plan that could permanently change flight patterns around Mar-a-Lago. The FAA is considering making the current restrictions permanent. With Florida's News, I'm Wayne Rustin.
1: It's Ryan.
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26: We went to see a collision in Pinellas on Tampa Road by East Lake Business Road. Expect to see a little bit of a blockage with units trying to clear that crash. Also on the interstates, northbound 275 with slight delays approaching the Dale Mabry off-ramp. Also westbound I-4, a little bit sluggish going through the 275 interchange downtown. If you're going to be in the Ybor City area, Adamo Drive, both directions east of 50th Street are shut down with railroad construction. Steve Foster, News Radio WFLA.
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28: I'm Justin Mosley, here with your Max Defender 8 forecast. After evening showers and thunderstorms come to an end for tonight, we'll see readings settling into the upper 70s for the Bay Area. For your Sunday, expect a mixture of sun and clouds, and it will be hot. High temperatures right around 90 degrees with showers and storms migrating inland. Our rain chances will be on the increase in a big way as we head into early next week with widespread showers and storms returning to the region. That's your weather. I'm Max Defender 8 meteorologist, Justin Mosley.
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1: The best weekend talk show in America. Hey there, we are Armstrong and Getty.
31: As usual, AI in the coming computer apocalypse was a big topic of conversation, not to mention the terrible rape story out of Cornell. Was it a rape at all? Geopolitics? Are we winning in Iran? All sorts of good stuff.
1: Yeah, we did 20 hours of live radio like we do every week, and we boiled it down to the best. If you want to hear more of us, look for our podcast, Armstrong and Getty On Demand. This is the best weekend talk show in America.
9: We are no longer the woke department or the weak department. Simple translation of that. No fatties, no trannies, no beardos, no weirdos, no wimps, no radicals. Just warriors. Just tough, ready, committed troops. The War Department, as you know, is colorblind, gender neutral, and merit-based. Or, as the president likes to say to me, Pete, central casting.
1: He had to be a little disappointed that he stumbled over his really pretty good line about the...
31: Twice, yeah.
1: Fatties, trannies, weirdos, and beardos. And if you're a general, a weirdo, beardo, tranny general, you're really out of luck. Because he's getting rid of generals left and right.
31: Absolutely screwed. I want to put a pin in wimps and come back to that. I don't literally... That was poorly put. I would never engage in that sort of terrible. Let's keep wimps in mind and come back to that. So, SecDef Pete,
1: Secretary of War.
31: Yeah, I haven't seen the paperwork. Anyway, he gave a speech to hundreds of officers and enlisted service members at Marine Corps base in Quantico, Virginia. A year after he used the same venue, by the way, to originally call for no more beardos, weirdos, and fat generals.
1: He's like, he likes that line, apparently. This was the State of the Force speech.
31: Right, exactly. And he issued forth several proposals. And Pete's an interesting guy. I remain intrigued by him. I think that was the word I first used when Jackie said, what do you think of Trump nominating Pete Hegseth? And I said, I'm intrigued. Pete's an interesting dude, but I believe him to be sincere.
1: Oh, I think he's sincere. I don't know if he's right or not. I don't have the expertise to know. The mainstream media knee-jerk reaction to firing 20% of generals and admirals or whatever is obviously it's a horrible idea. Why? It might not be a good idea. It might be a great idea. I don't know how much bloat there is in terms of generals. I always remember... Probably, guys, we've been talking to Mike Lyons for years, but it was during one of our military conflicts and some general had come out and said something very negative about whatever we were currently doing. And I remember Mike Lyons saying there are thousands and thousands of ex-generals out there. Right. And I didn't realize that. I thought there were more like eight generals. I didn't know there were thousands and thousands of them. So we have lots of generals.
31: If you want to start with that one, I have an actual structure of the five main things he proposed that I was going to go into. We could start from there. I've got to do a little scrolling.
1: Well, my only overall point was I don't know what's a good idea and what's bad, and neither does the mainstream media, but they like pretending that some things are obviously good or obviously bad.
31: Well, we're here, so we might as well continue. So he detailed plans to cut by 20% the number of spots reserved for admirals and generals across the board, doubling the 10% reduction he had ordered last year. As of September 30th of, why do they go to a couple of years ago? That's odd. Can they just not count them now? As of the end of 2023, essentially. Again, that's very odd. This is the Congressional Research Service. Do the generals move around a lot so they're difficult to count or what? But how many active duty generals and admirals? We'll put it on Michael. No, but Michael always ruins this by guessing an astronomically high number to ruin it.
1: That's Michael's thing. He guesses so far out of bounds of any reasonable guess that he ruins this game always.
31: Right, right. Fool me 50 times, shame on me. So I'm just going to tell you.
1: Michael shrugging his shoulders.
0: Yeah, I'll play fair.
1: 8 million.
31: All right. How many active duty, not retired, active duty generals and admirals are there, Michael, before the cuts?
0: I'm going to say.
31: Generals and admirals.
0: Generals and admirals. Okay, I'll say 20,000.
31: Oh my God, he did it again.
0: Did I go too low?
1: What? Okay.
31: How could there conceivably be 20,000 generals? Who would they command, Michael?
0: All right, that's true.
1: Getting back to
31: what? Because beneath them, you're going to have multiple colonels. Beneath them, multiple captains. Then.
1: If you'd have
31: Never
1: asked
31: mind. No,
1: me,
31: no, you're out.
0: 1,500.
31: Play the buzzer on yourself.
1: If you'd have asked me prior to Mike Lyons telling us there are thousands and thousands of ex-generals out there, I would have guessed, I don't know, 20. That's what I would have thought.
31: I went and said generals and admirals. You probably have, I don't know, 8 or 10 admirals and probably 20 generals. So, yeah, I'd have somewhere around 50. 809 is the number. 809 active duty generals and admirals.
1: Active duty. So a lot of them then leave and you live many more decades. That's how you end up with thousands of ex-generals to go on cable news shows with whatever their axes to grind and complain about various things.
31: So as Pete says, the media is calling that a purge. I call it accountability and long overdue, frankly. The bare minimum. We are bloated.
1: I'll never understand the knee-jerk reaction to any cut in government is clearly a purge and a bad idea. What is your experience with bureaucracy?
31: Oh, I know. I know. It's knee-jerk ideology. I hate it. Here's one of your other main points. Ideological clowns are out. Patriotic cowboys are in. Hegseth said he had a... Oh, that's right. We have more clips, don't we?
1: So an ideological clown comes out, makes a balloon animal, and says we should have universal health care.
31: Right, exactly. I hate that. I hate that so much. He said he had eliminated silly PowerPoint trainings and silly drag queen shows. He touted getting rid of diversity quotas, gender pronouns, and identity months. I love all of this. He also reprised a refrain poorly from his speech last year. No more fatties, no trannies, no beardos, no weirdos, no wimps, no radicals, just warriors. The ideological clowns are out. The patriotic cowboys are in. Up with America, y'all. And testosterone testing on top. His tone throughout was combative. He's the Secretary of War.
1: I don't know which of those are a good idea or not. I have no idea. I don't have the expertise. Some of those are obviously good ideas to me. We don't need to have various political holidays on the calendar for our military.
31: Trans Pride Month in the military.
1: No,
31: stop it.
1: No, no.
31: I don't care if you're trans or a great checkers player or what. Be as proud as you want, but don't do it on my time. Musk. Okay, so here's another great point. Hegseth. Oh, yes, we do have that. 65, please, Michael. Here's the next big announcement he made.
9: Under the leadership of the department's chief technology officer, Emil Michael, Project Meridian will be co-led by three of our nation's best minds. Elon Musk, Palmer Luckey, and Newt Gingrich, all of whom are up in the audience with us today. Please stand if you would.
1: Newt Gingrich.
31: Now,
1: like 80 years old.
31: We all know. Yes, he's very old. And we all know Elon Musk. Palmer Luckey sounds like a poker player in the old West. But indeed, he is the co-founder of Anduril.
1: Well, he's
31: a patriotic defense oriented tech company.
1: He's a character in a novel for somebody who didn't think very long on a name for a character.
31: Right. So these guys are going to be focused on achieving technological superiority for developing and fielding weapons and systems for battlefields in the decades ahead. To quote the SecDef, further SecWar, their work will be focused on discovering, developing, and fielding the weapons and systems that our children and grandchildren will need in our lifetimes without any creative limitations or restrictions or on any future battlefield from under the earth to beyond the moon.
3: That's absolutely forward thinking. It's just beefing up DARPA. How can you not? How can you not like that? Another big announcement he made, checking to make sure we don't have the. He said a new combatant command. In other words, under a four-star general, one of those that he did not get rid of, would speed the development of robotics and autonomous systems. The Autonomous Warfare Command, or Auto Warcom, will be directed to buy drones and robotics in the fastest peacetime shift in modern military history.
1: 100% necessary.
3: 100%, yeah. The command is set to be functional as of October of next year. They're going to build it up and have its own department, which I'm sure will integrate with the other forces.
1: If we didn't have that, we deserve to be taken over, given the state of warfare right now.
3: Right, right. This was interesting. He announced another effort called Fortress America, in which every U.S. base will have its own power supply, independent of the national grid, and thus not vulnerable to sabotage, cyber attacks, etc. It will be super insulated from the very vulnerabilities we've talked about many times that our infrastructure has. We never got to it, partly because it was so long and involved, but the New York Times had a really fascinating long-form piece about what it would take to bring down the nation's power grids, like many of them simultaneously. And it was utterly realistic and caused me to wet my pants. It was a serious report about our vulnerability. So I think this is very, very smart.
1: Now, will it, this. At that fortress, where there be any weirdos, beardos, fatties, or trannies? It is hard to say. You're right, Pete. It's hard to get through all four of them without
3: you got to practice it. You got to practice it. Let's see. He created an Office of Religious Affairs, which will report directly to the Defense Secretary. It will ensure that there are ample budgets for building and maintaining base chapels and other religious infrastructure and strengthen religious support. I don't know how important that is in the military. I'll give him that one. New Corps of Cadets will work with select schools to beefing up ROTC. A bunch of different schools going to have military style training and military history and all sorts of stuff that we ought to have in our society anyway. It's Louisiana State, Liberty University, Tuskegee University, Mississippi State, and Hillsdale College, among others. Blah, blah, blah. So those are the main points. I wanted to, quote unquote, put a pin in WIMPs, which, again, is a really troubling way to put it, because I abhor bullying.
1: Is that some sort of frat hazing?
3: When we're talking about the drone operator guys and the computer geeks and the futuristic nature of warfare, I don't care if a guy weighs 107 pounds.
1: You're right. You're 100%
3: and can't wave his Xbox over his head without help. If he's like really, really good at that stuff, put him in uniform and get him to work.
1: Yep. Yeah, a woman I knew, mom of a friend of my son back in the day, she was an FBI agent, but she had been in the military. And she had to go through all this training for various things, including shooting a gun, which she said she was not very good at. And she said she was a computer expert. Mm-hmm. She said, if it got to the point where I needed to shoot a gun, we've already lost. Yeah. I mean, there's no point. Well, so that is completely right. I can see Pete being wrong on that, too, just because he really likes the whole manly, how many pull-ups can you do sort of thing. But mm-hmm. I don't care if you can't even hang from the bar if you're good at hacking into other people's websites.
3: And the answer to that has always been, well, if you're at the rear of operations, those places get overrun, and you've to save lives, you've got to be trained and ready and physically able, blah, blah, blah. These people are probably never going to leave Quantico.
1: No.
3: So let's just be smart about it. Let's not cling to our old assumptions if they no longer apply.
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12: 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When you've been in a crash and your mind is racing. When you've fallen in a store and are blaming yourself. When you've been hurt at work and don't know what to do. You know who to call. 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
3: So a couple of things to talk about, including the superhuman baby of color story. So this began, as so many things do, online. This gal tweets, "You think you've seen the worst, but this week my friend turned her back on her 7-month-old for 1 second, and the baby managed to find and catch a live mouse, then eat most of it, the tail and entrails dangling out."
1: Okay.
3: There's a lot there.
1: There is a lot there.
3: Mm-hmm.
1: You turned your back for a second. Where do you live?
3: Well, you have many of the questions the world had. So one of the responses to this was, "This is such an insane take. This child is being neglected. No baby should be in a position where they could consume a dead animal that is in no way they're physically able to catch." It was worded better than I read it. "This baby found a rotting mouse corpse and started to eat it, and the mother was too distracted. Call CPS." All right.
1: So well, I didn't catch it. The mouse was dead?
3: No, because the original post said a live mouse. And this person says no baby can catch a live mouse. It was obviously dead.
1: 7-month-old. How old is your baby there, Katie?
34: 4 months.
1: Okay.
3: Has he caught any rodents?
34: Just a possum, but we got it away from him pretty quick.
3: They're slow afoot, though.
1: Yeah. Possum. I don't remember the faculties of a 7-month-old, but I don't think they could catch a mouse. I don't remember.
3: Well, that's all right. So here's the reply. People are projecting their own white experiences onto the story.
1: Okay, it's got a race angle.
3: Yeah. I won't divulge private information, but the baby wasn't white, wasn't living in squalor, was born with teeth, walked by 6 months, is very agile and strong and well cared for, and lives rurally with no indoor pets.
1: Reads Latin and can ride a unicycle.
34: Born with teeth.
3: Yes. Yes, it happens. It happens. The kids is very
1: precocious. And you know
3: what
1: you got on your hands if you get a baby born with teeth? You got a mouse eater on your hands.
3: Hide your mice. One person who posted this whole string, her comment was, the superhuman baby of color who hunted and ate a live mouse simply defies white people's limited understanding. Is a very rare discourse I don't think we've seen before. And then somebody commented to that, we are losing our last remaining novel English sentences with alarming rapidity. Let me read that to you again. The superhuman baby of color who hunted and ate a live mouse simply defies white people's limited understanding, close quote, is a very rare discourse I don't think we've seen before.
1: The novel sentence. Oh, that's funny.
3: People are projecting their own white experiences onto this story.
1: You gotta have a camera on this baby like we did Jackie the Eagle. I mean, you gotta have a camera full time so we can check in on the mouse-eating super baby with teeth so we can see what it's up to at any given time.
3: Oh, yeah. Yeah, there should be a national, a mouse-eating super baby of color cam. Definitely. Yeah.
1: That's a good story.
3: Every day we record little promos. They're promotional announcements for the show that run on radio stations all across America. And one of them included me saying that we would talk about Rachel Dolezal and her porn career. Remember, she was the fake black lady who's now defending the fake Palestinian lady who's come to our attention briefly and will vanish again into obscurity as quickly as possible. But the most interesting part of this article, I thought, and they talked to Rachel, who is a crazy person. She's a foot porn specialist, by the way. But they talk to her about the fact that she's down with the whole transgender thing. In fact, dated a transgender person and said, well, since
1: good for you.
3: Since sex is just a social construct, blah, blah, blah, the whole critical theory thing, woke thing. And then the interviewer says, well, you just told me a couple minutes ago, race is just a social construct. So can this other person identify as a different race? And they go back and forth and they ask another expert and the other expert says, well, no, you can't adopt a black racial identity because white people have always had the power. So race is just a social construct. But white people can't use that logic because they're white people. The whole critical theory thing is merely Marxism trying to take over Western civilization. If it goes one way, it's got to go the other. If they're both social constructs, so if I claim a woman, I'm a woman, then I can claim to be black or Hispanic or whatever else, because that's a social construct too. But no, that wouldn't aid your taking over of institutions. So it's completely phony.
1: I remember my brother when he's about 2.5 years younger than me, and he would crawl around on the floor and catch crickets and eat them when I was a little kid.
3: Protein.
1: He would hold them up and drop them into his mouth. And I remember, I have a vivid memory.
3: Yeah.
1: I have a vivid memory of their little black legs sticking out of his mouth, wiggling around. But never a mouse, as far as I know.
3: Then your son was a drain licker. Is it genetic, maybe?
1: Yeah.
3: Was your brother born with teeth? So many questions.
1: I'll have to ask him.
0: Jack Armstrong and Joe Getty.
1: We are Armstrong and Getty, and this is the best weekend talk show in America.
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4: A deadly deputy-involved shooting is under investigation in Pasco County. Sheriff's Colonel Jeffrey Harrington says 49-year-old Brandon Whitworth refused to drop a knife while causing a disturbance at a public supermarket in Hudson.
5: Because of the nature of this incident, the Florida Department of Law Enforcement will be the primary investigating entity, and State Attorney's Office will also be conducting an investigation.
4: Whitworth died at the hospital. Neighbors identify 36-year-old Michael Knobloch as the accused killer Tampa police were looking for. He surrendered at the jail Friday. Knobloch is charged with the fatal shooting of a man in his 60s on September 22nd. A man is facing charges after police say he brought multiple weapons onto the campus of a school in Nassau County. Police say 68-year-old Ralph Suarez was found Friday morning with a compound bow, arrows, and knives near Fernandina Beach Middle School. With Florida's News, I'm Wayne Rooster.
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8: Going to see some slight delays on westbound I-4, going from the Selma Connector into the 275 interchange downtown. 75 and 275 check-in clear. Adamo Drive shut down east of 50th Street with railroad construction. 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
10: I'm Justin Mosley, here with your Max Defender 8 forecast. After evening showers and thunderstorms come to an end for tonight, we'll see readings settling into the upper 70s for the Bay Area. For your Sunday, expect a mixture of sun and clouds, and it will be hot. High temperatures right around 90 degrees with showers and storms migrating inland. Our rain chances will be on the increase in a big way as we head into early next week with widespread showers and storms returning to the region. That's your weather. I'm Max Defender 8 Media. Meteorologist Justin Mosley.
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1: You've tuned in to the best weekend talk show in America. Hey there, we are Armstrong and Getty.
3: As usual, AI in the coming computer apocalypse was a big topic of conversation, not to mention the terrible rape story out of Cornell. Was it a rape at all?

0: dang it. So Gulf of on the Lake America was dumb.
1: Yes.
0: But this one's not. Call an AISI, but an official like government declaration that you have to
1: by one guy, you'd run it by nobody. See, that's
0: but
1: artificial intelligence is fine. There's no need to change it. Well, I don't like artificial intelligence because it makes it sound fake. It's just dumb.
0: If I had to start from the beginning, I think SI is better to start the conversation for people who are just coming to it. It probably ultimately doesn't mean a lot. But you know how these names stick? It's like human trafficking. I wish that name had never gotten started because it does more harm than good.
1: It cleanses rape slavery.
0: And there are other examples that I can't think of off the top of my head. But anyway, the stupid reaction to Trump deciding to call it SI and signing an official government document. Gavin Newsom yesterday signed an official governor's executive order that you're only allowed to call it AI in the state of California, not SI. Oh, my God, could our politics possibly get any stupider?
1: I'm going to call it soulless Gavin Newsom. Gavin, I'll call it whatever the hell I want. Yeah, I know. It's just uber stupid. Actually, I don't care, but artificial superintelligence would be the best term. Combine them because that differentiates between, like, really fun chatbots and the sort of self-governing, self-improving AI that's got everybody concerned.
0: As I work toward what we're about to talk about, one of the problems with the whole AI thing is there are no defined definitions, which defining a definition, it's right there in definition, right? The root word. You got to define what is artificial intelligence, what is super intelligence, what is the singularity, what is artificial general intelligence, all these things that people throw around all the time. There are no agreed upon definitions of, and also the most powerful, the richest man in the world who has a lot of power. Elon Musk the other day talking about this universal high income, which gets thrown around all the time. What's the definition of that? Of what universal high income is going to be and how would that possibly work? And nobody in the media asks that question. I'm so stunned by this, and I'm stunned by other people. The rest of you must not be bothered by it because you must think it's not going to happen. That's the only way I can assume that you're not more bothered by this, that you don't believe it's going to happen in the next 2 years, like some of the smartest people in the world seem to think.
1: Or they just don't think they can do anything about it, so they're focusing on what's in front of them.
0: Wouldn't you like to know? I would like to know. I don't know if I can do anything about it, but I'd like to know how much is the income going to be? When is it going to start? I'll be launching teenagers soon. I'd like to know these things.
1: Right. Yeah, absolutely. On that topic, which is utterly undiscussed, except on this show, apparently. I mean, I don't know that to be true, but I haven't heard much of it. We received a handful of correspondence that I thought were intriguing. Number one, old friend of the show, Mike the Lawyer, says, In regards to universal high income, in geometry, one of the first postulates that you learn is the ruler postulate. You remember that one, Jack? You're good at math.
0: I do not. That's funny. I was helping my son with math the other day, freshman algebra, and they kept all these phrases that, like, I know I knew this. I knew this backward, forward, up and down, but I have no idea what it is now. I got to look it up. You forget all that stuff.
1: Yeah, yeah. But the ruler postulate is whether you measure from 0 to 3 inches or from 5 to 8 inches, it's still 3 inches.
0: Mm.
1: And Mike's point is universal high income is simply going to move the bar. We'll still have the same disparity in how people use their income or save their income or invest their income. Think about how people making $30,000 today are considered impoverished, but that would have been a great income many years ago, even in counting for inflation. And then on a similar note.
0: Well, is that a theory then that the cost of everything would go up with the amount of money that they're giving out to everybody?
1: Exactly. And the next email, clutching my greasy mitts from Brandon makes that point.
0: Okay. Yeah. Go ahead.
1: Brandon, a recent Oregon escapee and proud New Kansan, by the way, doesn't say where in Kansas he settled, but, he does mention, please tell your listeners Kansas is full. We've locked the doors. Don't West Coast my Kansas. Yes.
0: That's funny. Yeah, you get to some place you think, please, no more people move here.
1: Yeah. Let's see. Anyway, Brandon writes, here's something I haven't heard you bring up when it comes to AI and the promise of fabulous wealth. I think we have, but if everyone is rich, nobody is rich. If everyone is somehow made filthy rich by

0: AI prices will explode. They will increase enough to offset the increase of everyone's income. We'll have to keep slaving away at our normal jobs to afford anything because the cost of the thing will just be the original cost plus the UBI offset. What he's doing is explaining, and he's quite right, that if you introduce a great deal more currency into a situation where there's a scarcity of goods, you have more dollars chasing the same supply of goods. Now, Elon would say, well, our productivity is going to skyrocket as well. So we will have, because Brandon uses, let me finish his email. We'll have more money, but we won't be rich and we won't be better off. Say hello to the $12 million Honda Civic and the $400 Taco Bell burrito, maybe.
1: Yeah, but so you're right. So he's making the assumption that the goods stay static while the incomes go up. But Elon's claiming that that's not going to happen. There'll be so many dang... what was the car you used as an example there?
0: Honda Civic.
1: There will be so many Honda Civics that the price will be low. I don't know if I believe that.
0: Right. I'm sorry. Do you have more on that thought?
1: And there are so many moving parts to this
0: thought experiment in my head.
1: There are so many moving parts to this. What's the motivation for Honda to build so many Honda Civics?
0: Right, right. Well, and this is where I frequently accuse progressives of failing, because it's true, and they do miserably. Failing to contemplate the reaction of other players in the economy or in the political system to what they do. They act as if we'll just raise price, raise taxes, and that'll be more revenue. To which anybody with any grasp of reality says, well, the people paying those much higher taxes, they have the freedom to X, Y, and Z. Don't you think they might exercise that option, those options? Anyway, I was playing out this thought experiment using the Honda Civic thing. And as you were, okay, so we have AI and armies of robots that can crank out Honda Civics as fast as they can mine the steel, aluminum, and wires and the rest of it.
1: Robots are mining the steel and aluminum, exactly. So you got plenty of everything.
0: Right, exactly. Yeah, at least, you know, until the mines run dry, but then you dig up the rest of the world, I guess. I don't know.
1: Sorry, Africa.
0: Who is then motivating Toyota or Honda to produce infinite numbers of Civics, which will then, presumably, because you're selling all of those Civics, lead to even greater productivity, meaning everybody else's universal high income will continue to rise. And so you have unlimited income chasing unlimited goods. Nobody has any idea what that would look like.
1: Well,
0: it's like a Sharknado. I mean, you can try to picture it, but it's guessing at best.
1: Well, it doesn't work if you limit cars to, like, there's only one kind of car in the world, the Honda Civic. It doesn't even work if you do that. But right. If you go to reality and it's like, well, since I got so much money, I'd kind of like to drive a Mercedes instead of a Honda. Well, then how does that whole thing work?
0: Yeah.
1: Why does anybody drive a Honda Civic if they
0: got a Bentley, for instance? I saw a Bentley the other day in the wild. It's rare. And I thought, that's a beautiful car. I'd like a Bentley. I'm not going to get a freaking Bentley. But if unlimited Bentleys are everywhere, what?
1: But so the Bentley Corporation, well, that's unrealistic. But the Mercedes Corporation, they're going to say, wow, there's a lot of people that would rather drive a Mercedes than a Honda Civic. So let's price it higher because there's demand for it. Okay, well, the price is going to go up, you know, the supply-demand line, just like it always has, and the price is going to be at what they can sell the most of and make the most profit while there's a demand for it. Why would that change? That's not going to change, is it?
0: Yeah, I did this with a couple of different chatbots a couple of months ago. You may recall it. I need to dig it back up again. But I asked, I think, three different chatbots, describe to me how an economy would work that had virtually no scarcity. Practically unlimited income and practically unlimited ability to produce to meet whatever demand exists.
1: One of the main things about all of this is, how is there not a New York Times reporter or somebody from the business section of the Wall Street Journal in the room whenever Elon or whoever talks about this and asks these very simple, obvious questions?
0: Right. I think we need like the best reporter at the New York Times, the best reporters at the Journal, a theologian, a psychologist.
1: And a magician. And they walk into a bar.
0: And a rabbi. Right. Exactly.
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1: We are Armstrong and Getty, and this is the best weekend talk show in America.
0: Grab our podcast. It's called Armstrong and Getty On Demand.
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1: If I had a wish, one of my wishes would be, from a genie, would be people judge policies based on the policy. And you either like it or you don't. And it doesn't matter what party or politician it's attached to. That's one of the worst things that's happened in modern times in our politics.
0: Mm-hmm.
1: If Obama or Biden does something that I like directionally as a policy, I don't care if they did it. It's a good thing. And the same if Trump does something that I think is a bad idea. It doesn't matter that he did it. I don't like, and vice versa. So that drives me crazy, which is how this conversation started with Andrew Ross Sorkin on some mainstream media channel yesterday. He's not a Trump fan, and he started to say nice things about the new government website that Jimmy Fallon was just mocking. And the guy who was interviewing him, well, he almost fell out of his chair. And Sorkin had to say, I want to be clear, I'm actually not. Or they started in making fun of the whole thing. And then Ross Sorkin had to correct the guy. I want to actually be clear that here, I'm not critical of the president in this instance at all. I actually think this was great in terms of a website. Oh, my God, can you say that? Blah, blah, blah. Okay. Just wanted to get that out when you move on to the actual content of this. But that tendency is so freaking stupid. It's just corrosive. Stupid and corrosive in every single way. Anyway, what Andrew Ross Sorkin, who's a really smart guy about business and all that, went on to say, for 29,000 websites that the U.S. government has, 29,000 different websites, the ability to get a passport, the ability to get your Medicare. I'll just read the quote from Andrew Ross Sorkin. I mean, it was like being at an Apple product announcement yesterday. And when they went through what they did and the president was there in the morning and walked through what they were doing, and Marco Rubio there was, and Scott Bessent was there, the whole cabinet was there. It was one of those moments where he actually thought the government was working. It's actually working. And had a warm, fuzzy feeling about the whole thing. And Andrew Ross Sorkin said the president deserves credit for that, credit for putting smart people in charge of that and building a website that can much more simplify what the government does.
0: I've got this great piece written by one of the Doge guys, and I'll tell you why I bring that up. The title of it, I think, was, oh, yeah, Doge works. Let's keep it going. No, they didn't hit their wild-ass Elon Musk predictions of $2 trillion.
1: Wild-ass.
0: But to use the technical term, but he says, look, we found, well, you know what? Instead of characterizing it, it's right here. The reason I bring it up is because, and lefties, center lefties, quit the knee-jerkism and we'll do the same. The guy who started Airbnb was asked to head this up. I don't know if you've used Airbnb. Works really, really well. This is a private guy. He said, yeah, this is what I do for a living. This has made me my fortune. I'm crazy rich. I would like to do this to help our people. And it works. It works great, at least so far. So, yeah, knee-jerk cynicism is just, it's corrosive. It destroys relationships, personal and national. But this guy whose name is, this is a different guy, but Taylor Hassan, goes into, he was asked to take a look at the Department of the Interior, whatever that is. they actually explain what it is. It manages more than 500 million acres of federal land, national parks, Indian affairs, federal water systems, our fish and wildlife, more than 2 billion acres offshore. He said he was asked to look at it in January, last January, I think it was. He said it was the most inefficiently run organization I had ever seen. My Doge colleagues and I found that that Interior had 50 human resources offices with more than 2,000 HR staffers for about 65,000 full-time employees.
1: Wow.
0: So 2,000 HR people for 65,000 employees.
1: Wow.
0: There were 18 different chief information officers and more than 2,000 IT staffers across the departments. There were more than 1,000 contract officers for roughly 10,000 active contracts. I mean, one for every 10 contracts, that's insane. And then he goes into a bunch of the contracts that they had that were just indefensible and bizarre wastes of money. So how you can be against the effort to root that out is a measure of how demented you have become through hatred of Trump.
1: I know a lot. Yeah, I know lots of my favorite pundits who are conservatives, but they hate Trump so much they could do nothing but mock Doge top to bottom.
0: Yeah.
1: Which drives me nuts.
0: And they're as contemptible as the lefties who do it.
1: Absolutely.
0: In fact, maybe more contemptible. They ought to know better.
1: The stuff that was good is good. The stuff that was bad was not good.
0: You want me to talk about Trump making a bunch of threats he doesn't intend to carry out? I'll go on for 10 minutes about how stupid and counterproductive that is. But Doge was great. This website idea is a great idea.
1: I'm surprised they still call it the Bureau of Indian Affairs, since it's not about Mumbai. They haven't changed the name. They took the woman off the Land O'Lakes butter, but they still call it the Bureau of Indian Affairs.
0: It's a shame, too, because she was really attractive.
1: Speaking of Indian affairs, huh?
0: I'll tell you what. Oh, wow, I'd love to tell you what. And that makes me think of butter. Wait, no, it doesn't. Not in any way. Yeah, well,
1: what kind of sells. What kind of butter do you use?
0: Well, my wife is in charge of that. We're fans of the Kerry.
1: Put your wife in charge of the butter.
0: She runs the butter department, yes. Mm. Right. And condiments in general with my oversight.
1: There are 2,000 government employees in charge of the condiments.
0: I'm the what do they call it? A government the guy who like searches for malfeasance and bad spending and that sort of thing. In a inspector general, I'm the condiment inspector general.
1: God, you want to talk about a fail? I'm a failure all the way around on feeding my kids. I know how to make like two things, weed out way too much or DoorDash way too much. Anyway. Made burgers the other night. Wasn't aware we were out of ketchup.
0: Oh, no.
1: I know.
0: Oh, no.
1: I don't even cook that often. Anyway, and I'm down on my knees on my tiny little hobo grill making my burgers.
0: Right.
1: With the spatula on the cement. And yes. Make these delicious burgers, and we're out of ketchup.
0: Oh, boy, you run out of your kids' insulin. That's about the only thing I can think of that's worse. No, you got freshly made burgers.
1: I know.
0: No.
1: I got them just right, too. I like them. We all like them pretty rare.
11: Fresh off the ground.
1: Fresh off the ground, yeah, exactly.
0: More is the tragedy. My.
1: Yeah. Squeezing the last couple of drops out of an empty ketchup bottle. It was sad.
0: Like making that sound, the sound of sadness.
1: Like living in the Great Depression is what it was like.
0: Please. Terrible.
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15: Guaranteed human.
16: Florida is preparing for a second same-day double execution of the year. James Robertson, scheduled to be executed at noon October 13th for the 2008 murder of his cellmate at a Charlotte County prison, with William Thompson set to die 6 hours later for a 1976 murder in Miami-Dade County. A botched execution in Tennessee is a real-life example of cruel and unusual punishment, according to Florida representative and defense lawyer Michael Gottlieb.
17: If we're going to kill somebody, even for a heinous, atrocious, and cruel crime, we need to do it in a way that is humanely orchestrated, that respects all the parties involved.
16: While he expected lethal injections to continue nationwide, Gottlieb says Florida's protocols will be double-checked before two inmates face execution October 13th. It's the beginning of the end for a former South Florida congressman's case.
18: While federal prosecutors wanted a more than 20-year sentence for David Rivera, a Miami federal judge did consider an outpouring of support and his community work before sentencing him for acting as an illegal lobbyist for Venezuela and conspiring to commit money laundering. U.S. Attorney for the Southern District of Florida, Jason Redding Quinones.
19: Sentence of 10 years sends a clear message that access, influence, and a former title do not put anyone above the law.
18: Rivera maintains his innocence with his team appealing. Eric Rodriguez, Miami.
16: Locally acquired dengue fever cases continue to rise in Florida, with the biggest increase again reported in Hillsborough County. State health officials say Hillsborough's total rose from 170 to 223 cases in the week ending September 26th, while Pinellas County nearly doubled from 7 to 13. Florida gas prices dip. AAA says the average cost of a gallon of regular is nearly $4.11, down 4 cents a gallon, but it's 11 cents higher than a week ago and 13 cents a gallon higher than a month ago. The national average is $4.38 a gallon. With Florida's news, I'm Wayne Rustin.
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11: If you're going through Ybor City, you're going to see Adamo Drive shut down east of 50th Street at the railroad crossing because of weekend construction that will last until tomorrow afternoon. No major problems to report on I-4 at the moment. Traffic on westbound I-4 fully up to speed going through the 275 interchange downtown. 275 itself